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0: Jesse Kelly Show, another hour of the Jesse Kelly Show on a fantastic, wonderful Wednesday. So here's what we have coming up this hour. Half hour from now, we're going to talk to our friend Green Beret Clay Martin, check in on Ukraine, check in on Iran. I'm going to talk to Clay more about the defense system I need for my private island. We can get into that in a little while. We are going to make merciless fun of Democrats once again, pandering to black people in the most cringeworthy ways humanly possible. Thanks, Abdul Al-Sayed, for one of those. All that, so much more still to come on the second hour. I want to first get to this one. Apparently, it's going to be on the show a lot. These flock cameras, these camera systems that are getting placed all over town. And this guy writes in an email, very good email, very well thought out. Said, Jesse, I heard your segment today about flock cameras, and I felt compelled to chime in. My wife was a city councilwoman. I asked her about these cameras. We live in a smallish town here in Texas, 40,000 residents, and the cameras are positioned at all major entrances and exits to the city. I noticed you and others often say they don't want, quote, the government spying on them. It's not the government. It's your local police force, and all it does is read license plates. Reported stolen vehicles, Amber Alerts, BOLOs, etc. that have been entered into the system and flagged when someone drives in or out of your city. The failed Trump assassin in Florida was caught with flock cameras. There's no spying. There's no mass surveillance regarding flock in the government. It just reads license plates and notifies the police. My worry about this new and out of nowhere flock pandemonium is what will replace it, so on and so forth. Hope this sheds some positive light on flock cameras because they're not what the current hype is making them out to be. Okay. So I just want to touch on this point because that's a very good email. It's informative. It's well thought out. Here's a headline for you. Flock cameras now track all phones, AirPods, and smartwatches that pass them thanks to something called Signal Trace. All right, that's one. Two, you say it's not the government, it's your local police force. So I'm going to be as delicate as I possibly can in saying this. And I say this knowing full well that cops listen to the show, state troopers, sheriffs all over the United States of America. Why would I trust the local police force? Why? Do you remember COVID? I remember COVID. Now, don't get me wrong. I have a million friends who are cops. I send pizzas to the local cops. You know how I feel about the issue. However, as a whole, how many officers, police officers, sheriffs, state troopers in the United States of America, how many of them refused to enforce the COVID orders that came down from evil governors and evil mayors? You can count them on one hand. Now, this is where you'll email me, and it's a totally valid email. Jesse, if I didn't enforce it, I would have been fired and they would have simply hired someone else who did enforce it. That's very fair. 100% true. Not arguing with you on that. But that, in a way, makes my point for me. A police force serves under the government that's over it. Under the government that's over it. You know, those Venice Beach, speaking of COVID. Out in Venice, I think it was Venice Beach. Don't quote me on that, but I'm pretty sure it was Venice Beach. There's video. You can go look at it. A guy was in the ocean by himself paddleboarding during COVID. The police showed up on the beach, brought him in, handcuffed him, and marched him off the beach for paddleboarding by himself outside. Now, I have no idea the names of those cops. I have no idea what they were thinking at the time, but I'll tell you this. I would bet money those cops, if they're worth anything, I bet they were thinking the whole time, this is ridiculous. I joined the police force to stop bad guys and protect people and do cool stuff, and I'm arresting paddleboarders now. I bet they thought to themselves, this sucks. It's ridiculous, and I hate it. But they did it. They did it. This is not at all some anti-cop rant at all. This is a basic acknowledgement that whatever the police force is, federal, state, or local, they will do as they are ordered to do. So you say, flock cameras, not the local government. It's just the cops. Okay? Just the cops. Ma'am Donnie has a whole police force under him. Abdul al-Sayed is in Michigan. You want him? You want him telling the cops what to do? You want Gavin Newsom telling the cops what to do? Mayor, communist, trained Mayor Karen Bass of Los Angeles? Do you want her telling the cops what to do? I understand. I understand the appeal of, hey, let's find kidnapped kids. I totally get it. I am sorry, especially after COVID. I was this way anyway, but especially after COVID, I am so jaded on government power. I am so jaded on what they will do with power because I'm old enough to remember governors and mayors who had no authority to do so, issuing orders telling people to close their business. This is the United States of America, not communist China. You can't tell me to close my business. Who do you think you are? In the red state of Texas, they sent an MRAP in the sheriff's department to a bar for serving people beers. I was watching. I remember what happened when the government turned tyrannical. And when the government turned tyrannical, we did not have massive, widespread pushback from law enforcement in this country. And that's not an indictment on them because it's law enforcement has never operated that way. It's the enforcement arm of the government. And they will enforce what the government says. No, I don't trust them. No, I don't trust flock cameras. Well, it's just the cops. Don't trust them. Jesse, every day it looks more and more like Texas will eventually fall to the communists. With mosques popping up like weeds and the entire jihadi communities all over the state, it seems like only a matter of time. Just like at the federal level, the Republicans have full control in Texas and do nothing to stop its downfall. Remember that we are destined, you and me, for a constant struggle here on this earth. There's no destination. We will never get to a place anywhere. Texas, your town, the country, we will never get to a place where we can go, oh, finally, we can stop having to fight evil. Finally, evil people, they've backed off. They have stopped their evil ways. They've quit. They're not going to attack us anymore. That will never happen. Evil people have wanted to take down Texas for a very, very long time. The communists in the United States of America have had their eyes on Texas heavily for years and years and years because Texas, if they were to ever take it, I mean, you can really consider Texas a citadel inside the United States of America for one reason and one reason only. It's all the electoral college votes here. If they could actually take Texas and turn Texas blue, then it would be hard to imagine a Republican ever winning the presidency again. Because if you're a Democrat, you already get to bank all those California Electoral College votes every single time. If you were to start out as a Democrat candidate and you're banking California's votes and banking Texas's votes, geez, the other guy'd practically have to run the table, which is not realistic to think. So, yes, they're after Texas. Of course they're after Texas. And Texas does have a bunch of weak sister Republicans who are not strong enough. But we're getting better. We are slowly getting better. It will not happen fast. It's not going to be next year. But red states are getting better about getting redder. Ha ha! Chris, what, Chris? That rhymed. That was good. Jewish producer Chris doesn't want to acknowledge how good that was, and that's just sad.
1: 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Now, we have yet another edition of my favorite thing in politics. And what is my favorite thing in politics? Democrats pandering to black people. Next.
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0: 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And you can email us, jesse@jessekellyshow.com. So it's time. I'm so excited. Before I get to it, I just have to give you a little bit of background. I'm a terrible person. As a terrible person, I take enjoyment in ridiculous, shameful, embarrassing things. I think it is hilarious. Hilarious. That Democrats will pander to black people as hard as they do. They will do the most ridiculous, not even close to believable things in order to get the black vote in any area. What's this sound like? Well, remember this dome accent? This is a doozy.
1: Let's just get through the next 64 days.
0: Remember Gavin Newsom? This wasn't even long ago. Out there trying to win the Democrat primary, had to get out there and do some hustling with his Wonder Bread.
2: But also, you know, it was also about paying the bills, man. And it was just like hustling. and so I was out there kind of raising myself, turning on the TV, started, you know, just getting obsessed, you know, sitting there with the, you know, the Wonder Bread and five stacks of,
3: man, you know, like the white stack bomb story.
2: You know, come on. Kraft macaroni and cheese.
3: Yeah. Man, bro. Yeah. Are you talking about me?
4: Young YG.
3: YG, but man.
2: Every day in the backyard, just bouncing the basketball.
0: Joe Biden may have been the best ever, just so shameless.
5: And let's lay one thing to rest. I may be a practicing Catholic. I used to go to 7:30 Mass every morning in high school and then in college before I went to the black church. Not a joke. Andy knows this.
0: Yeah, he's never been in a black joke in his life, black church in his life. Joe Biden, always a winner.
6: Unchain Wall Street. They're going to put y'all back in chains.
0: Oh, Joe Biden? He even had a razor fight with a black gangster named Corn Pop.
6: Corn Pop was a bad dude. And he ran a bunch of bad boys. And I did. And back in those days, you see how things have changed? One of the things you had to use, if you used pomade in your hair, you had to wear a baby cap. And so he was up on the board, wouldn't listen to me. I said, hey, Esther.
0: I can't. Maybe the most famous one ever, Hillary Clinton. What you got in that purse, Hillary?
7: What's something that you always carry with you?
8: Hot sauce.
3: Really?
8: Yeah. Hot sauce.
3: Really?
8: Yes.
9: Now, listen, I just want you to know, people are going to see this and say.
0: Hillary does not keep hot sauce in her purse. Which brings me to Abdul al-Sayed, currently running for Senate in Michigan. Polls are all over the place. Some have him up, some have him down. But Abdul al-Sayed understands that he needs the black vote if he is to be the next senator in Michigan. And so what do you do if you want to be the next senator for Michigan as a Democrat? Hey, man, I'm African.
10: You know, there's been an effort, I think, to divide people against each other. And unfortunately, you see that the consequence of that. To tell us that some group or another group have to be counterposed because there's not enough for all of us. I am Arab. I'm also African. My family immigrated to this country from Egypt. Yep. I'm proud of my African heritage.
0: Yep. That's so good. Hey, my family came from Egypt. I'm African like you. I love it. All right. You know that I'm stupid and that I dream about stupid things. And I think I brought this up earlier, but I think about starting my own country because I'm a control freak who wants to do everything the way I want to do it. Now, hear me out, because I'm about to ask Clay Martin about this. I'll kid you not. There's an island nation. It's mine, the Republic of Jesse, a mountainous island nation. I haven't worked out quite yet what our economy is going to be, but yes, mountainous, Chris, like tropical, but mountainous. There's lots of tropical mountainous places. We'll call it 10, 15 million people. Don't worry, there's going to be like no immigration. So it's going to be a wonderful place, very clean. I don't know what to do for a military. Now, it's an island nation, so I have to have some kind of navy. But if you just have ships out there, well, other more advanced, larger countries are going to sweep them off of the water. And then it's a big waste. So, submarines? Also, drones. Drones are all the rage now. Should I have, like, no military whatsoever and just be the drone swarm country where no matter who you are, you'll have to deal with just this living hell of drones? But that brings me to this. Air defenses, missile defenses. What's to stop a country from flying a bomber overhead at 30,000 feet and just bombing my entire island to smithereens? Can I stop that? Do I need satellites? In case you're thinking to yourself, this is so stupid. It is stupid, but this is the kind of thing that I daydream about when I wake up in the middle of the night. And I already told you, I woke up at 4 a.m. this morning and I started thinking about it. Clay Martin was a Marine forever, sniper, recon, and then went and he was a Green Beret forever. I want to know what Clay thinks. We're also going to ask him about important things like Iran, Ukraine, what's the status. Then we will get to other stuff. We have to get to emails, communists being rich kids, foreigners voting in our elections, all that and more to still to come on the world famous Jesse Kelly Show. Hang on.

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2: Fox News, I'm John Saucier. Tensions high in the Middle East as President Trump repeats his claims that ship traffic is moving through the Strait of Hormuz.
3: Right now, the strait is open. A lot of boats are coming through. People aren't reporting that, and that may slow down a little bit at some point, but right now a lot of boats are coming through.
2: Tonight on social media, the president is threatening new economic sanctions against Iran. The alleged leader of this Penn State fraternity drug ring turning himself in this week. 14 people have been charged in connection with the scheme. Pennsylvania Attorney General Dave Sunday tells Fox these suspects were taking in drugs from out of state.
4: This wasn't just a couple kids at college who were sharing drugs with each other. We had powder cocaine that was being trafficked into state college from Philadelphia, from New York, from other source cities.
2: Penn State says one of the fraternities involved was suspended. America is listening to Fox News.
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0: Fantastic Wednesday, and joining me now is my friend, former Green Beret, Marine Recon, Marine Sniper, Clay Martin, author of so many wonderful books, fiction and kind of how to survive nonfiction. Clay, okay, so I need to walk through a couple current conflicts with you before we get to defending the private island that I'm going to purchase one day. First of all, is Ukraine winning now?
20: Good question. I've had questions about this ever since years ago, the opening weeks of the war was like, the Ghost of Kiev thing and the Snake Island and then the president of Ukraine with the green screen. I don't know what's going on over there. I certainly don't think they're winning, though. This is one of those things where it's a nuanced take, but I don't think almost any of the information that we get is real. But you look at Russian channels, they say they're winning. You look at Ukrainian channels, they say they're winning. I don't think anybody's winning.
0: Okay, nobody's winning. What lessons have we learned about modern combat? Is it just that drones are really frightening?
20: This is a horrifying time to be alive. I agree, and it was not an original statement by me, but the drones that we've seen in this conflict are the same kind of change as machine guns in World War One. We don't even really understand what they'll do yet. We know they've changed tactics. Probably for the next 30 years, I believe personally, that is the key battlefield development, and we will see some wild things happen. Drones will be super valuable. Their unvaluable given systems come up and back and forth for a good long while.
0: Okay, shifting gears. The infamous now war in Iran, which is dragging on for ages. Can you explain why this is taking so long to, I see people on TV all the time say, just finish the job, finish job. I've done the best I can to explain this to people, Clay. Please explain what finishing the job entails.
20: I'm going to have to check Twitter and see if we won again today or not. Right. I'm very much in the Joe Kent camp of like, I don't know what we're doing. I don't know why we did it. And I certainly don't know what victory looks like. But I don't think that the Iranians are going to just fold from airstrikes. If they were going to do that, they would have done it like nine governments ago. Because we did kill a lot of their senior leadership. But I really think we're running into this problem where we've drastically underestimated that they'd spent the last 25 years looking across the border at us fighting in Iraq and figuring out how to keep the same thing from happening to them. So they were on the original deck all the way back to 2001. This was like a thing that was talked about. And even expanding the Iraq war to take on Iran, too, was, I don't know if it was like seriously talked, it was talked about at certain levels, though, as a theoretical during the Iraq war. But I don't think we're going to do that. I certainly don't think that we have the political will for it. And honestly, I think it would be something of a bloodbath, too. I'm not saying we can't win. It's just we can't win at a low price. I really don't think that we can reopen the Straits of Hormuz with our naval power either. Our naval power has actually been suffering badly for a long, long time. one of the things that, and I don't mean that in terms of like technology numbers of ships. I mean that in honestly in quality of sailors. There's some not much talked about studies done on the aftermath of the USS Cole, which everybody kind of forgets about. I can't remember if that was early 2001 before 9/11 or if that was the year 2000. It was a ship. It was a dry docked in, I don't know, Bahrain or Qatar or somewhere over there. And it got rammed by basically a small suicide boat. And it took damage. But what's not talked about is a lot of the fire control systems, a lot of things that sailors had to do on board to keep a ship from sinking, a lot of them actually just abandoned their post. They just bailed. Now, they were in port. You know, it's not like they were in the middle of the Indian Ocean, but still, it should have been a shocking wake-up call to the U.S. Navy. And things, in my opinion, have not gotten better since. So we have institutional problems there that need to be looked at, and we have serious things to address.
0: Okay, so let's drill down on that. Again, we're speaking with Green Beret, Clay Martin, author Clay Martin, because we all remember, I think it was the Bonhoeffer, forgive me, I forget the name of the ship in, again, another Navy ship in Port San Diego, if I remember right, mm-hmm. Fire. Yeah. I mean, they couldn't even set off the freaking alarms. It was a disaster. So when I think of the Navy, now granted, I got out of the Marine Corps in 2004. We didn't work much with the Navy back then, or at least I didn't. I think that there's some grizzled old chief who knows everything and he's whipping sailors into line every day and they're drilling on this stuff every day. Is this stuff not happening? And if it's not happening, why?
20: Honestly, I mean, that's my conclusion. You know, I spent time in the Navy, if you will, in the same way that you did. And I don't even know if you ever actually did a float on a mule.
0: I did not.
20: I did. Okay, I did. I spent some time on one of those, but it was 2002, 2003. Those ships are a little bit different, though, because they're also full of Marines. So the discipline stuff is easily enforced, as well as if the Navy starts falling apart, the commander of that boat could easily go over to one of the Marine guys and be like, hey, give me 20 guys with sticks to correct this problem right now. That's kind of how the way things go. But you also have to look at the recruiting and things that were done by the Navy during the GWAT. It was there was some subtle, like, real recruitment campaigns that were like, you know, basically, you can't die in the Navy because we're not going in this desert. So I believe, honestly, the Navy developed, like, over the last 20 years, nobody really paid attention. It was the seaborne threat from 2001 to 2020. It was really nothing. We were so busy wrapped up in these desert wars, nobody was really paying attention. Rod has sunk deep. Now, I'm not exactly an expert on modern day Navy, but that's my take on things.
0: Okay, so if we had to get it back. Because I'm obviously, as much as it pains me to admit it, it's probably the most important branch of the military for a country like ours. If we have to get it back and squared away, how do we begin? Is Pete Hegseth starting that? I mean, this is something we have to have. Even the founding fathers knew we had to have a Navy, a good one.
20: Right. Oh, no, 100%. I mean, that is, again, the thing that's lost, especially on a bunch of, ground-based service guys. Like, you don't matter. The Navy does. It is by far the most important strategic asset that we have. How do you get it back? That's a very good question. Honestly, you have to look at the way the Army reformed after Vietnam. There was about a decade where the Army and Marine Corps both, but especially the Army, had like huge crisis of morale and discipline, and basically in the aftermath of Vietnam, it just kind of fell apart. It was rampant drug use. Dudes weren't even get kicked out for you. You might lose your weekend privilege. All kinds of bad stuff going on, and it took about another 5 or 10 years after that of incredibly well applied willpower to kind of bring it back to something that was functional. And the scary thing in the meantime is, you're going to lose a lot of numbers of guys, so your overall force projection is going to be smaller. It's going to be difficult. And in that rebuilding time period, which, again, we're talking years to do here, minimum of 5 years, I would say, probably more like 10, your Navy might be at 30, 40% of what it is now, functionally.
0: Good God. Okay. All right, so Clay, let me ask you this, because I've heard people, certainly guys that I know in recruiting, who have said this, and I mentioned this much last night. Is the quality of young person in America also affecting this? We just have more kids on anti-anxiety medication. They're fatter, right? They don't play as many sports as maybe old-timers like us played. Is that a big problem?
20: It is. It's actually a huge problem. It's actually worse even than that, even than just the physical stuff, because the Navy, if we're being honest, maybe besides the Air Force, is the least physical of the services, as far as, like, you know, I don't know, bench press and run or something like that. But the Navy is the most technical when it comes to, like, mechanical skills. Now, even about, I don't know, 15 years ago when I was still in, we were starting to get, you know, younger guys that were just about, you know, 10 years younger than me. A lot of them couldn't use a hammer or a crescent wrench, all right, because they didn't have a dad that did that kind of stuff. He took his car to Jiffy Lube. He never did a home improvement project because he worked in a cubicle. Or they were raised by, you know, half the time their mom, half the time their dad, who was, you know, not that kind of guy. So just like the things that you think are stupid from growing up on a farm, like, you know, identifying a set of vice grips. Imagine having to learn everything about everything mechanical when you're 19, 20 years old.
0: Oh, okay. Clay, do you have a couple minutes for me on the back end here? And I have to warn you now, we are about to have the dumbest conversation in the world because I'm going to start my own country. It's going to be an island country, and I'm worried about how I'm going to put together the military. You have a few minutes for that on the back end?
20: Absolutely.
0: All right. We are going to come right back with the great Clay Martin, and he's going to help me build a military that can protect my island. Before we get to Clay, I want to get to this. Speaking of Vietnam, you know, you've heard me tell stories, many of them before, about Mac V. Sog. Mac V. Sog, behind enemy lines. Laos, Cambodia, dying in droves, doing the bravest, craziest things you can imagine. Yeah, that's the guy who leads Pure Talk. 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We'll be back.
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8: Caffeine can be really good for you and help a lot of things, and caffeine can be kind of bad for you.
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8: 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It's got that adrenaline going, and it's rewarding you with the dopamine. I mentioned the vicious cycle, the inevitable crash.
9: Right.
8: Like any stimulant drug, and you want more of it. 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All right, how about some health benefits?
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8: They found everything from not develop Parkinson's disease to dropping your risk of various cancers.
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9: Yeah.
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10: It is the Jesse Kelly Show, back with my friend, Green Beret author, Clay Martin. Clay, I already told everybody in the audience, now I have to tell you, I'm not kidding, I daydream a lot about starting my own country, a mountainous island, we'll call it 10, 15 million people, and it kept me up last night thinking about what my military would be. I'm figuring 50,000 ground troops max, really. Everyone else civilian trained, you know, marksmanship in school, things like that. No women, of course. I don't know what to do for a Navy. Do I even need an Air Force? How do I keep the dirty Chinese from conquering my island?
11: Ooh, I think at that level, I think the best thing to do is to play left behind Japanese guys. Don't worry about a Navy. And don't worry about an Air Force because they're expensive and easy to break by, you know, much bigger state actors. They're not easy for somebody else to break. I would think you take the Singapore model. You have some extremely well-paid grunts. We're talking like $250 a year.
10: What?
11: That are just, yeah, oh, man, yeah. They're soft guys and are paid extremely well, and their grunts are paid pretty impressively. Because of that, they get an incredibly professional force, too. You know, they are getting some of, like, you know, the absolute best there is, not just for patriotism, but for lifestyle. So I would say that we go that route. Then we also flip it around. We're going to inject some Green Beret into Jesse Kelly's army on this. The only sports that we allow are combat sports, like, you know,

0: marksmanship stuff like Switzerland does for a national. A 300-meter rifle is actually Switzerland's national sport. MMA, these kinds of things. All right, and then we've got a ready-made guerrilla force the minute that we need it, the minute somebody tries to invade our mountainous island.
1: All right. I love where you're thinking there. That's what I was kind of going with with civilian military. Everybody, and we're shooting everybody. Everyone's shooting in school. Maybe we're boxing in school. Everybody's wrestling. That's just a requirement. We're going to have a society full of young men who are ready to rock if called upon, but no Navy. And I'm not saying put out an aircraft carrier because, like you said, some major country's just going to fire a missile into the side of it and then I wasted all that money. I understand that, but. No subs, the mines, nothing?
0: Mines are good. All right. As we've seen, mines are very effective. We've just seen in the Iran debacle. They're very cheap. And they're very effective. Subs, I don't think you can build one that's cheap enough to avoid detection and just not get blown out of the water. Was it that one of the Iranian subs got sank by U.S. Army artillery, which is heartbreaking for everyone? Yeah. That's gonna leave a mark on the old pride. I'd say that we stick to mines and we stick to land stuff. If you're gonna do anything, I would expand the sports arena into fast boat racing and water skiing, and then we build like old school PT boats that are basically expendable. Basically, taking the drone model on this, like we want like $50,000 to $100,000 boats, not $1 million boats.
1: Cheap, easy to manufacture, easy to maintain. I get it. All right, Clay, I cannot possibly let you go without asking. Those Singapore guys making 250 G's a year, are they studs?
0: Yeah, and man, that was years ago. It wouldn't surprise me if it's gone up now. And they are very impressive. I mean, incredibly impressive. I actually want to say Jordanian commandos make quite a bit, too. I don't remember what their exact pay rate is. They're very impressive as well. It turns out that if you pay top, this is an interesting thing. There's been studies done on this in the American way. Sometimes money is an incentive and sometimes it's not, but there is a sweet spot where you're retaining really good quality guys longer than you would have. And it's right around that.
1: Is it a huge temptation for you Green Beret super ninja types to get out and make real cash in the private sector, private military contractors, things like that?
0: We actually saw this a lot early in the war when contractor jobs were paying that well. A lot of guys, after their first enlistment, it was the choice of, do I go make a bunch of money, especially for, 2003, 2004 dollars, or do I continue down the patriotism route? And there's some other subtle differences between it, but there were quite a few guys that went that way. So, the temptation is always, especially when the money was easy.
1: Of course. Clay, my man, what's your latest book so you can plug it?
0: Barbarian Spirit. And it is about our psychedelic nonprofit for veterans.
1: Barbarian Spirit, Clay Martin. Go support the man. Clay, appreciate you as always, brother. Hey, Chris. You're probably going to have to handle some accounting for the new island. 250 G's soldier? What, Chris? What am I selling to be able to afford this? Well, the island is going to have some sort of... I've actually been thinking about this too. I daydream about really stupid things. We are either going to have an island with some sort of natural resource people want. I don't care whether that's oil, lithium, whatever. A natural resource people want. Or we're going to have an island people want to visit. Funded by tourism, that kind of thing. But I don't want a bunch of people visiting the island. I don't even like when family comes to visit. I don't want people visiting the island. So what, Chris? Well, I know my compound would be separate from the tourists, Chris, but this is not about me. This is about making life the way it should be in the Republic of Jesse for myself, children, and future generations. I haven't totally worked out what the industry is going to be yet. What, Chris? You mentioned offshore tax haven. One, that's the least surprising thing in the world. That's what you would mention. Two, I kid you not, that occurred to me about 2 hours ago. I was thinking, we'll do what the Swiss do and we'll do what the Caymans do. It's really the ultimate in national security. If you think about it, everyone has their money here. If everyone has their money there, no one wants to attack it because everyone's hiding cash in the Republic of Jesse. I like it. We still have an hour left. It might get more serious. Hang on.
2: Out your window, I can see his light. If he can sparkle, he may land tonight. Don't tell your papa.
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10: More pressure on Iran. I'm Lisa Lucera, Fox News. President Trump posting on Truth Social what he's calling the most crushing economic operation ever taken against any country is coming, and he warned that any country that may help Iran, that it will also face economic consequences. This coming after one of Iran's neighbors cuts it off economically.
11: After Iran fired missiles at the United Arab Emirates, the UAE says it has halted all trade and financial transactions with Iran.
12: There is nuisance value when they shoot a drone every once in a while.
11: At least six commercial vessels have been attacked this month while transiting the strait, including one this week.
10: Fox says Lucas Tomlinson at the White House. The trial judge oversaw the case of Carmelo Anthony, the Texas teen convicted of stabbing another teen to death at a track meet last year, has been removed from the case as the defense team seeks a retrial.
13: The group of civil rights, criminal defense, and appellate attorneys now working pro bono for Anthony argued that Judge John Roach, who oversaw the original trial, cannot be trusted to hear their appeal impartially based on comments he made after the trial about how fairly he felt it was conducted.
10: Fox's Garrett Tenney. Anthony was convicted of murder and is serving 35 years in prison after a jury rejected his claims of self-defense. The DEA reportedly involved in the investigation into the death of Hayden Panettiere, according to TMZ.
14: Police showed up at the Greenville, South Carolina home of Panettiere's on-again, off-again boyfriend, Brian Hickerson, today. This is according to reporting from Fox Digital. Officers appeared to be carrying out a welfare check at around 8 a.m. this morning and again at 10 a.m., but no one answered the door. Fox News Digital reached out to the Greenville Police Department for more information on the door knock, but haven't heard back. Brian Hickerson and his brother Zach Hickerson called 911 after finding Panettiere unresponsive in a Greenville apartment on Sunday.
10: Fox's Max Gordon. 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

0: Jesse Kelly Show, final hour of the Jesse Kelly Show on a wonderful Wednesday, a hump day. So we're going to have all kinds of stuff that we have to get to this hour. We're going to talk about what the census found. Surprise, surprise, foreigners voting in the elections. Communists are almost always rich kids. What's that about? We'll discuss it. A sharp decline in America's support for India. All that, I'll get to a bunch of emails, so much more coming up in the final hour of the Jesse Kelly Show on a Wednesday. In fact, I want to begin actually with this one. Jesse, I'm a 56-year-old, to recap before I go to the email, Tiana Desher, joined us last night. She's one of these economic brain types. That's why I wanted her to come on. And she dropped a bomb on the show. Just absolutely dropped a bomb. Here was the bomb she dropped. Social Security. The way the laws are written, right? She wasn't advocating for or against this. She was saying, the way the laws are written, when Social Security becomes insolvent, 2032, I think she said maybe 2033, but 2032 will go with that. If nothing is done between now and then everybody on Social Security, maybe this is you, is going to get a 24% reduction in their Social Security check. The reason I say that's a bomb is I have many people in my life who get Social Security. I know many people who need Social Security. We get emails all the time from people who that's how they pay their bills. If it's not their only source of retirement income, it's a big chunk of it. And all of a sudden reducing that by 24%, by a quarter, basically, that is gigantic. Now combine that with the knowledge that nobody in Washington, nobody has the courage to discuss this issue. And they don't want to discuss it because it's the ultimate electoral pariah. If you so much as mention maybe reforming something in some way, you will lose your seat. It's the biggest guarantee to lose. So everyone's afraid to touch it, yet the math says this catastrophic event is coming, and it's coming soon. 2032 is not that far away. It's soon. And so anyway, that's what came out last night. Back to this email. Jesse, I'm a 56-year-old electrician and have paid into Social Security for 40 years. I just heard your guest about the 24% cut. They are giving all this free stuff to other nations, immigrants, and citizens that don't pay anything in, and I'm about to lose my beeping retirement fund. My government has completely betrayed blue-collar America. I'm ready to revolt. This is not the only one of these emails I got, and I knew it was coming. Look, I didn't know that it was coming that soon. When she dropped that, I'd not heard that before. I knew insolvency was coming, and I didn't know the laws flat out written 24% reduction. All right, this guy says he's getting ready to revolt. It's hard to blame him. Think about this. I don't know what your situation is, but 56 years old? I don't know what his plan is. Could be next year retiring. Could be 10 years from now retiring. Who knows what his plan is? And to find out that the government has so mismanaged the funds in this country that he is about to get his retirement slashed, it is going to create so much anger at a time where there already is probably more anger now towards the government than there ever has been before. Republicans and Democrats. I'll read you this little tidbit. This is from Ryan Gruduski. I want to make sure he gets credit because I didn't dig this up. This year had the highest number of incumbents lose their primary of any non-redistricting year since 1970. What was going on in 1970? In 1970, the Vietnam War was raging. by that point in time in the war. I mean, I realize it was always fairly controversial, but by that point in time in the war, it was majorly controversial. There was such anger towards the government. There were a bunch of people who lost their primaries because of it. This year, 56 years later, we've had as many as that. There is so much anger and resentment towards Washington, D.C., and it's totally justifiable right now. I think, and I don't want you to freak out about this, because all you and me, all we can do is just live through every day. That's all we can do. Wake up, tackle whatever controversy is in front of us, and get through every single day. I think that we're going to see a lot of political upheaval in the next few years in this country. I think we will. And I'm not saying there's going to be a civil war. That's not at all what I'm saying. I'm not saying that at all. Who knows what will come, but that's not what I'm saying. But you can see the American people being so dissatisfied. And as their standard of living goes down, I know you already saw our national debt hit $40 trillion a day. So that's going to lower our standard of living. So standard of living going down, inflation killing every single person, Social Security, potentially, if nothing is done in the future, getting slashed like that. You could see the American people wiping out their government at the polls every 2 years. You really could see it every 2 years. There's a chance, as we already talked about, there's a chance it's coming in November. I don't celebrate that. I'm going to work very hard to make sure that does not happen, but I can't swim against the ocean. You can't either. We can only do what we can do. There's a chance. Even though the country does hate Democrats, this is a feather in our cap.
1: PU, when it comes to the Democratic brand, the net favorability rating of the Democratic Party. You know, back in 2018, when Democrats, during the first Trump presidency, right, when they were able to win back control of the House, they were even. They were even, right? Favorable minus unfavorable, even, at 0-0-0. Now look at this. 25 points underwater. Oof.
0: Country hates Democrats. That might help us. I'm assuming it will help some. There's a chance we just get wiped out in November because everyone's mad stuff's too expensive. And then maybe 2028, maybe the backlash goes the other way, or maybe it keeps going our way. Then maybe 2032 comes back the other way. Maybe, I mean, think about that. There's a chance we see huge political swings in this country back and forth in the next few years. And I know that's daunting, obviously. I'm not going to sit here and cheer for it. I just want stability. I want to live in peace. I want to watch my documentaries and talk about history with you. I don't want these massive controversies and terrible things that affect your life. So I'm not celebrating it. But I'll tell you what, it's going to be interesting times. It's going to be interesting times. Hey, Jess, I appreciate the commentary on delicious foods, and I've made your world-famous queso to the delight of many friends. I travel a lot in my work, however, and I need some of your best suggestions for delicious foods I can get, quote, on the road. I already logged Taco Bell and Fritos. What else is out there that I'm missing? Please don't include anything Ob would suggest, as I already know it won't taste good. And you are, of course, correct about that. His name is Bill, says I can say his name. Speaking of Ob, I'll get back to you in a moment, Bill. Speaking of Ob, do you know what she did? She decided she wanted to have a wrap, right? Which is a wrap is what? It's a burrito, right? She wanted to have a wrap. But instead of taking a tortilla like a normal human being or a piece of whatever unleavened bread for Chris, instead of that, she baked some sort of, Chris, get this, egg cottage cheese mixture. I made the exact same face. And I was trying not to make the face as she was describing it to me because she was so proud. She baked that into some protein-packed, ultra-healthy tortilla. And then she filled that with other healthy stuff and ate it. And I know, Chris, I'm going to throw up too. And she liked it. When she was telling me about it, she wasn't horrified. Jewish producer Chris is driving right now. She wasn't horrified. She was happy. What, Chris? Refried beans on burritos? Oh, yeah. And you know how much I hate beans. Refried beans are all right by me. Yeah, they can really make a good nacho. All right, I'll answer Bill's question. Then we'll talk about why the hatred of India? Hang on.
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on a wonderful, amazing Wednesday, a hump day. Remember, you can email the show, jesse@jessekellyshow.com. Before we get to these poll results, America is pretty sour on India, and what's that all about? Before we get to that, I have to finish answering Bill's question. Travels a lot, looking for good road food that he doesn't have to tell his wife and or girlfriend about. I'll hit you with a couple things. First, Church's Chicken. I know you're traveling. You will always want to make sure you know and follow the firearms laws in whatever area you're in. Not saying that's what I do, but I'm advising you to do that. Try to make sure you have a gun on you if you go to Church's Chicken at all times. That said, Church's jalapeno cheese bombers are the greatest side item of any road place you can imagine in this country. They are fantastic. That's one. Two, I discovered something recently, and I'm going to tell you about it. I'm assuming you have heard, I guess it's going to depend on where you are, because I told my New York buddy about this last night. He'd never heard of it. Zapp's chips. You've heard of Zapp's? Chris is nodding his head. Of course, everybody in Texas and the South is going to know. I don't know how big they are up north or Midwest or California, but Zapp's chips. They're like these kettle chips. Zapp's chips. Discovered this one last week. Haven't told Ab about it yet because I'm worried about what she'll say. They have a new flavor called Big Cheesy. Big Cheesy. Chris, we've got to... Oh, wait, you're dieting, aren't you? I was going to say, whatever, Chris, get some for me so I can eat them in front of you. We got to get some here in the studio. All right. All right. Jesse, the subject of this one is hatred for Jews. I enjoyed how you made a humorous response out of Tuesday's email that came from a guy who hates and blames Jews. Personally, it just fills me with anger to hear people talk that way. I honestly don't understand how we got here with a particular people group being treated with rank hatred and hostility. I really do appreciate you being above all that. Well, okay, you don't understand how we got here. That's very fair. And thank you for the email. But remember, a group of people, any kind, a religion, skin color, location, whatever, a group of people being on the outs with another group of people, that is not unique to our situation today. That's how human beings operate. That is an instinct inside of every human being. And by the way, it's a bad one, right? To some extent, it's a bad one. I guess it can be good if you're trying to maintain a certain kind of culture or whatnot. But that can turn ugly so bad. We are good. We are right. Those people over there, they're bad. They're evil. And that is not unique to Jews or Christians or white people or black people or Americans or Chinese or anything else. That is how all of humanity has operated for the longest time. We're good. They're bad. The story about the Good Samaritan. The Good Samaritan story, the Samaritans, they were very much, very much on the outs with the Jews at the time, back in the day. The Samaritans were the dirty, low-down outsiders. Jesus said, hey, there's a Samaritan on the side of the road. You should stop and help that guy. Now, today, because we all have known that story, it's been passed down through history. Even Jewish producer Chris has heard that story, even though it's in the New Testament. Because we all know that story, we think to ourselves, well, yeah, you should stop and help the guy. Why wouldn't you stop and help the guy? Who cares that he's a Samaritan? You know, that word doesn't even mean anything to us. But remember, that was revolutionary teaching at the time. Wait, you want me to interact with a Samaritan? All humans act this way. And there's something else to it. And I need to drive this point home. IQ is hugely in play here. This is what I mean.
why do we do that? Why do we classify things like that? Hey, everybody with green eyes, evil. Everybody with blue eyes, good. What's tempting about doing that? It makes everything simple, doesn't it? It simplifies life. It simplifies who the good guys are, who the bad guys are. It makes everything simple. Well, who likes things ultra simple without any nuance whatsoever? Dumb people. Morons like that. If you go back throughout history and you look at the people who practiced the most rank prejudice against anybody, against everyone you can possibly find, not always, but almost always, they're the dumbest possible people you can find. You know, KKK is a good example in this country. You know that if you compare the KKK IQ to the IQ of Black Lives Matter activists today, I bet you they'd be identical. It's just the dumbest people. You find the dumbest, most low-rent people, and those are the people who want to make sense of life that way. These people are evil. These people are good. Whatever. 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
1: Fox News, I'm John Saucier. Tensions high in the Middle East as President Trump repeats his claims that ship traffic is moving through the Strait of Hormuz.
2: Right now, the strait is open. A lot of boats are coming through. People aren't reporting that, and that may slow down a little bit at some point. But right now, a lot of boats are coming through.
1: Tonight on social media, the president is threatening new economic sanctions against Iran. The alleged leader of this Penn State fraternity drug ring turning himself in this week. 14 people have been charged in connection with the scheme. Pennsylvania Attorney General Dave Sunday tells Fox these suspects were taking in drugs from out of state.
3: This wasn't just a couple kids at college who were sharing drugs with each other. We had powder cocaine that was being trafficked into state college from Philadelphia, from New York, from other source cities.
1: Penn State says one of the fraternities involved was suspended. 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
13: It is the Jesse Kelly Show on a fantastic Wednesday. Remember, if you miss any part of the show, you can download the whole thing. iHeart, Spotify, iTunes. Before we get back to the emails, I wanted to touch on this. Pew poll shows declining support for India among H-1B uproar. So this is going to be something that a lot of different ethnic groups, I guess I'll call it, nationalities, whatever, they're going to experience in America more and more going forward. And you can celebrate that. You can hate that. Maybe you are an Indian listening to the sound of my voice and that made you wince. Oh, no, I don't. So, look, I can't make anything better, but I can explain. Over the years, the country has, as you know, imported foreigners en masse. Probably 50 years, you could argue, 50, 60 years. We have imported foreigners, not just illegals, legals en masse, over and over and over and over and over again. This happens so often that now there are parts of the country that are saturated with people who are foreigners in the country. In fact, there are entire industries, government and otherwise, set up to bring more foreigners into the country. And in the case of people from India, again, it's not universal. It doesn't apply to everybody from India. Oftentimes, they set up these networks when they get here that are designed to import more. So it doesn't seem like or sound like you're just happy to be here, ready to assimilate. It sounds like you got here, got your foot in the door, and now your intention is to go grab everyone you know and bring them here too. Now, I understand that tribal way of thinking. I do. You can go to a Hindu temple here in Texas. This is just something that happens. And you will find signs, advertisements for helping people get visas for their relatives back home. It's a fact. It happens. You will see in American companies. It's happened many times before. This is not just unique to Indians, by the way. But if somebody of Indian descent or maybe straight up from India takes over a company or takes over at least HR in a company, all of a sudden the Indian population in that company will increase dramatically in the coming years and the American population will decrease. You want to know an example? Go look up USAA went through this exact same thing in recent years. So, and again, I want to stress, I understand tribal ways of thinking. Hey, those are my people. I want to care about my cousin, my tribesman, my dad, I understand the tribal way of thinking. I do. However, from an American's perspective, do you know what that seems like? That seems like conquest. That seems like an intentional conquest. It seems like an intentional invasion. You may think to yourself, hey, it's just my 10 cousins. I don't want them stuck in India. Everyone's dying of diarrhea. I want them to come to America. I understand that. But here in America, how do you think that looks? There is a gigantic monkey god statue in the state of Texas right now. I think it's 80 feet tall. Now, your religious beliefs are your thing. How do you think that looks? It looks bad. And now when you get to where we are now economically, where people cannot find good jobs, there's all kinds of layoffs. Some of that, a lot of that's due to foreigners, but a lot of it is flat out due to AI and various other things. The economy's changing. Whatever the reason, sometimes the reasons don't matter. If you've just been laid off and your brother's been laid off and you're stressing paying the bills and you drive down to the local grocery store and there's an Indian family of 12 in there buying food, it wouldn't be a stretch to think to yourself, you know what? What are they doing here? They probably got my job. And then you go home and you see what I mean? This is not going to be unique to Indians, people from India in the coming years. This is becoming more and more common as we get more strained here in this country economically. There's going to be less and less tolerance, not just for foreign wars, foreign adventures. There's going to be less and less tolerance for new arrivals here in the United States of America. And that's how it's always gone. You get tremendously generous when things are going well for you, when things are prosperous. You know, when you just got a promotion at work, and of course you come home and you say, honey, we're going to Red Lobster. I got a promotion. I just got a 10% raise. And you take her out that night. You know what you do? Instead of tipping 20% to the waitress, you know what? Make it 30. I got a little more scratch coming in now. It's human nature. And you know what happens when you get laid off? We're not going to Red Lobster. We're eating Kraft Mac. In fact, screw that. We're getting the off-brand. And you know what? 20% tip? She wasn't that good. We'll make it 10. You're going to see that more and more in the United States of America now as things get rougher here. Let's do some emails. Professor Kelly, as many of us have noted in recent years, The Democrats of the 90s were previously were seemingly pro-Americans who had different views on taxes, foreign policy, etc., but they wanted America to win. Watching the old clips of Biden, Schumer, both Clintons, even Obama running for the first term sounded like the current day Donald Trump. When did the Democrat Party go from pro-American to anti-American and communist? Do you think the Democrats of 20, 40, 60 years ago were always just waiting for openings, as AOC said, or was there a shift you can point to? There was a dramatic shift with the election of Barack Obama. Obama really was a dramatic shift, and some of that was his fault, and some of it was just stuff he could take advantage of. Barack Obama, he did a lot to run, quote, normal Democrats out of the Democrat Party and replace them with people who saw America like he did as the big, great Satan. Before Barack Obama, Democrats weren't really like that. And I have huge disagreements with guys like Bill Clinton, and I think they did terrible, evil, treasonous things at times. But I think it would be a stretch to say Bill Clinton hates America. You could say corrupt, of course. Maybe not the best husband in the world. But I think it would be a stretch to look at Bill Clinton and say he hates the country. Barack Obama hated the country. And he brought people into his administration like Anita Dunn and Lisa Monaco and others who also hated the country. And he filled up the government with people who hated the country. And as he did that, remember, it's a powerful thing to be president for 8 years. As he did that, he remade a lot of the Democrat Party's leadership. As you're purging the old and bringing in the new, now you've got just flat out hatred of the country. So once the love of country is completely gone, you either just hate the country or, and this is often the case, all you care about is power. But here's a headline. This is from Just the News. Pelosi and Democrats kept Swalwell on the Intel committee despite FBI warnings. Okay, so Nancy Pelosi, she could have ran Eric Swalwell off the House Intelligence Committee. They have all these secrets, classified documents. She knew about all his problems with Fang Fang, and yet she kept him on the committee. Is that because Nancy Pelosi hates America? Probably not. Nancy Pelosi only cared about power. She didn't care about the country. She cared about power. Kicking Eric Swalwell off the House Intel Committee would look bad, would make Democrats look bad. And if you don't care about the country anyway, if power is all that matters, well, keep him right there. Kind of ugly. All right, we have one more segment. Hang on.
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1: 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And you can email the show, jesse@jessekellyshow.com. One more word on this foreigner thing, because we had to talk about, you know, India, and I was discussing how much more insular Americans are now and how much more insular they're going to be as we get more economically strained and as we've seen the country be overrun with filth and crime, that we're more insular. I talked about this all the time when Ukraine was kicking off, that nobody cared. And Democrats wanted everyone to care, and Republicans wanted everyone to care. Mitch McConnell's up there telling everybody this is the most important thing in the world, but the poll numbers never reflected it. Nobody cared. Couple crazy libs online cared. Nobody cared. Ukraine never moved the needle. Why? The United States of America, we've been enemies with Russia forever. Why was America not emotionally invested in Ukraine? It wasn't because of Ukraine. It's because we don't care about other places now. We don't want to hear about them. None of them. Why were we okay with Venezuela? Venezuela was a good, it was one of those things that everybody celebrated 24, 48 hours. You know why? Because it was fast and no one died. Quick, fast, in and out, done. Okay. Sounds good. Wait a minute. We just went in there and we took him and we didn't lose a man? Oh, sweet. Why is this Iran stuff? Why is it devastating Trump's approval numbers right now? Devastating. We don't care about Iran. We're not emotionally invested in it. And you could argue till you're blue in the face, we should be. Americans don't want to hear about other countries right now. And that brings me to this little bit, which Darlene Graham, Lindsey Graham's sister, the one running in a primary, I should note, in South Carolina, she sits down for an interview and says this. Now, I just need to explain something to the Republican Party. You can be the most hardcore pro-Israel person in the world. You can honestly, you can be the most hardcore anti-Israel person in the world. You probably have a hard time getting elected in the Republican Party, but you can be. If I could give you some advice, shut up about it. Shut up about it. Not because you're right or you're wrong. That's not me telling you how to think. Shut up about it because Americans don't want to hear about another country, and that includes Israel. This is a terrible, terrible answer.
2: I have met with the prime minister and his wife. They were in Tampa.
1: She's talking about Netanyahu.
2: I have met with the prime minister and his wife. They were in town for Lindsay's funeral, so it wasn't necessarily a discussion about moving forward. One thing I did ensure him that I will stand with Israel as well.
1: No. No. Americans don't want to hear it. You know who doesn't want to hear that? The guy who emailed in, who's facing a 24% cut to his Social Security. Do you know how far down the list it is on priorities for him that you to make that public pledge? Just focus on America and Americans. That is the path forward in the Republican Party if you're going to get elected. In the Democrat Party, honestly, the path forward is focus on destroying America. That is what the average Democrat voter wants. This is your average Democrat voter now.
3: The two things that we're famous for is our commitment to a program and our

0: hatred of the United States Constitution.
1: That's the average Democrat voter. To counter that, the average Republican voter, what they want now is their politicians to tighten up things right here. Our economy, our jobs market, tighten up things in our community. It is not 1990 anymore. Times are changing. No more of this. Well, there's nothing more important than Ukraine right now. Nobody wants to hear that right now. Nobody. It's wild to me how they don't get it. Census Bureau finds over 24,000 non-citizens voted in the 2020 election. Well, of course. Do you remember what the actual margin was for Trump with the swing states? I mean, if I remember right, I think it was like 50,000, 55,000. Over 24,000 non-citizens voted, and that's the ones they found. How many do you think are voting in our elections? Why do you think it is the Democrat Party, all of them? Why do you think they all talk like this now? Here's Angie Nixon.
2: I support a comprehensive and clear pathway to citizenship for folks. I believe that Border Patrol should make sure that they are securing the border. I believe, though, that there needs to be a clear, comprehensive, and compassionate pathway to citizenship, especially for folks like Haitians and Venezuelans and Syrians.
1: Democrats don't want to flood the country with foreigners because they're so kind and compassionate. They want to flood the country with foreigners because they're the path to political power.
3: And now,
4: here's a headline.
5: Go, you know the thing.
3: Headlines we didn't get to.
1: Former Fauci advisor David Morans pleads guilty to conspiracy. Look, it's not everything, but it's something. Somebody pleaded guilty, and I don't know if he's going to end up in prison for a long time or not at all, but it's something. It's not what you deserve, but it's something. Iran eyes military targets in Europe if Trump escalates the war. I don't know how seriously I take this stuff. I don't know how much Iran can force project beyond terrorism in other countries. You know, they're eyeing targets in Europe. It's probably going to be some dirty jihadi with a suicide vest. I don't know how much I could be wrong, but I don't know that I believe that. Pentagon rethinks Gulf basing after Iran war ends. Apparently there are discussions now that maybe, hey, we got troops dying in bases in Jordan. Maybe we don't need bases in Jordan. And this is going to be one of those changes probably that Clay Martin was talking about earlier in the show, with easily available drones and things like that now to have physical above ground bases in various places. Maybe all that does now is set your troops up to get wiped out. I mean, that's the truth. Waffle House is testing out tacos in Atlanta area restaurant. I got to be honest. I'm a taco fan. I'm a Waffle House freak, as everybody knows. This feels like worlds colliding. I don't think I support it. We're going to come back tomorrow and do it again. All right. That's all.

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7: New pressure on Iran. I'm Lisa Lacera, Fox News. President Trump promising a new attack, but not on the battlefield.
8: On Truth Social Wednesday night, the president announced what he is calling the most crushing economic operation ever taken against any country, fueled by Iran's failure to make a deal with the U.S. to end military operations. President Trump promising economic D-Day and also stating that if any country aids Iran economically, that country will also face consequences. Although he didn't offer any specific actions, the president did write that, quote, these maniacs are on the ropes and these historic measures will cripple them and their ability to project terror worldwide.
7: Fox's Kevin Uresky. This is the UAE has suspended all trade with Iran after coming under renewed missile fire. The day for the jury in the case of a Massachusetts mom on trial for murdering her 3 kids ended early and abruptly on day 16.
9: After a delay in the proceeding, Judge William Sullivan said he was ending court for the day. He didn't say why and urged the jury
10: not to speculate about what it is. You're not to hold it against either side.
9: Earlier in the day, the defense finished with a doctor who worked with the defendant, Lindsay Clancy. There was a concern about another defense witness, Emily Thorndike, a TikTok user who once worked at the hospital Clancy checked herself into. Judge Sullivan did not allow that witness because there was no meeting of the two.
7: Fox's Grinnell Scott. Court is back in session tomorrow morning. Tens of thousands of people in northwest Indiana, including 20,000 in the city of Gary, remain without power more than a week after deadly storms leveled trees and knocked down power lines across the region. The Army says it will resume Apache helicopter training missions after a pause following a crash in Texas that killed 2 soldiers. The cause of the August 12th crash near Fort Hood remains under investigation. 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

For 50 years, the joke wrote itself. In a band famous for beards down to the belt buckle, the one man actually named Beard was the one who didn't have one. Frank Beard died Monday at his ranch in Richmond, Texas. He was 77. Born in Frankston, raised in Irving, and he's the reason ZZ Top exists in the shape we know it. It was Frank who told Billy Gibbons he ought to go hear a bass player named Dusty Hill. That was 1969. Same three men, same band, for more than half a century. The guitar got the credit. Frank kept the pocket. That greasy shuffle under LaGrange. The snap under Sharp Dressed Man. A drummer who knew exactly how to play and refused to play one lick more. 50 million records. Rock and Roll Hall of Fame. Billy Gibbons called him a great and true son of Texas. Rest easy, Frank. We've got the tape, and we'll

0: guest on Monday, drummer of the three-member band ZZ Top. Of course, Dusty Hill had already passed. Their guitar tech, Elwood, stepped in just a few days later, and they've never missed a beat. Special band, special music, special men. We love them. And we paid tribute during the entirety of our three-hour show this morning. You can get that on the podcast. Wherever you get your podcast, it's free. You can hear the whole thing. We will be playing their music today, but I will not continue that tribute as we get into the news of the day. We lived through something, the likes of which I think most of us, myself included, would have never believed we could. COVID wasn't a virus that destroyed businesses and lives, that tore relationships apart, marriages. I know people who don't talk to their parents and parents who don't talk to their adult kids over COVID. I know family-run businesses that were destroyed when they had to close down. It makes me, my brother died. My brother died from the vaccine. And now finally, we're getting a sense that the tables have turned and the truth is being told. A very close associate of Anthony Fauci named David Morins, who served as a senior advisor at the National Institute of Allergy and Infectious Diseases, is now pleading guilty over a scheme to hide federal records during the COVID shutdowns. Morins and his co-conspirators used his Gmail account to share non-public information from the National Institutes of Health about COVID-19 and, quote, back-channel information to Fauci. Do you know why they had to do that? Because they were telling you that you had to be separated by 6 feet, but privately they knew that didn't make a difference. They were telling you to wear a mask, but privately they knew that mask didn't make a bit of difference. They were telling you that if you got COVID, you'd die, when that wasn't true. It was less deadly than the flu. They were telling you that people were dying from COVID who were actually flu deaths. We didn't have flu deaths that year. Do you know that? 2020, you didn't have flu deaths. Just all of a sudden, 1 year, we didn't have, 32,000 flu deaths, 36,000. But we had about that many COVID deaths. We also now know that the quote-unquote vaccine would cause a baby in a mama's stomach to abort. They knew that. All the while, hey, should pregnant women take this in their first trimester? Absolutely. Yes, they should take it. Well, we now know that privately, in his diary, which is public because he used a government a computer to write it, that Fauci knew that wasn't true. Do you know? Do you have any idea? If you don't, you're lucky. How much women struggle with pregnancy? A lot of women struggle to get pregnant, and they have to work at it. And if you're really young or really old, you've been out of the game for a while, you think, oh, that's fun. I mean, how bad can it be? Maybe it'll take a while. We got to work at this a lot. That's not how it works. It's very, very stressful, especially to women. See, whatever any whack job tells you, God plants in us instincts, just as he plants in the fish of the sea, the fowl of the air, the animals of the earth, instincts that tell them how to smell danger, how to smell an enemy coming, how to throw up their wings or their quills to look bigger and stronger. Don't think we don't have instincts, natural instincts. And for most women, there is an instinct to want to bear a baby, to continue our species, to want to be a mother. You want to know how powerful that instinct is? It's one of the worst pains a human being can experience. Give a woman a year, and she's ready to have another one. God plants in her an ability to forget how awful that experience was. And thank goodness, because none of us would be here otherwise. Every one of us is the product of a woman going through this incredibly difficult process. Fauci knew that taking this shot would kill those babies that are so hard, so difficult to conceive and carry to term. Think of all the mental health problems that were caused by that. Marriages that fell apart, stress, suicide, depression. He didn't care. His right-hand man is now pleading guilty. CBS News reports, everybody reports. They were using back channels to tell the truth, but going in public and lying. They cannot be trusted. They should never be trusted. Do not entrust the decisions you make in your life to people who will lie to you for their own personal profit and power. And if you don't understand they will do this after this, the whole Green New Deal, the whole climate change, the whole global, that was all a lie to make a lot of money. That was funded by the Chinese. It was funded by green energy folks. It was funded by people. It was promoted by Al Gore, who got to be very wealthy off of it. At least there is beginning to be some justice in all of this. And the Democrats, some of the Democrats are coming forward and saying, well, we shouldn't witch hunt Fauci. We should support him. They've made this a partisan issue. How sick can you be?
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0: Congressman Byron Donalds has secured the Republican nomination for governor in Florida, where the people are racist. The whites and Hispanics have elected a have nominated a black Republican as their candidate for governor. The Democrat on that side is nuts. Speaking of Florida, Alex Vindman was part of the attempt, the coup, to take over our government. I think he's an awful human being. I think he's awful, and I think that, fate will be cruel to him. He was running for office last night, and he was defeated. Despite raising $16 million, he was defeated by a stark, raving, mad black woman socialist who raised less than $1 million. He was whipped by more than 12 percentage points. President Trump wrote on Truth Social, "Sleazebag Vindman loses tonight to a radical left lunatic." How cool is that? The story from WPBF, PB for Palm Beach, WPBF-TV.
1: This is not the result Alex Vindman and his supporters were hoping for tonight as they look forward to him moving on to the special election in November.
2: Vindman hosted an election night watch party at the American Legion in Oakland Park, supporters watching on as those results rolled in. He first came to national attention as a key player in President Donald Trump's first impeachment and later resigned from the Army after testifying against Trump during those impeachment hearings. Vindman announced his Senate run in January, taking a firm stance against the president's federal immigration and economic policies. Here's what he had to say as he addressed supporters tonight and showed his support for Rep. Angie Nixon.
3: She loves the state as much as I do. She has fought for us before, and she's ready to take on this fight for U.S. Senator. I will be standing by her, and my hope is that she wins this election because, again, the stakes can be higher. We have to beat Ashley Moody.
1: Rep. Nixon will face Senator Ashley Moody on the ballot in November, and whoever wins that special election will go on to finish the last 2 years of former senator and current Secretary of State Marco Rubio's term.
0: The Democrats in Florida are absolutely in free fall. I mean, it's freakish. It's bad. Angie Nixon is a Florida state representative. She's running for the U.S. Senate. The Democrat Socialists of America, the DSA, are very much behind her. If you want to know what that means in practice, she's happy to tell you. The people of Florida, she says, the people of Florida are all about Medicare for all. Now, Medicare for all is like Obamacare, you know, health care for everybody, the Green New Deal. It's one of those terms that say, oh, yeah, Medicare for all. Yeah, we don't want anybody to be left out. It is the takeover of your health care by the government. So if you think the DMV is doing a good job, if you think government does a good job where they pick winners and losers based on who supports them, and you want them to take over for when you have a heart attack and go, ah, you're a little too old, we're not going to treat you, because that's what they would do. It's important that people understand Medicare for all is the great socialist takeover. This is the worst thing that can possibly happen. And now, and they used to pretend they weren't socialists. Now, oh, no. They are out and out socialists. This is from WTLV, but it appeared and we ripped it from C-SPAN. There's always screeching. You ever notice that? These crazy women, socialists, pro-trans, pro-Muslim, they're always screaming. Can you imagine being married to that? Can you imagine that somewhere right now, Alexandria Ocasio-Cortez's former fiance is thinking, oh, man, I dodged a bullet. We got a crazy one in Harris County. She's the county judge. The Democrats put her up there. She's a Hispanic woman, immigrant, and she's bat crazy. She had to take a leave at one point to go to the loony bin. true. Her name is Lena Hidalgo. We call her Looney Lena. And even the Democrats on the county commission now talk about her being loony. And she was married for a few months while she was in office. And I can't imagine what this nerd that she was married to. I mean, he's got to feel so relieved that he got out from under this. Can you imagine being married to Elizabeth Warren? I think the reason nobody ever really harshly judged Bill Clinton for Monica Lewinsky and all the other indiscretions is they go, yeah, I mean, would you want to be married to Hillary? I really think that was the thing that worked out best for him. You know, Obama used to say the reason nobody impeached him is they didn't want Joe Biden to be president when he was his vice president. I really think that Hillary Clinton was, in that sense, Bill Clinton's greatest asset. So this Angie Nixon, this crazy socialist, she's taking her daughter to drag shows. She thinks that's a great, she takes her kids to drag shows. She thinks that's wholesome. Here she is talking about drag shows.
4: I don't understand, like, there's no sexualization at a drag show. It's just people dressing up and singing and performing. I've taken my children to drag shows, and it's fun. It's entertainment. It's wholesome entertainment. Yes. And there's nothing wrong. It's just, like, I don't get it.
0: It's wholesome entertainment. Ain't nothing wrong. It's wholesome. Oh, it's wholesome, all right. It's wholesome. There is some hoe in it. There is definitely some hoe in it. It's wholesome. It's wholesome. Ain't nothing wrong. CNN gave her a chance to distance herself from the DSA platform, defunding police, abolishing prisons. Oh, no, no, no. She's all in.
5: Some of the agenda includes things that have been controversial, things you did not name, by the way, in what is most important to you and the voters of Florida, including defunding police or abolishing prisons. Because those are part of the platform that the DSA officially agenda has talked about, do you support those or want to be distanced from those in people's consideration?
4: So I want to be clear. There are things that are a part of the Democratic, clearly, platform since Hakeem Jeffries and Chuck Schumer are not supportive of Medicare for all, which is, should be a right for folks to have access to quality health care. I want to abolish for-profit prisons because I believe right now people aren't educating our children and they're ushering them into the school-to-prison pipeline because they want to exploit labor. They're enhancing penalties because they want cheap labor. And so those are some of the things that I am supportive of.
0: Remember when you were in school and you'd find out that people were talking about you behind your back? That was the phrase, behind your back. You know, what are they saying? You know, Will Smith, like, you keep my name out your mouth, because they were talking about you behind your back and saying things that were sometimes untrue. I don't like the idea of being a product. You know, websites like the social media sites, when the site is free, you're the product. 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
9: Fox News, I'm Ted Lindner. President Trump declaring an economic D-Day against Iran on social media, writing, any country that allows its financial institutions, businesses, airports, or government entities to provide any type of lifeline to Iran will itself face tremendous economic consequences. Fox's Lucas Tomlinson.
10: After Iran fired missiles at the United Arab Emirates, the UAE says it has halted all trade and financial transactions with Iran.
11: There is nuisance value when they shoot a drone every once in a while.
10: At least six commercial vessels have been attacked this month while transiting the strait, including one this week.
9: President Trump named his pick to lead the FDA.
12: President Trump said in a Truth Social post that Dr. Heidi Overton is a rock star who's going to deliver on his priorities of faster cures and lower drug prices. Overton's a known abortion opponent, and if she does get the job, that means she'll be in charge of policies that govern abortion drugs like mifepristone.
9: Fox's Jill Nato. 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

0: friend Jessica, my friend Jesse Kelly loves to say, all the Democrats have to do is not be crazy, but they can't do it. I reminded him of that the other day, and he said, you know what's funny? I hadn't said that in a long time. It's true. The left owns the schools, K through 12, the universities, even more so, the news media, quote-unquote news media, ABC, NBC, CBS, CNN, MSNBC, they own them. Music, musicians are scared to death to have an opinion that is not the left conventional. They're scared. When people who are famous talk to me, they are often very careful to say, you know, don't tell people we talk, because they're afraid of being canceled. Being canceled, being shunned, being boycotted, this works. You want to know why the left does it? People ask me this all the time. Why are they always going after people? Because it works. It's a scarecrow effect. If they can manage to destroy a career, the other folks out there are going, huh, it ain't worth it. I just keep my mouth shut. And there are a lot of people in this country who have watched the downfall of our country. And they, you know, they're sad it's happening. But don't ask them to join in, because it might cost them personally, and they cannot have that. Might hurt their career. Like being a communist sympathizer during the McCarthy years, but in reverse. That's why they do that. So the left has the public schools. They have the universities. They have the news media. They've got the pop icons. Music, movie, film, theater, all of this. So the only people, they've got the corporations. Most of your corporate leaders are ass kissers. That's how they got to the top, not by being great. Corporations are not, by and large, led by visionaries, bold visionaries. They're led by people who play the game well and hang around well. Same thing as police chiefs of major cities. By and large, police chiefs are people who were the right skin color and the right sex, who hung around long. That's why you see so many black lesbian police chiefs and fire chiefs, like you saw in Los Angeles, like you see in major cities. A black lesbian, disabled, transgender, non-binary, I mean, that person's not there to lead a department that's going to fight fires and send ambulances and save lives, or lead a department that's going to protect people and serve the community. They're there to check a box, to brag about all that. That's what that whole thing's about. So you think about the fact that the left, they own the big cities. They own the mayors and the police chiefs and the fire chiefs and the media and the schools. They own all of that. The only place we have a fighting chance is in the rural communities and then statewide. So we've got some governors, we've got the president. But frankly, even within the Republican Party, we had a bunch of weak-kneed, soft people who never wanted to battle them. And that's why we never closed the border. Remember how they would tell you? Yeah, we got a real problem with illegal immigration. It's real. But the problem is too big. The problem is it's too big and too complicated. Got to have a comprehensive solution. That's a way of saying we're going to let the great be the enemy of the good. We're not going to solve a problem because we can't solve every problem. And so even Republicans would tell you, you know, the problem is multifaceted. It's really complicated. It's not as easy as you think. No, it's easy. Close the border. You can't do that, see, because it's not the border that's the problem. It's people hiring them. It's this. It's this. It's people overstaying their visa. Okay, well, let's start by doing one thing. Let's eat an elephant one bite at a time. So the left now, despite the fact that they have an advantage, the Democrats in 2018 were at a net neutral in favorability and negativity. Favorability and negativity, they were net neutral. This is clip number 609, Ramon. They have lost 25 points on their credibility. I've never seen a swing like this, and I've been studying polling data for decades. I've never seen a brand sullied worse. This is worse than Budweiser after Dylan Mulvaney. Honestly, this is that bad. This is Harry Enten, the CNN data analyst at CNN.
1: Counts as well. Now,
0: I just said, yeah, you got the point.
1: House as well. Now, beyond that, well, let's just talk about the Democratic brand. You know, Donald Trump's political brand ain't too hot to trot these days. But I got to tell you, PU, when it comes to the Democratic brand, the net favorability rating of the Democratic Party, you know, back in 2018, when Democrats, during the first Trump presidency, right, when they were able to win back control of the House, they were even, right? Favorable minus unfavorable, even at 0-0-0. Now look at this. 25 points underwater. Oof. Oof. You know, the Dem brand, as I said, it's not too good these days. It's not too good. It kind of smells like a New York sidewalk in the summer.
0: 25 points underwater. All they had to do was not be crazy. They can't do it. David Jolly was a Republican congressman from Florida. He crossed over to the Democrat Party. This is like Charlie Crist. You keep seeing these people. John Cornyn, one of John Cornyn's top aides, is now working for the Democrat nominee in the U.S. Senate race. You see, the problem, folks, is we have a lot of Republicans who, when they're in office, will tell you they're Republicans until they're defeated for playing footsies with the Democrats. And then you immediately see what they're all about, what they're really about. Here he is talking about how far he's moved to the left.
2: Now, I know there may be a lot in this room. This is Central Florida. Look, this is an area of my journey as well. I've moved pretty far left on some of these issues.
0: So what's happening is the Democrat Party, a lot of people are confused what's happening. There has always been an element out there that was extraordinarily radical. But they had to tamp it down to put lipstick on a pig to be more palatable to the masses. But they have been building their forces quietly. And it's a revolution. And now they have come to realize, hey, we've got to storm the gates of the Bastille. We've got this thing. And that is what they are doing. And the people in power, all they care about is power, because power means money and control. And they don't want to speak out against it because they're not sure if it might topple them. So that the Democrat Party is in a real pickle because the general election public does not want this craziness. Do you remember the story that nobody wanted to cover about the man who assassinated a Minnesota lawmaker? I don't know if she was a speaker of the House. She was a high-ranking person. She and her husband were assassinated in their own home, and they found a notebook inside, a handwritten list of 11 websites, not weapons sites, data brokers. People search sites that sell your home address for a few bucks. 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
13: I'm Julian Edelman, that's Rob Gronkowski, and guess what, folks? 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

0: And they came and they came. And over a few generations, the demographics began changing, especially in the big cities. And as they came, they were told, hey, look, there are no consequences for your actions. The more you scream, the more you get. You know, if you've ever trained a dog, that which you give them treats for, you will get. That which you scold them for, you will prevent. Humans are no different. I'm no different. You're no different. Your wife trained you. These are the things I want you to do. This is how I want you to do it. You might not have seen it coming because women are very clever. They're smarter than we are in that way. So we collectively told non-white people, if you don't get in, just bitch, we'll let you in. If you don't get the job, just bitch, we'll let you. If you don't get promoted, just claim they hate black people. Claim they're racist. So there was a two-pronged attack. Hey, everybody, racism's bad, right? Well, I mean, it's bad, right? Well, yeah. Okay, you better say it's bad or you're racist. Okay. I mean, racism is horrible, right? Yeah. It's the worst thing ever, right? Yeah. Yeah, okay. Now, let's move to prong two. Once we agree that racism is the worst sin in the history of mankind, now all we have to do is whatever we don't want you to do, we call it racist. Oh, you don't want to hire this coach? You want to hire that coach over there because you think he's a better coach? You're a racist. I'll hire him. Don't want to promote this person? Oh, you want this person to go to prison? For what? Murdering someone? You're a racist. You want this person to go to prison for raping someone or carjacking someone? Racist. You don't want to vote for this black guy? Racist. Now he's in power. You're not in power anymore. You showed your non-racism by putting him in power. Now he's in power. He's going to put a lot of other people in power. And all of them hate you. And all of them have been told they can say whatever they want about your white ass and it doesn't matter. Because you got all the power and they don't. Even when they do. And you don't. And that's where we are. Here is Cliff Connolly. He's a Democrat Socialist of America steering committee member. He's a powerful person within the Democrat Socialist of America. And they really, really, really don't like the Constitution. They hate the Constitution.
1: So the two things that we're famous for is our commitment to a program and our hatred of the United States Constitution. And what the program does is it gives us a roadmap to revolution, and it gives us the obstacle that we finally will have to get over to have a revolution, which is the United States Constitution, the basis of the United States government. And what the minimum maximum program specifically, what that format specifically gives us is that roadmap. It gives us the minimum circumstances under which we would be able to take power and govern. And it gives us the maximum program, which is the goals that we're actually aiming for. It also clarifies democracy as both the end goal and as part of the process to get there, ensures the internal party democracy that we want to see in DSA. So it really wraps up the revolutionary tradition of democracy that I think socialism and abolitionism in the United States have always been a part of, and aims it, you know, at a future that we can live in as a human species, because I think absent a revolutionary, democratic socialist republic in North America, we may not have a livable future.
0: When you listen to what they're saying, when they tell you who they are, believe them. They're very clear about who they are and what they want to do. Sadly, as much as I love Portland, Oregon, it wouldn't surprise me at all if a jury awards him money. A homeless man broke into a business and was shot. And now he's suing the business owner for $10 million.

0: I mean, can you imagine? Can you imagine? The Oregonian with the story.
1: A fascinating trial is underway in a Portland courtroom. Jurors are being asked to decide whether a homeless man who was shot 3 times while burglarizing a business should win his $10 million lawsuit against the business. Kenneth Boyle says it was a frigid winter morning at about 5:30 a.m. when he broke into the building and was startled to find the owner, who had been living there, waking up and walking through part of building naked. Owner James Grant threw a cup of urine at Voiles' face, heavy tiles toward his body, and then retrieved a gun and shot him twice in the arm and once in the torso. Voiles testified that from the very beginning, he was apologetic.
2: You said something to Mr. Grant. What did you say? First, I'm freezing. I go, oh, God, oh, God, oh, God. And then I said, sorry, sorry, sorry.
1: Boyle said he begged Grant to stop throwing stuff at him.
2: I go, stop. Please stop.
1: Boyle said he was in disbelief that the owner shot him.
2: And then at that point, you know, I turned to look at him and I'm like, what? And he goes, you're going to die.
3: What was going through your head?
2: You know, I just see you like, you're... You see everyone that you care about, just their faces flashing in front of you.
1: But owner James Grant said he shot because he was protecting his life as Voiles raised a large pair of bolt cutters over his head and moved a foot toward him.
4: I said, get on the ground, get on the ground, get on the ground, get on the ground. And he looked very agitated, looked like he was getting ready to attack me.
3: How much time did you give him to comply?
4: Probably in the seconds, 5, 6, 7 seconds when he would get down.
0: I'll tell you something. When you sign your insurance policy, for some brokers, that's the finish line. Handshake, commission, done. Boop, boop, you're out. 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
13: A deadly aircraft collision, Pennsylvania. I'm Lisa Lucera, Fox News. The crash between the Cessna and the state police chopper happened at the Carlisle Airport at about 7 o'clock. State police say the chopper was involved in routine exercises and was hovering close to the ground when a Cessna 150 approached them from behind and struck the chopper. State police say the pilot of the Cessna was killed. Governor Josh Shapiro says there were two troopers in the chopper. They're being treated at a hospital.
14: Two Pennsylvania state troopers, Corporal Bryce Corman and Trooper Jason Mills, while injured, are going to be okay.
13: The NTSB and FAA are investigating. President Trump warning Iran of what he's calling the most crushing economic operation taken against any country. Writing on Truth Social of what he called an economic D-Day. Earlier today, he again told reporters the U.S. is in control of the Strait of Hormuz.
15: Right now, the strait is open. A lot of boats are coming through. People aren't reporting that, and that may slow down a little bit at some point. But right now, a lot of boats are coming through.
13: This as the UAE is suspending all trade with Iran after it says it's come under renewed fire from Tehran. President Trump's name will stay off the Kennedy Center in Washington for now.
16: Major renovations are coming to the Kennedy Center, but the Fame Performing Art Facilities Board tells a federal judge President Trump's name will not be added to the facility before September 8th as legal challenges continue. A federal judge previously ordered Trump's name removed, ruling it was added illegally. Earlier, the Kennedy Center board passed a resolution to change the venue's facade so it would read the John F. Kennedy Center for Performing Arts, restored and renovated by President Donald J. Trump. That led to outrage from President Trump's critics, who are challenging other planned renovations as well.
13: Fox's Tom Graham. 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

For 50 years, the joke wrote itself. In a band famous for beards down to the belt buckle, the one man actually named Beard was the one who didn't have one. Frank Beard died Monday at his ranch in Richmond, Texas. He was 77. Born in Frankston, raised in Irving, and he's the reason ZZ Top exists in the shape we know it. It was Frank who told Billy Gibbons he ought to go hear a bass player named Dusty Hill. That was 1969. Same three men, same band, for more than half a century. The guitar got the credit. Frank kept the pocket. That greasy shuffle under LaGrange. The snap under Sharp Dress Man. A drummer who knew exactly how much to play and refused to play one lick more. 50 million records. Rock and Roll Hall of Fame. Billy Gibbons called him a great and true son of Texas. Rest easy, Frank. We've got the tape.

0: James Talafrico is a Democrat nominee for the U.S. Senate from Texas. He was a state rep representing the most white, liberal, crazy, socialist, trans-loving part of Austin, Texas. He likes to joke that he looked like an intern when he was a young Texas representative when he first started. This is flashback to 2019.
1: My hope is that I just don't get stuffed into a locker room my first day and don't get picked on as the young kid. So
2: if that happens, you let me know I'll be down there.
1: I'll probably get confused for an intern every so often, but I'll probably get confused for an intern.
3: Since you are a freshman, anybody played any practical jokes on you?
1: Nobody has played practical jokes. The guys in the parking garage gave me a little bit of grief on my first day saying, I looked more like an intern than a legislator, but well, I think that's a compliment. I'll probably get confused for an intern. The guys in the parking garage saying, I looked more like an intern. To be an elected official, you have to be kind of a sociopath.
0: That's all real nice, except it's not true. Here he is on school vouchers, one of the defining issues of Texas politics. If you live in a district that's mired by violence and incompetence, horrible, horrible conditions, do you have to go to that local school? Or can you go to another school where they take education seriously? Because guess what? This affects poor kids. Poor kids live in poor neighborhoods where the schools tend to be poor. And God help any mother that wants to get her kid out of that and give them an opportunity through education to a better life. No, how dare you? You will stay in that crappy school, and you will stay black, and you will stay poor, because that's how you're most useful to the Democrats. If we let you go to another school where they don't have violence, where they don't have nonsense, where your kid isn't scared to death he'll be knifed every day or beaten on the schoolyard as people scream world star and film it. If you get out, you might get uppity. And we can't have that. And so for that, James Talarico is opposed to it, because allowing your kid, your black inner city kid, to go to another school, well, that's just segregation.
4: And then I led the fight against this private school voucher bill, which has its roots in school segregation. Mm-hmm. The first voucher bill was proposed in Texas in 1957, mm-hmm. which was just a few years after Brown v. Board. Right. And it was a deliberate attempt to allow white parents to take their kids out of newly integrated public schools and send their kids to white only private schools. Right. And so I fought tooth and nail, to prevent that voucher bill from passing, because it would hurt our students, but it would particularly hurt our black students across the state, because we know that public education is underfunded in Texas.
0: Now, here's my favorite part. Kamala Harris did this. Joe Biden did this. When white liberals tell you that we cannot have ID required in order to vote, can't have it because those poor blacks, they don't have ID. If you don't have ID, you can't get welfare. If you don't have ID, you can't get any governmental benefit. So that means they're not getting SNAP. They're not getting anything. They have ID, and he knows it. But we don't want them to present ID when they go to vote, because if they have to present ID, that won't allow us to cheat. In order to cheat, we have to be able to just round people up and have them go vote, go around the corner and come back, vote again.
4: We as human beings have the right to shape our own destinies, mm-hmm. and we do that through the vote. Mm-hmm. And so many brave Americans, so many brave black Americans have fought and died for that right. Mm-hmm. And so for politicians in Austin or in Washington, as they're now doing with the SAVE Act, they are trying to rob our neighbors, particularly our black neighbors, of those God-given rights. So I have a track record of using every tool in my toolbox to protect voting rights.
0: This last one is not Talafrico. This is an attack ad, an opposition spot that has been airing against Talafrico. And when you hear it, you'll understand why his opponents think it works. It's by a group called, what is the name of the group? Ad Impact Ad Analysis? That's where I got it from. Anyway, here we go. It's not a complicated argument.
5: If we don't write the rules, China will write the rules.
6: China poses a serious threat. Democrats agree. China is a threat to America. Who disagrees? Radical James Talarico. Talarico voted to keep allowing China to buy Texas land and infiltrate Texas cities. And Talarico even voted to keep allowing Chinese agents to spy on and blackmail Texas families. On China, Talarico is just too radical.
7: Protecting America's future is responsible for the content of this advertising.
0: Talafrico wants all the votes, every voter. He just wants to be in power, and he'll say whatever it takes. He'll wear a cowboy hat, some new boots, a big truck they've just rented for him that he can't even drive. He can't see over the dashboard. Because that's what Texas men do. So if I got to get the Texas men to vote for me. Well, in his latest ad, he wants the black vote. Something sounds different here.
8: What's good, Texas? It's your boy, State Representative James Tallarico. Yeah, I said your boy. I took a class. Now look, some folks say I can't win the black vote. To them, I say, bruh, bro, my brother in Christ, fam, family. And I have done the work. I've watched two full seasons of Benson. I own a Whitney Houston Greatest Hits, the CD, and I go to a barbershop. It's a supercut, but the lady who cuts my hair is named Denise, and Denise and I have a rapport. I'm also in seminary right now, which is basically a church, which means technically I have a church. So they asked, was I coming to the cookout? I said, absolutely. What should I bring? They said, nothing. I said, I'll bring potato salad. They said, no. I brought it anyway. With raisins, because that's leadership, my brother. I'm James Tallarico, and I'm hip. I'm hip to it. I'm hip to the thing.
9: 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Go
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0: I have watched people who were riding high, who ran businesses, owned businesses, were doing well financially, get hit by the IRS. 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

0: couple days ago, the president had a teenage lifeguard, a hero lifeguard at the White House from Santa Cruz, California, named Ryder Williams, who went viral in a video showing his dramatic rescue of just a 10-year-old little boy. So President Trump invited Ryder Williams and the little boy that he rescued to the Oval Office. And it was pretty awesome. Here's that meeting.
1: In those dangerous moments that we have, we always try to fall back on our training. We are trained so well by many to handle that situation as best we can. So I really was thinking about how to get the boy out of the water as fast as I can. And for shaping my future, I want to be a firefighter in the future, hopefully go through paramedic school. And
2: he's off to a good start. We'll give him recommendations. You may have some good recommendations. Go ahead.
3: First of all, thank you. You are an inspiration for all of us, I think, and especially you give us hope for your generation. And along those lines, do you have a message for your generation about service and what you're doing?
1: I hope that everybody can take away from this and try to help more people. Try to look out for everybody around you and just try to help everybody out as much as you can.
0: President Trump had invited Ryder, the hero lifeguard, and the little boy he saved, Nathaniel, and his family to the Oval Office. He looked at that 16-year-old kid and said, "It is an honor to be with you." That's big words from the president to a kid. He told reporters that Ryder was a winner from the first day they ever put him in as a lifeguard. And when Ryder said he hopes to become a firefighter someday, the president of the United States jumped right in and said he would give him a personal recommendation himself. That's what the Oval Office looks like when the right person is sitting behind that desk. That's what it sounds like when the president of the United States meets a real American hero, even if he's a kid, who did something genuinely heroic, not changing sexes, not. And this president knew exactly what to say. Ryder Williams is lucky that Donald Trump is president and not Joe Biden, because he has thoughts on lifeguards, too.
4: I learned a lot, and I learned that it makes a difference. This was the diving board area, and I was one of the guards, and there were a lot of, it was a 3-meter board, and you fell off sideways, you landed on the darn cement over there. And Corn Pop was a bad dude, and he ran a bunch of bad boys. And I did, and back in those days, you see how things have changed. One of the things you had to use, if you used pomade in your hair, you had to wear a bathing cap. And so he was up on the board, wouldn't listen to me. I said, "Hey, Esther, you, off the board. I'll come up and drag you off." Well, he came off, and he said, "I'll meet you outside." My car, these were all public housing behind it. My car, there was a gate out here. I parked my car outside the gate. And he said, "I'll be waiting for you." He was waiting for three guys, straight razors. Not a joke. There was a guy named Bill Wright, Mouse, the only white guy, and he did all the pools. He was the mechanic. And I said, "What am I going to do?" He said, "Come down here in the basement where mechanics, where all the pool filter is. You know the chain, there used to be a chain that went across the deep end. And he cut off a 6-foot length of chain. He folded up, he said, "You walk out with that chain. And you walk to the car and say, 'You may cut me, man, but I'm going to wrap this chain around your head.'" I said, "You kidding me?" He said, "No, if you don't come back." And he was right. So I walked out with the chain. And I walked up to my car. And they had, in those days, you used to remember the straight razor, you'd bang them on the curb, get them rusty, put them in the rain barrel, get them rusty. And I looked at them, but I was smart then. I said, "First of all," I said, "when I tell you get off the board, you get off the board, and I'll kick you out again, but I shouldn't have called you, Esther Williams. I apologize for that. I apologize, but I didn't know that apology was going to work." He said, "You apologize to me?" I said, "I apologize for that, not for throwing you out, but I apologize for what I said." He said, "Okay," closed the straight razor, and my heart began to beat again.
0: Al Green is proposing a new holiday. No, Ramon, not that Al Green. This is Al Green, the congressman, Democrat from Texas, Houston's own. Oh, he's a clown. This fella, you never heard his name while Sheila Jackson Lee was alive because she didn't allow him to speak up. The minute she died, he jumped in. His latest brilliant idea is a proposal for a federal Slavery Remembrance Day, a national holiday, a day set aside by law for the country to formally remember slavery. Because Lord knows, we don't talk enough about black people in America.
5: 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Well, we need Slavery Remembrance Day, and it will not be a paid holiday. It is never to be a paid holiday. It is always to be a holiday that we appreciate and commemorate because it means something to us. We will take off from work because it means something to us. Slavery Remembrance Day is a day set aside for us to remember the sacrifices that were made. And those sacrifices are not commemorated appropriately in the other two holidays. And there are people who will say, well, you have two, why three? You could just merge slavery remembrance into one of the other two or both. Here's why. Because we don't limit other people in the number of days that they commemorate and celebrate. We don't do that. And I am very proud of my Jewish brothers and sisters because they commemorate more than 15 sacred days a year. And I'm going to defend their right to do it. And we have to defend our right to have at least 3 days a year when we can commemorate and celebrate and appreciate 240 years of free labor. 240 years of sacrifice.
6: I'm going to add a little bit about these whorehouses. I know all about them.
0: Ramon wants to know what around the world is.
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8: Fox News, I'm Sue Gussman. President Trump issuing a new threat against Iran.
12: The president threatening to ramp up economic pressure on the regime in Tehran and on the countries that are helping to prop them up.
8: Fox's Kevin Cork. The president says he's prepared to unleash, quote, the most crushing economic operation ever taken. U.S. national debt hitting a new milestone, surpassing $40 trillion.
13: The national debt surpassing the mark on Wednesday as defense costs, social programs like Social Security, Medicare, and interest on the burgeoning deficit make up an enormous share of federal spending.
8: Fox's John Saucier. In March, the debt was at $39 trillion. A former engineering engineer, Meta, testifying today. The company took a don't ask, don't tell approach when it came to kids under 13 using its platforms. 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

0: Last night, I spent some time on the Eric Swalwell story and the Chinese spy Fang Bang. I would like to go back to that. I did not get through everything I wanted to do yesterday because there were a lot of other things I wanted to get to. But I would like to go back to that, and I would like to lay it all out. And I want you to understand, this isn't isolated with Eric Swalwell. This is the kind of people that lie to your face, that crave the power to control you, and that serve any master that pays the piper, that pays them to dance. Might be the Chinese government. In this case, it was. It might be the Ukrainian government. It might be George Soros. So Jesse Waters had done the story on Fang Bang. And if you haven't seen it, he did a fantastic job with it. So I'm going to start with that, and then we're going to go through the audio. I want you to hear this. And knowing what you know now, I don't... If you've had kids, then what you love to do is when you know you've caught them, ask them a question that they don't know you know the answer to. You know, the room's upstairs and you're downstairs. Have you cleaned your room? Yeah. Okay. You sure? Well, because you've already been up there. You already know, but they don't know that you know. Good stuff. All right, here's Jesse Waters, I think, doing a fantastic job laying out the story, and then we'll go through the audio one by one.
1: Chinese spy, and he denied every ounce of it.
2: Did you have any concerns about this person before you had what's known as a defensive briefing from the FBI to make you aware of this threat?
3: No, Jim, I was shocked when, you know, just over 6 years ago, I was told about this individual, and then I offered to help. The story says that, you know, there was never a suspicion of wrongdoing on my part.
1: Now he's eating his words. New bombshell documents, declassified by the White House, show the FBI interviewed Swalwell back in 2015. That was Obama's FBI. And he admitted to his relationship with the Fangster multiple times. They first met in the fall of 2012. He called her a striking individual, went out for a drink a few weeks later before things turned physical. He said it was just casual. They never formally dated. But Eric said Fang wanted to do more than just hang. He told the FBI about a time that they hooked up before he was elected to Congress. Swalwell said she showed up late at night. Fang Fang banged on his door. He let her in. She left a few hours later. He said he'd taken an Ambien beforehand, so he couldn't remember much. Did he light any candles? Well, Eric couldn't say. The spy's sex wasn't a secret. Swalwell's staff knew all about it. One aide told the FBI he heard Fang Fang would show up to Swalwell's door and make it clear she wasn't wearing any underwear. But it wasn't just sex. The FBI opened an investigation into possible illegal donations to his campaign. The name of the investigation? Freshman 15, looking into whether illegal campaign donations were being traded for internships and access to Swalwell. Fang Fang was in the country on a student visa. She couldn't legally donate to his campaign herself. So they investigated her for orchestrating a straw donor scheme. And their financial analysis flagged 4 successful cash movements within a year. The FBI also intercepted intelligence that Fang Fang was offering favors for donations. Yeah. She reportedly guaranteed a private meeting with Swalwell for $5,000 and said she could land you an internship in his office for a steeper price. According to an FBI interview, she referred a student she called her sister, and that student was hired and worked on Swalwell's campaign for a year and a half, knocking on doors and researching people Swalwell was about to meet. She had access to every single donor record. Now, in the document, Swalwell says he had nothing to do with the hiring. All he did was forward Fang Fang's referrals. But the FBI always had its eye on the spy. A memo identified both of her parents as Chinese intelligence officers. And in the summer of 2013, an undercover officer tried to flip her, recruit her as a double agent. Fang Fang's official FBI nickname, Rusty Thumbs. She bragged that she used her sexuality to exploit politicians. She knew she was young and knew she was pretty and knew she could get away with it. But the FBI must have slipped up, because Fang Fang smelled a rat and cut off all communication. She got spooked and fled to China, never came back. James Comey never pursued her, and the DOJ closed the investigation. Jack Smith decided not to prosecute her. And yeah, that's the same Jack Smith who tried to put Trump in prison.
0: Now let's look at what Eric Swalwell and his allies were saying about all this before we had the documents, which we do as of a couple of days ago. Let's go to Nancy Pelosi 2020 after the original Fang Bang story broke and Republicans were demanding Swalwell be removed from the Intelligence Committee. Nancy Pelosi had seen the FBI briefing. She knew what Swalwell had done. And she went in front of the cameras and said this.
4: Well, I don't have any concern about Mr. Swalwell. There are those in the Congress who believe, and I am among them, that we should be seeing what influence the Chinese. I've been fighting them, as you know, for over 30 years in terms of their undue influence at universities in our country and the overtures they try to make to members of Congress. In terms of Mr. Swalwell, in the spring of 2015, the leadership of the House and the committee were informed that overtures from a Chinese person were being made to members of Congress. When that was made known to the members of Congress, it was over.
0: And then Swalwell himself, also in 2020 when the story first broke, he didn't take a position of contrition. Not careful deflection. No, he was furious. How dare they do this to him?
2: Do you have any concerns about this person before you had what's known as a defensive briefing from the FBI to make you aware of this threat?
3: No, Jim, I was shocked when, you know, just over 6 years ago, I was told about this individual. And then I offered to help, and I did help. And I was thanked by the FBI for my help, and that person is no longer in the country. And I was a little surprised to read about my cooperation in that story, because the story says that, you know, there was never a suspicion of wrongdoing on my part, and all I did was cooperate. And the FBI said that yesterday. But the wrongdoing here, Jim, is that at the same time this story was being leaked out is the time that I was working on impeachment on the House Intelligence and Judiciary Committees. And if this is a country where people who criticize the president are going to have law enforcement information weaponized against them, that's not a country that any of us want to live in. And I hope it is investigated as to who leaked this information.
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0: The IRS won't call or email. 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

0: So by 2025, 5 years later, Swalwell is going to be the next governor of California at this point. He had spent 5 years calling the Fang Bang story a smear. This was a terrible smear. It was all a lie. And he had one more card to play. He went on the Breakfast Club and explained that the reason that Republicans keep bringing up the spy scandal is not because it was a Chinese spy. We now know it's confirmed. He admitted it. But in public, he wasn't saying that. The reason they're coming after him is because he is a white Anglo-Saxon male Christian whose daddy was a cop. And Republicans can't stand that. They don't want anybody from that Democrat, from that demographic to be a Democrat. That's why they're coming after him.
1: Did the Chinese spies can't?

0: that's why they take it so personally.
1: But like, I'm a Christian, and I don't want to be defined by what Republicans think of me. Like, I don't wear it on my sleeve in my politics like they do.
2: So you've got Eric Swalwell, a man with an FBI file that reads how you know it now reads, going after the FBI director. Not because of Fang Bang, because Kash Patel and this FBI has done something he doesn't like. He has admitted to the FBI, the spy affair. But in public, he says they're coming after him unfairly. The greatest abuse of power by an FBI director since J. Edgar Hoover. That's what he says. Knowing good and well that he committed the crime and he has confessed to it to them.
3: Meant to try and smear a political opponent. I mean, it's just absurd. It's absolutely absurd. But is my lawyer, one of our lawyers told me today, and this really kind of stops you right in your tracks. He said, if they do this, it'll be the greatest abuse of power by an FBI director since J. Edgar Hoover. And so those are the stakes, that we would allow the FBI to just go after the president's political enemy.
2: And here is where we leave you. Here's Eric Swalwell going back to 2017. Before Fang Bang's cover was blown, before the FBI briefed him, before any of this became public, he is questioning then FBI Director James Comey. And he wants to know something. He wants to know if foreign intelligence services use romance and personal relationships to compromise American politicians. He brings this question up. He knows the answer. He's literally living it at that moment.
3: I want to talk about the Kremlin playbook. And there are a number of ways that a foreign adversary could seek to influence a person. Do you agree with that?
4: Yes.
3: Financial?
4: Yes, that can be one.
3: Romance, you said, is another?
4: Yes.
3: Compromise?
4: Correct.
3: Setting up a compromise?
4: Sure, to execute on a compromise, yes.
3: How about inadvertently capturing a compromise? Meaning they have vast surveillance and you stumble into that surveillance and are caught in a compromise.
4: Right, and then they take that information and try and use it to coerce you? Yeah, that's part of the playbook.
2: Hearkening back to Joe Biden's open borders and the invasion of our country that we're dealing with to this day, abolishing ICE becomes the official position of the Democrat National Committee after they met in Austin over the last weekend, after they adopted a resolution calling on Democrat members of Congress to not only dissolve ICE, but shut down the entire immigration detention center. I mean, they used to deny this was their position. Now they're out there.
5: They say they want to abolish ICE. Even members of Congress say, let's abolish ICE. But what they're failing to tell the people is we're enforcing the laws that they wrote, that they enacted. We're not making this up. We're doing the same job we did under, you know, any other president, except under the last 4 years under Joe Biden, ICE wasn't allowed to enforce the law. If they look at the results of what ICE has done, right, yet record numbers of arrest deportation. In June, ICE arrested more illegal aliens than any time in the history of the agency. July, we blew June out of the water. August is going to be the same thing. And people need to remember, just short of 70% of everybody we arrest is a criminal. So we're removing hundreds of thousands of criminals from their neighborhoods, make their neighborhoods safe again. But they can have an answer to abolishing ICE. Okay, ICE just found 151,000 missing children that were smuggled during the Biden administration. They lost track of. Some of these children were victims of sex trafficking. Some were forced into labor. We rescued those children, 151,000. So you want to abolish the agency that found 151,000 children? You want to abolish an agency that sees enough fentanyl to kill every American three times over again? You want to abolish an agency that is attacking sex trafficking of women and children across that border? It just don't make sense. Again, we're making this country safe again. The numbers prove it. Simply look at the data.
2: Ro Khanna is a Democrat representing California's 17th Congressional District, which is Silicon Valley. He's one of the most prominent progressive voices in the House. This is Ro Khanna at full progressive left-wing nut

0: full throttle, making the case that the agency responsible for enforcing America's immigration laws should not exist. Not reform it, not restructuring it, abolish it. Do away with it. These people might have criminal records, but do away with the organization removing them.
1: ICE problem. The DNC just approved a resolution calling for the agency to be abolished and another calling for it to be reformed. All as President Trump doubles down on his immigration crackdown.
2: We must abolish ICE. It is a cruel, rogue agency.
3: The radical, racist institution we call ICE, which must be abolished.
4: When ICE terrorizes Latino families and murders our neighbors in broad daylight, that is our fight.
5: Together, we are stronger than ICE. We will melt them in a second.
0: Brandon Gill is a Republican congressman from Texas who's making quite a rise because he is a quotable quote. He's a good-looking fella. He's whip smart. He stood on the House floor and had a different definition of cruelty.
6: They talk about cruelty, Mr. Speaker. I'll tell you what is cruel. Cruelty is deliberately facilitating the mass importation of millions of illegal aliens, many of whom are murdering and pillaging our people on our soil.
7: Ladies and gentlemen, Elvis has left the building. Thank you and good night.
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12: A deadly aircraft collision. I'm Sue Guzman, Fox News. And a person is dead following an aviation collision in Carlisle, Pennsylvania tonight. Pennsylvania State Police say two troopers were conducting routine training exercises in the helicopter near Carlisle Airport when a small Cessna aircraft approached from behind and slammed into it as it was hovering. Pennsylvania Governor Josh Shapiro says there were survivors.
17: I'm pleased and relieved to be able to share with you that after an aviation accident this evening in Carlisle, two of those heroes, two Pennsylvania State troopers, Corporal Bryce Corman and Trooper Jason Mills, while injured, are going to be okay.
12: Those troopers treated at Hershey Medical Center. The pilot of the plane was killed. The NTSB and FAA are investigating. President Trump announcing economic warfare and isolation on an unprecedented scale against Iran, posting to social media that, quote, any country that allows its financial institutions, businesses, airports, or government entities to provide any type of lifeline to Iran will itself face tremendous economic consequences. The president asked about Iran while hosting cryptocurrency leaders at the White House.
18: Right now, the strait is open. A lot of boats are coming through. People aren't reporting that, and that may slow down a little bit at some point. But right now, a lot of boats are coming through.
12: The Trump administration aiming to pass fresh regulations for the cryptocurrency industry. The president criticizing the Biden administration for not doing more to encourage crypto in the U.S.
18: The radical left tried to crush these developments with crippling regulations, brutal restrictions, weaponization. They use weaponization, political weaponization, and constant targeting that drove innovation overseas, and they wanted to drive it out.
12: And the so-called Clarity Act stalled in the Senate now. 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
1: And welcome back, George Norrie, along with Todd Elliott, as we talk about his life as a farmer and a magician as well. Do you find, Todd, that being a magician and a farmer makes you appreciate this planet a little bit more?
7: I feel like using magic is a good way to remember that we live in an enchanted world, that there, it actually is a pretty mysterious place, that there actually is divinity and intelligence at all levels, from the level of the nature and the soil and the plants and the animals, all the way up to the stars and the heavens. And when we use magic, we're connecting all those things together for our benefit. So yes, I do believe that, what was the question again? That magic
1: makes you appreciate the planet.
7: Absolutely. Absolutely. Makes me appreciate the cosmos as a whole.
1: Fascinating.
7: Yeah. It makes me feel like I'm a part of it. I feel like I'm standing in the middle. I'm standing with my feet on the earth, my roots in the underworld, my head is in the heavens, and I am connected to everything. It's a pretty good feeling.
1: Do you think you needed magic or farming to appreciate that?
7: I think it really helps. I think it really helps you feel connected to something larger than yourself. It is my way of doing it. I think there's other ways. I think that people can get that sense of connection from any number of spiritual practices or simply by taking a walk in the woods or something like that. But for me, it's the kind of person I am. I enjoy practicing rituals and talking to spirits. It makes me feel connected. It makes me feel like I live in a world that's not just ordinary, that's extraordinary.
1: If you could wave a magic wand, what would you fix on this planet?
7: I would really like people to treat the earth as if it were divine. I mean, it is divine. I believe it's divine, but I would like people to stop taking so much from nature as if nature didn't matter. I think we're getting to the point where we can see the consequences of that, of all the fossil fuels that we're burning, all the farmland that we're taking out of production to put solar panels and data centers and parking lots and houses and urban environments. We're gonna run out of land to grow our own food on, which is critical. We're tearing down forests. We're just treating the earth as if it were an endless supply of resources for us to use. And it actually has its own life, its own value, its own intelligence, its own beauty, its own divinity. And we need to start acting like that. So if I could change one thing, and that's a big thing. And I really hope my book makes a contribution to changing that, to people seeing nature as sacred, rather than just something that was put here for us to use.
1: And where do we get your book, The Cunning Farmer?
7: Well, you can get it anywhere books are sold. You can get it from Amazon or Barnes & Noble. I would prefer that you got it from your local independent bookseller. My publisher, Inner Traditions International, has it on their website. You can get on my website, and I can send you – you can give me your – I can send you a signed copy. You can get it any number of places.
1: What is your website? Call it out for me.
7: TheCunningFarmer.com.
1: Simple as that. You ready for calls?
7: Yeah. Yeah, send them out. I like to talk to the people.
1: All right, let's start with Jim in New York to get things started. Hi, Jim.
8: Hello. Thanks for taking my call.
1: Sure thing,
8: Jim. I'd like to ask the guests, do you have any rituals, spells you can tell me I can do to keep groundhogs, rabbits, deer away from eating up my garden? They made a mess of it. I can't even plant a big garden. I have to keep everything in planters now.
7: Well, I definitely do. I have problems with animals here too. And I feel like I did find a spell in one of these books that I have that was specifically to keep animals away. And I did it a couple years ago. You wrote something down on a piece of parchment and you displayed it at the field that was like a, you know, it was like a prayer asking, God or whatever to keep the animals away. It was pretty interesting. And there actually is a ritual to dispel pests in the Roman Catholic Roman ritual. So that's interesting. Even religious people have something for that. For myself, I like to petition the gods that are sort of in charge of wildlife, like Diana, the Roman goddess of the forest, or Artemis, her Greek counterpoint, or the Greek god Pan, who is in charge of wildlife, or the Celtic god Cernunnos. And I try to do a petition to those entities and make them an offering and in a ritual setting and do a prayer that way to try to keep them, because I believe they're in charge of the animals, and that's one way of doing it. We also, in astrological magic, we have talismans that you can make that those are more complicated, that can you find a so there's like also the sign of Capricorn sort of is in charge of wild animals, make a long story short. So you would work with that sign when it was you would work with that sign to discourage animals, basically. You would put that sign rising, or the moon maybe in that sign and rising, and you would do a petition or a talisman then to keep the animals away. So there's a number of approaches.
1: And I assume, Todd, you want to do it without hurting the animal.
7: Oh, absolutely. What we're trying to do is to sort of discourage them on a on a subtle and energetic level. There's also, I have done talismans to try to get rid of ticks. We have a lot of ticks here. And my wife actually got Rocky Mountain spotted fever and got really sick a few years ago. So we have some really bad ticks here. And I did a talisman to discourage the ticks. It wasn't one of my great successes. We still have a lot of ticks here. But there are things you can do. I'm having a little better time with animals this year. I don't know why. So maybe the spirits of the forest are finally listening to me and keeping their creatures out of my garden a little bit. I hope that helps. You really definitely have to try to get rid of them in physical means too, like with fences and chicken wire and things like that.
1: All right, let's go to Ruth in Maryland. Hello, Ruthie. Go ahead.
9: Hi, George and Todd. Thank you so much for taking my call. And Todd, I was going to ask you about your offerings. What do you use for offerings besides, I think you mentioned cream, but I was wondering, do they actually take the offerings? And just now what you guys were talking about, the animals, I kind of feel like I've been leaving offerings in the woods. I've been feeding a fox in the woods to keep it out of the campground so it won't eat the cat food, come over here and eat the cat food, and seems to be working. But anyway, do they actually, what kind of offerings do you use, and do they actually take them, Todd? Thank you.
7: Well, I think they take the spiritual substance of the offering, okay? So for in the old world, in Ireland, Scotland, places like that, the traditional offering to leave the fairies was milk or cream. And you're never supposed to drink it afterward. If you make an offering of food or drink, they do not take the physical offering. They take the spiritual substance of it. I'm sure a cat or a fox or something like that will come up and lick up all the cream and you'll find it gone. But, that doesn't matter. What happens to the physical offering? You can throw it away when you're done. If it sits there and gets kind of yucky, you can just respectfully dispose of it. For myself, on my place, I raise corn for cornmeal, and in North America, traditional spirit offerings for the indigenous people were cornmeal and tobacco. So on my farm, I raise corn for cornmeal and I raise tobacco just a little bit. And so I like to use those. I also like to use beer, coffee, sometimes liquor, moonshine or whiskey or something. I don't drink myself, but I do occasionally get a hold of some liquor or some beer or some wine to pour out libations. Pouring out a libation on the ground for earth spirits is a typical practice. So I do that. I did some working to try to get some rain. And after the rain came through, I promised the Germanic thunder god Thor, that I would give him an offering every Thursday of a beer for 6 weeks. So I did that. So it's just whatever you have. I do like to use things that I grow or make myself. Flowers are another good option for certain deities and certain spirits. If you grow it or make it yourself, I like to use cornbread too. It's more powerful. But sometimes buying something is also sort of a sacrifice because you spent some of your money. Some people actually leave coins out. There's just any number of things. But my preferred offerings are tobacco, cornmeal, and like beer, alcohol, or food. Like another typical offering since we do farming and we raise vegetables and crops is your first fruits, like the first crop of something. Like so for the Celtic holiday of Lunazd, which is August 1st, or Lammas, people would leave their first grain that they would harvest. So I took some ears of corn down to my like altar in the woods and left some for the spirits. There's searches that you can take. I hope that answers your question.
1: How often, Todd, do you tap into the godlike figure?
7: I call upon the gods every day at some point. Our days of the week here in English speaking countries, we have Sunday, Monday, Tuesday, Wednesday, Thursday, all of our days of the week are have a God that rules over them, or a planet. So our days of the week in English are named for the Germanic gods. So we have two, the Germanic god, or Tyr, the Germanic god of war. Woden, or Odin, is Wednesday. Thor is Thursday. Freya is Friday, so the goddess of love. Saturday is Saturn, of course, the Roman god. And Sunday is the sun, and Monday is the moon. So on those days, for instance, it's Wednesday, very early in the morning Wednesday. So on Wednesday, I always pray to Mercury. Mercury's in charge of Wednesday, or Hermes. So Wednesday's a day that you would do prayers for your business, for your communications, for that's important in the radio business. So it would be a good day at sunrise on Wednesday to offer up a petition to Mercury, the planet and the god in charge of communication. I said a little prayer to him before we started here that I would have some good words and good things to say. I hope it's working.
1: Let's go to Drew in Oregon. Welcome to the show. Hi, Drew.
10: Hey, thank you for taking my call.
1: Sure.
10: Could you ask your guests to explain crop circles? And if so, has any crop circles ever been created for anyone using agrarian magic, like the crop circles on the 11th and 18th of July 2026? And I do have a follow-up question.
7: Okay. I don't know anything about crop circles. I think they are really cool. My crops are so small that I've never had anybody put it. I've never had any form in my crops. I would love to see one. That is a really interesting question. I want to hear more about what the listener has to say. But no, I don't. That's not part of my practice, but I do think it's fascinating.
1: And let's go back for his follow-up. Go ahead, Drew.
10: Yes, my follow-up question is, when the volume of a sphere around an object reveals details about an object like a 1D8, as you see in the crop circle in July of 2026, could this be a message to an individual among us? And thank you very much.
7: Well, like I said, it's outside of my realm of experience and knowledge. But I do think it's really fascinating. I think from what I understand, I think crop circles are way too vast and way too intricate to be made by people with boards and strings. But I don't know how they're made or what messages they hold for humanity. But I would like to learn more.
1: Next up, let's go to Marie in Dayton, Ohio. Hello, Marie.
11: Hi, Todd. Blessed be. And it's so wonderful to hear someone else like myself that has the pagan belief system. It's so refreshing. I have a comment and a question. I too grew up Catholic, Presbyterian, Baptist, and my husband introduced me into my pagan belief system, which I love. And I'm 72 years old, and I love it. I do full moon rituals. I let Mother Moon bless the water. I set it out overnight and I drink it the next day because Mother Moon is my source of life, light, and love. And I do talk and I sit outside at night too, like yourself, and I sit and I listen because there's so much to listen from Mother Earth. I just wanted to ask you, do you ever talk to, I hope I'm saying this right. Cornius or Odin? And I'll take my questions off. I mean, the answer's off the air. Blessed be, Todd. Thank you.
7: I didn't get the name of the first spirit. I have talked to Odin before. It's funny. I do work with the heathen gods, some. And I'm not confined to any one pantheon. I consider myself an eclectic practitioner. But one time I called to Odin in a ritual, and this is a notable. I get coincidences like this, and I called to Odin in a ritual, and I said, "Oh, Father, can you hear me?" And at that moment, it was even slightly overcast. An incredibly bright meteor streaked across the sky, And I shouldn't have even been able to see it, but it just happened to pop through a hole in the overcast. So I thought that was really weird. I feel like some of those gods are very accessible, and very easy to talk to, and they give you signs, and they can really hear you and do things for you. So as far as Odin goes, I think he's pretty responsive. And I do work with him. I work with Mercury and Hermes a little more, which are the Greek and Roman versions of that sort of energy, that sort of current. But I do work with Thor or Thunor, because as a farmer, rain and thunderstorms are very important to my life and my livelihood. I'm glad to hear you're sitting outside and under the full moon. I'd also do full moon rituals, new moon rituals. I try to sit outside and, like you said, just listen and tune in. And you should check out my book. I have a little bit in a chapter in my book about moon water and its history and a ritual for making it. Sounds like you already know what you're doing, but you might want to look into that too. I've got a couple chapters on working with the moon.
1: The other person she was talking about was the centurion from the New Testament, Cornelius. Unlike the Cornelius who listens to our program quite regularly.
7: Oh, no, I've never worked with Cornelius from the New Testament. I have worked with saints before. I've had some interesting experiences working with saints. So sounds like we're about to take a break.
1: Yes, sir. We'll be back to wrap things up with you, Todd, in just a moment on Coast to Coast AM.
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2: Fox News, I'm Ted Lindner. One person's dead after an aviation collision in Carlisle, Pennsylvania, Wednesday night. Pennsylvania State Police say two troopers were conducting routine training exercises aboard a helicopter near the Carlisle Airport when a small Cessna aircraft approached from behind and slammed into it as it was hovering. Pennsylvania's Governor Josh Shapiro.
3: I'm pleased and relieved to be able to share with you that after an aviation accident this evening in Carlisle, two of those heroes, two Pennsylvania State Troopers, Corporal Bryce Corman and Trooper Jason Mills, while injured, are going to be okay.
2: The pilot of the plane that crashed into the chopper died. The NTSB and FAA are investigating. And the nation's debts now surpassed a staggering $40 trillion, a record milestone reached just 5 months after hitting $39 trillion. 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
3: Whether it's physical activity, obesity, diet, smoking, low on hormones, stress, sleep disorders, or your age can be supported by reducing inflammation and aiding the body to heal itself appropriately. 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
1: And welcome back to Coast, George Norrie with you, wrapping things up with Todd Elliott. 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
1: Excellent. Thank you, Todd, for being on the program, and take care of yourself. And good luck with the book, The Cunning Farmer, which is available where most books are sold, especially Amazon. What would you do if you were on a drive and found yourself surrounded by several Bigfoot-like creatures? That happened to Wes Germer and his brother. Have a listen.
9: Now, back in November of 2012, Wes Germer and his brother Woody were surrounded by several Sasquatch-type looking creatures of the foothills of the state of Washington. The encounter, of course, changed both their lives. He decided to start a podcast. It's called Sasquatch Chronicles. It allows others to come forward and share their encounters, too. And since this episode, he has been researching and investigating reports from eyewitnesses all over the place. He's with us for a couple hours tonight on Coast to Coast. Wes, what a great story. Welcome to the program.
10: George, thank you for having me. I appreciate it very much.
9: So back a couple of years ago, you and your brother were out there in the foothills, expected just a normal day. What the heck happened?
10: Well, what had happened, George, is my dad had died of cancer, and he had passed away 4 months prior to us having this encounter. And that week, my grandfather had passed away. I was out of work. My brother wasn't working a whole lot. And he had come over one night back in November of 2012, and he said, hey, him and I got to talking, and I said, hey, let's just go out for a drive. Let's get out of here. Let's go and just talk about, I mean, so many bad things that had happened.
9: Oh, my God, yeah.
10: We decided to go out for a drive, and that night had really changed both of our lives. What had happened is we went out for a drive, and we got turned around on one of the back roads out there, not far from, you know, from Portland, Oregon. You're probably talking 25 minutes north of where this incident happened, but we'd gotten turned around. We were driving up this place called Yakult Mountain out in Yakult, Washington. And as we were heading up this road, we had come to kind of a game trail in the road. And my brother at the time said, hey, let's put it in four-wheel drive. Let's go down this game trail.
9: Now, what's a game trail to some of us who might not know what that is?
10: Well, kind of like a traveled path that animals take. It was pretty wide open. I mean, we could definitely get the car down it. But kind of a path that animals take. And, you know, it's 2 o'clock in the morning. I said, hey, you know, we had our windows cracked. It was a beautiful night. And I said, hey, I don't want to go down this game trail. It's 2 o'clock in the morning. The last thing I want is to get stuck out here. I love my brother. I don't want to hang out all night with him in a car, sleeping in a car.
9: out there in the woods.
10: Yeah. And so he had jumped out of the car, and he was looking at the trail to see if we could put in four-wheel drive. And when he jumped out of the car, George, it was the weirdest thing. I kind of had I don't want to say I was like we were being watched. I just had a feeling like something wasn't right when that door opened. It was too quiet.
9: You could feel it.
10: You could almost feel it, yeah, and that sounds strange to the audience, but you could almost kind of feel it. I realized something wasn't right at that point. So I was telling him, get back in the car. He jumps back in the car, and he says, hey, man, what's wrong? And I said, turn the car off and just listen for a second. And again, our windows are cracked. So he jumps in the car. He shuts it off. And he listens for a second. He goes, man, it's dead quiet out there. I mean, you could hear a pin drop out there. And for people who've been out in the forest, they know the forest is more loud at night than it is during the day.
9: Oh, insects, birds, everything.
10: Everything, yeah. And it was, I mean, you could hear a pin drop out there. And I said, just take a listen. Just listen for a second. He said, you know what, you're right. There's something not right. And as we were sitting there, off to the left side of the car, which is the driver's side of the car, we started hearing footsteps coming in towards the car. Something bipedal, obviously large, coming in towards the car.
9: Did it feel as if it sounded human-like? I mean, that's a difficult question. But, you know, nobody anticipates, hey, Bigfoot's out here. So did you think there were some people out there?
10: Well, I didn't really believe in Bigfoot. And so my first thought was it was a bear. And that's one of the things is we kind of argued back and forth. And I said, well, I don't think it's a bear. It's not an elk. It's obviously two steps walking in towards the car.
9: Boom,
10: so people
9: boom.
10: Did come to mind, George, when we were sitting there.
9: Yeah.
10: I was thinking maybe we came across a crazy person. You know, and we would kind of whisper back and forth. And it was odd because when we'd whisper, it would stop from walking in on the car.
9: Huh.
10: And the minute we would stop whispering, it would start walking in towards the car. And it made it really obvious it was walking in towards the car. And off to my right, on my side of the car, I could hear another one walking in towards the car. It sounded different than what was on my brother's side of the car. What was on his side of the car sounded very heavy. It sounded very big. On my side of the car, I was still walking on two legs, but it was more quick steps.
9: Okay, but clearly something out there.
10: Clearly something out there, clearly walking in towards the car. That was my impression at the time. And the game trail we were just about to head down, we could hear another one almost kind of coming out of the brush, walking in towards the car. To describe it to you, George, the area that we were at, the moon was coming in. It was lighting the whole area up. We were faced with the front of the car kind of parked down this game trail facing towards the mountain, and the back end of the car was in the direction we could actually see. So we can't actually see what's coming in towards the car. Well, we hear these things walking in, and I told Woody, I said, give me a count. Tell me, we had been hunting the month prior. And so I pulled my pistol out, handed him his pistol. I had my pistol. I mean, I hate to sound like a bunch of hillbillies, but handed him his pistol, handed my, you know.
9: Well, it's also defense, self-defense, Wes. So, you know, you probably had to do that.
10: Well, and that was the last thing I wanted. I really didn't want a gun battle. But as these things walked in towards the car, I remember Woody, my brother, had pointed his gun out the window. And I told him, don't do that. I don't want a gun battle. It's the last thing I want to have happen at this point.
9: And again, are you still thinking these might be people?
10: That was really what was going through my head. I really thought, just the way they walked, it was obviously walking, upright walking.
9: Right. And they could have been robbers. They could have been anybody.
10: Yeah. And so we're sitting there, and I remember, you know, like two tough guys, I'm sitting there thinking, well, if these guys want to fight, we'll give them a fight. but things, you know, the tough guy-ness goes away here shortly. Out of the behind the car, and again, the back end of the car is kind of pointed up, the front end's pointed down into this game trail facing the mountain. We hear something crash out of the brush about 30 feet back. And all the leaves are off of the trees, and they're all on the right side of the, you know, on the right, on my side of the road. There was a pile of leaves as we had driven up. And 30 feet back, this thing crashes out of the brush, and it starts crawling towards the car. And my impression at the time was, this is something on, like a big guy, a military crawl coming towards the car. And it stopped and it growled at us. And the growl that I heard wasn't like any other growl I've ever heard before.
9: And could you see it at this point?

0: wasn't time to really stop and go, hey, let's get out of here.
1: And I bet you were curious deep down inside.
0: I think it was fear more than curious. I think I was more afraid because it had come up again. It was probably 5 or 10 feet. It growled a total of 5 times at us, but it had come up probably about, I want to say, 5 feet from the back bumper. It had growled at us. And I hate to say this, George, because I'm not a paranormal guy, but and this might be fear talking, but I almost physically felt the growl when it had growled at us. I almost physically felt the growl. And I remember looking over at Woody, and his eyes are, you know, huge, and he's white as a ghost. And I'm trying to mutter to him, hey, let's go, let's get out of here. And it had come up, and it was probably inches from the back bumper the last time it had growled at us. And
1: you still can't see it at this point.
0: Still can't see it at this point. The last growl, though, it felt like it was sitting in the back bumper, like growling in our ears. And I would describe the growl, and again, I don't want people to misconstrue what I'm saying, but I would describe it as almost a demonic growl. I mean, it was almost in the back seat, growling right in our ears.
1: Like a possessed person or somebody.
0: Yeah, it was just it was like any other growl I've never heard before.
1: You and your brother are still out there. You're in the car, and these creatures are really close to you.
0: Yeah, the creature had come up. It was growling. It was probably a couple inches from us. And the last growl, my hands were shaking. I had my gun in my hand. I know Woody had his gun. And I just looked at Woody and I said, back up. Let's go. And he said, you know what? I think you're right. And he went to back the car up. And to his credit, he backed up pretty slow. We backed out of the game trail that we were in, turned the car around. Now, George, we're in the area where we can actually see everything. The moon's coming in. It's just lighting this whole area up. Now we're facing the direction we can actually see everything. And to describe the area, there's one road in and there's one road out. There's not any other road we can take to get out of this place but straight ahead. And my brother drives probably 30 or 40 feet and stops the car and turns it off. Almost in frustration, and I'm looking over at him wondering what's going on.
1: Yeah.
0: And I start almost, you know, I'm cussing at him, I'm dressing him down verbally, you know, what are you doing, let's get out of here. And he looked at me and just said, I can't drive, man, I can't, I just need a second, I'm too upset to drive.
1: Huh.
0: And that sounds crazy for people listening, but these roads aren't, we're coming off a mountain. There's a cliff on one side.
1: No room for a mistake, that's for sure.
0: Yeah, there's no room for mistake. And I realized at that point that if the tables were turned, I probably couldn't have driven us out either. My hands were shaking. And so I kind of sit back in my chair and I'm looking straight ahead down this road. And he's looking out his window and he's looking up to his left. And he looks over at me. And he says, do you see this thing in the tree? Am I going crazy over here? And I said, what do you mean? He goes, just look over here. He goes, am I going nuts here? Am I losing it? And I leaned over to his side of the car and I look up. And in this tree, it just kind of looked like a monkey in a tree. That's the only way I can describe it. It was about 15, 20 feet up. It was a little bit bigger than me. I'm about 6 foot. And it was a little bit bigger than me, but it just reminded me of a monkey in a tree.
1: A monkey or an ape?
0: I would say monkey. I would say more monkey. Had its legs wrapped around the tree.
1: All right.
0: Had its arms wrapped around the tree. And it would shift its body like it was trying to get a good look at us. Like it would look off to one side of the tree, stump, or, you know, the base of the tree, and look down at us, and it would kind of shift its body and look down at us. It just kind of reminded me of a monkey in a tree is what I thought. And I sat back down and I can't tell you how long I looked at it, but I watched it go back and forth. And my impression at the time was it was trying to get a good look at us. And I just sat down in my chair and I didn't know what to say. I just kind of looked over and I was like, you talking about that thing in the tree?

0: And he goes, yeah, am I going nuts? Is this what I'm seeing? And I go, I think it's a monkey in a tree, man. I don't know what it is. I'm a monkey, I guess. And we both look back up after we have this discussion, and whatever was in that tree is now gone. It had left from where it was. I mean, it was right in right up by the car. It was right. Gone. It had left. And our windows are still cracked at this point. And off to my right, I could hear breathing. Now, this was my brother's side of the car. Now it's my side of the car.
1: Scary times, huh? For Dan Galante, Uriel Blackshear, Tom Danheiser, Sue Trikas, Lex Lonehood, Sean Latasore, Alec Fernandez, Tim Banal, Barry Berry, George Knapp, Richard Serrett. I'm George Norrie, somewhere out there on Coast to Coast AM. We'll see you on our next edition. Until then, be safe, everyone.

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11: New threats against Iran. I'm Ted Lindner, Fox News. President Trump announcing on Wednesday economic warfare and isolation on an unprecedented scale against Iran, posting on social media, quote, that any country that allows its financial institutions, businesses, airports, or government entities to provide any type of lifeline to Iran will itself face tremendous economic consequences. Earlier in the day, the president met with cryptocurrency leaders of the White House, saying regulations are needed to keep crypto companies in the U.S.
12: They can do business with confidence on American soil. They don't have to go to other countries to do their business.
11: Democrats have accused the president of making policy decisions to profit himself. And a Cessna 150 airplane and a Bell 407 helicopter collided near Carlisle, Pennsylvania, involving one civilian being killed and two troopers hurt on Wednesday. According to the FAA, two people on board the helicopter hovering not far from the ground. Pennsylvania Lieutenant Governor George Bivens spoke to reporters discussing the details on what led to the crash.
13: As that Cessna came down along that runway, for an unknown reason, it veered hard to the right at the last moment. It struck the helicopter from the rear. The pilots would not have been able to even see that airplane approaching them.
11: The two troopers surviving, the civilian on board the Cessna was killed, the FAA and the NTSB investigating. And President Trump has picked Dr. Heidi Oberdin to lead the Food and Drug Administration. She's expected to champion the Trump administration's Make America Healthy Again agenda. Oberdin is currently a deputy director of the White House Domestic Policy Council and a trusted figure in the president's administration. She worked on several of Trump's health initiatives. Oberdin's nomination follows the May resignation of former FDA head Dr. Marty McCarry. Oberdin will need Senate confirmation and face questions from the Senate Health Committee. 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

0: From the heartland of America and the gateway to the West, good morning, good evening, wherever you may be, across the nation, around the world. I'm George Norrie. This is Coast to Coast AM. Later tonight, the shadows. Here's what's happening. A helicopter taking tourists on a safari crashed in a remote part of northern Kenya, killing all seven people on board, six passengers and the pilot. Five Americans were among those killed in the crash. According to the State Department, they included a Florida-based Telemundo TV station manager and a well-known Miami restaurateur who owned George's Stone Crab. Sad story. The United Arab Emirates suspended all trade, commercial exchanges, and financial transactions with Iran after accusing Iran of firing ballistic missiles toward maritime traffic. The action serves as one of the Islamic Republic's most important commercial and financial links and threatens to close off an economic route that President Donald Trump's sanctions have struggled to reach. It also further deepens Iran's isolation amid its standoff with the U.S. With more on today's activities, here's our Tom Danheiser. Tom?
1: What a day in the UAE. The United Arab Emirates has indeed suspended all trade, including commercial exchanges and financial transactions with Iran until further notice. The indefinite embargo follows accusations of Iranian forces firing two ballistic missiles near UAE territorial waters aimed at maritime navigation, alongside prior disputes over shipping threats in the Strait of Hormuz. This coming as Iran denies responsibility. Meanwhile, the U.S. military has quietly established a shipping corridor in and out of the Strait of Hormuz to transport millions of barrels of oil each day, a notable success even as the broader war remains a stalemate. The operation has been underway for at least several weeks as 15 to 20 tankers have entered and exited the Strait of Hormuz each night through a southern channel along the coast of Oman. The U.S.-led operation is mitigating the disruption to oil supplies that have sent crude oil prices skyrocketing. Officials have said the amount of oil coming out of the Strait of Hormuz is now making a difference in global supplies. And U.S. President Donald Trump has said the U.S. is not negotiating with Iran at the moment and that they are wasting time. The president has said it's a waste of time to negotiate with them. He did say the Iranians still have some fight left, but overall, they are a shell of themselves. George, we'll keep an eye out on this.
0: Thank you, Tom. We'll talk to you tomorrow. Howard Bloom is the author of The Mohammed Code, who's been with us since this war began the end of February. Howard, it doesn't seem like it's ever going to end.
2: Oh, but the difficulty is the Iran war may be backfiring on us. It may be losing us our towering position with the oil-producing countries of the Middle East. When the United States and Israel on February 28th mounted a surprise strike on a meeting of Iran's top leaders, in the hope that the Iranian people would rise up and topple the regime, we may have muffed it. At first, it looked like Iran was bollocksing things up. On February 28th, within hours of the American attack, Iran fired drones and missiles on six of its neighbors, Saudi Arabia, Kuwait, Bahrain, Qatar, the UAE, and Oman. The move seemed insane. Just when Iran needed its neighbors most, it was turning six of them against it. But it turns out that we were playing the short game. Iran was trying to play the long game. 6 months later, what looked like a catastrophic Iranian miscalculation has produced strange results. On August 7th, Saudi Arabia announced a new military accord, an embryonic Middle Eastern NATO, the Mekad Joint Defense Agreement. An attack on one country would be considered an attack on all. Iran was one of the threats on the new pact's radar. President Trump hailed the Mekad agreement as a big, bold, and important first step. Wow. But he shouldn't have been so cheerful. The three members of the new pact were Saudi Arabia, Turkey, and Pakistan. We often think of Pakistan as a friend. After all, it volunteered to mediate between us and the Iranians in negotiations to end the Iran war. But Pakistan is not the cheerful, honest broker we think. Pakistan is a nuclear-armed state with nuclear-capable ballistic missiles. Even worse, Pakistan has military ties to guess who? China, our leading competitor. Pakistan gets 81% of its imported weapons, its anti-aircraft system, its tanks, its warships, and its fighter jets from China. And it gets ports, power plants, highways, and telecommunications systems from China's Belt and Road Initiative. The result is that Iran is salivating. Iran foresees a new Middle Eastern order, no longer subservient to Washington. An order centered around, guess who? Beijing. And around, of course, Iran. Today, Iran's official news agency, the Islamic Republic News Agency, carried an analysis by former Iranian diplomat Abdulreza Ghofrani. In this front-page headline story, Ghofrani wrote that the Hormuz crisis has proved something. When a crisis blows up, you can no longer turn for help to the United States. In fact, if America steps in, it will probably make things far, far worse. The Iran war, Ghofrani suggests, is shifting the Persian Gulf nations from a superpower-dominated order toward a multi-layered, multipolar one. In the language of foreign affairs, multipolar world order is code for China. Says Ghofrani, the Persian Gulf requires a new mechanism for maintaining security. Ghofrani foresees a triangle comprising Iran, Persian Gulf Arab states, and China. Where will the USA be in all of this? Explains Ghofrani, the United States falls outside this triangle. But, writes Ghofrani, no security arrangement can ignore Iran. Iran's return to the center of the security equation for the Persian Gulf and the Strait of Hormuz is inevitable and certain. In other words, Ghofrani believes we started a war with Iran and that we have lost it, but Iran has won.
0: We'll see what happens. Thank you, Howard. Consuming a sugary drink a day may significantly raise the risk of developing stomach cancer, according to new research. After accounting for other risk factors, the researchers found that one or more sugary drinks per day was linked to nearly triple the risk of gastric cancer compared with fewer than one serving per month. Roughly two-thirds of the U.S. adults report consuming sugar-sweetened beverages at least once a day. Amazon said that it plans to offer drone deliveries to nearly 500 U.S. cities and towns by the end of the year, a sign of momentum for a project that's been slow to develop since founder Jeff Bezos first laid out his vision for the service almost 13 years ago. The planned expansion for Prime Air could represent a six-fold increase from its current footprint. Meanwhile, the U.S. debt was announced today, $40 trillion. Here's investment analyst Mish Shedlock. Mish, what a mess this is, huh?
3: Well, two incredible stories. Let's get to the good news first, because I think this drone delivery is good news. Amazon's expanding this to 500 cities. They're saying that they're going to deliver small packages as fast as 30 to 60 minutes. The weight limit is 5 pounds. It must fit inside a large shoe box, they said. Smartphones, medications, cosmetics all fit. It's free for Prime members for orders over $50, $299 for an order under $50, and a flat $499 fee for non-members. People need a drop zone that's clear of people, pets, objects taller than 5 feet for a 10-foot radius. The drones are going to use an onboard computer vision to verify that the area is safe before releasing the packages from a hover. Wow, I think that's quite amazing, George. I didn't expect 500 cities by the end of this year. The bond market has been reacting very poorly lately. It's been reacting in advance of this $40 trillion debt limit we hit today. Also, oil prices had been rising. The reason why bond market yields have been rising is because of the debt and because of diesel. We have enough gas. We have enough oil to refine. We have enough oil, but we're short of refining capacity. Part of this is due to what's happening in Ukraine and Russia. Ukraine is hitting the Russian refineries. They were a big exporter of diesel. So the U.S. market's impacted by that, George. The price of gasoline is over a buck or about a buck from the high. Diesel is only 30 cents from a new record high. George, farmers can't do much about this. You know, truckers can refuse to take a delivery. they can up their fees and pass them on. Farmers take the price, whatever they could get for the price for their crops, and they have to pay the price of whatever it is for diesel. So they're really hurting here. Secretary Bessent stepped into the market today, started manipulating the bond market because yields were rising because of the debt and because of oil and because of inflation, started buying long-term bonds. The market reacted as Georgia was watching this the other night. And all of a sudden, yields start dropping on no news. I'm wondering what's going on. Well, about 12 hours later, we find out that the Treasury Secretary is going to start buying long-term bonds. George, this is not a good idea because we've not fixed anything. We've not fixed diesel. We've not fixed oil. We've not fixed the deficit and the debt, which is soaring at an incredible rate. And this is against what the Fed, new Fed chairman said he's going to do. He said he's not going to have any manipulations like this. George, the next FOMC meeting in less than a month, there's going to be a lot of questions here because the Treasury and the Fed are not aligned in what they're saying they're doing.
0: Lots going on, Mish. We'll talk to you next Wednesday, see if anything changes. 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
0: And welcome back to Coast. George Norrie with you, Scott Taylor with us, president of the Expanded Awareness Institute, which helps people fascinated by their near-death experiences and shared death experiences explore what that experience means to them and to our culture. Scott's gift is the ability to make the exploration of non-physical universal accessible to the curious. He's an author. One of his books is called Into the Light, 6 best-selling albums of guided meditations on near-death experiences. Scott, welcome to the show. I'm looking forward to this.
6: Thank you, George. I have been looking to our conversation as well. Thanks for the invite.
0: How have you been?
6: I have been great. Thank you. I just celebrated a birthday and I'm feeling good.
0: Well, happy birthday. How did you get involved in studying shared and near-death experiences?
6: When I was 27 years old, I had a shared death experience, and it set me off on a course of trying to figure out what just happened to me.
7: Tell us what happened.
6: It was 1981, and I was in love with a woman. Her name was Mary Frances. She and her son, Nolan, who had just turned 7, were coming home from a beautiful day of sailing on Lake Washington in southern Minnesota. On their way home, they were involved in a horrific car accident.
7: Oh, no.
6: Mary Fran was killed outright, and Nolan sustained a head wound, and it would take him 6 days to make his transition. That becomes important because both Nolan and Mary Fran were taken to the Mayo Health System in Rochester, Minnesota, so they had great care, but it wasn't enough to save them. But it was time, enough time for people, the whole family, to gather. And Mary Fran was one of 9, so there was a lot of relatives and friends and relatives, and we all gathered. That meant that when we went in to visit Nolan, we could only go in about 2 of us at a time because he was in a small hospital room and it was filled with equipment.
7: Right.
6: And so what we did was we drew straws, and my turn was on the morning of the 6th day from 3 to 5 a.m. And I went in to Nolan's room with Janie, which was Mary Fran's oldest sister, and the nurse on the floor told us that it was really important that we speak to Nolan because the last sense to go is the sense of hearing. And she said, Nolan has been in a coma. He's unlikely to come out of that coma. But it would really help him to know that we were there. So we did. Janie and I went in the room. We had his favorite book. We read him stories. We told him about his uncles, who that night at about midnight had gone throughout the Mayo Health System and stolen all of the cushions off the couches so that we could put them on the floor in the waiting room and people could be more comfortable while we were holding vigil. Well, it gets to be about 4:45 in the morning, and Janie, who's a trained emergency room nurse, looks at his chart, and she looks at the monitors, and she holds out her hand to me and says, Scott, we really need to say goodbye.
7: Oh, geez.
6: So we pulled up our chairs next to his head, and we told him that we were so proud of him because he had fought so hard to stay with us here in the physical world, and that we were always going to be there with him. But if his mother should come, remember she died 6 days before.
7: Yeah.
6: If Mary Fran should come and ask him to go with her, that would be the right thing to do. We told him that we loved him and that he would always be in our hearts. And now it's 6 o'clock in the morning. I'm sorry, 5 o'clock in the morning. And our shift is up. And we go into the waiting room. The next shift comes in to be with Nolan. It's about 45 minutes later that the nurse on the floor comes in and flips on the lights and rouses everybody off of the floor and the uncomfortable chairs and said, it's time. His vital signs are decreasing rapidly. So we all file into the room. And as it turned out, I was one of the very last people in the room. And so it's already about 3-4 deep around his bed. And I said, well, that's just silly. And I went over and sat on the windowsill next to Mary Fran's youngest brother, Willie. And there we just waited and watched the heart monitor move slower and slower and slower. When it flatlined, what I experienced, George, was Mary Fran coming across the veil and scooping Nolan up out of his physical body.
8: You were sensing that, or were you mentally seeing that?
6: Yes to both. And it was, it surprised me because I was able to feel what they were feeling. I was able to participate in their reunion. But then what surprised me even more was that the two of them then turned to me, embraced me, and the three of us left and went to the light. And entering into the light was like no experience I'd ever had before. It was this profound state of love and compassion and connectedness to all things in the universe. And none of it mattered because I was there with Mary Fran and Nolan, and we then had a chance to affirm our love and affection for each other. We had a chance to say a proper goodbye because I wasn't anywhere near the scene of the accident. Right. I was at work when it happened.
8: And getting that call must have been devastating for you, Scott.
6: It was like
8: putting it lightly. Yeah.
6: Yeah. It was like nothing I'd ever experienced. And then Mary Fran and I and Nolan just had time to be together for a while.
8: Hold on for a second, Scott. We're at a break, but we'll come back and talk more about that shared death experience on Coast to Coast AM.
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2: Fox News, I'm Sue Gussman. President Trump issuing a new threat against Iran, vowing to impose an economic D-Day following the collapse of peace talks. The president Wednesday asked about the current situation in Iran.
3: Right now, the strait is open. A lot of boats are coming through. People aren't reporting that, and that may slow down a little bit at some point. But right now, a lot of boats are coming through.
2: President Trump says he's fully prepared to unleash the, quote, most crushing economic operation ever taken. And he's also vowing to punish any country that helps Iran. U.S. national debt hitting a new milestone, surpassing $40 trillion.
4: The national debt surpassing the mark on Wednesday as defense costs, social programs like Social Security, Medicare, and interest on the burgeoning deficit make up an enormous share of federal spending.
2: Fox's John Saucier. In March, the debt was at $39 trillion. 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
1: And welcome back, George Norrie, along with Scott Taylor. Scott, did you feel with this near-death and shared-death experience that you were invited in or that you had to go in on your own?
7: Thanks, George. That's a great question. No, I did not go in on my own. I was invited when Mary Fran embraced Nolan. And I was able to participate in that reunion. After that, the two of them then turned to me, came over to where I was sitting on the windowsill, and they embraced me. And then I left and went into the light. That becomes really important because what we know about shared death experiences is that it's a matter of vibration. And, you know, people will ask and say, well, I was bedside with my loved one, and how come I didn't have that experience? Well, it turns out there's three things that are really required for a shared death experience. One is that you need to be open, meaning you can't actively be grieving or talking to people or driving a car. You need to be in a space that's open. Second is that there needs to be a heart connection between the two. So clearly that existed between Mary Fran and me, Nolan and me. And the third is that they, meaning Mary Fran and Nolan, invite you to go with them. And because Mary Fran was coming from that non-physical space, she had the vibratory level that was required to enter into that space. So when she embraced me along with Nolan, we absorbed that vibratory level, and then thus we were able to rise up and become part of that, the light that was there for us, that was greeting us.
1: In terms of the time that we understand, how long did this episode last?
7: That's another great question, because in the hospital, here in the physical plane, I would tell you that it was, I don't know, 5 minutes-ish. But in the non-physical realm, that time where I had to affirm our love and affection and say a proper goodbye and be together, I'd tell you it was, you know, an hour. So time works differently in the non-physical world than it does in the physical world.
1: How did it finally end for you, or how did it complete?
7: The three of us were in the light together, and we were just being together. And then at some point, it just felt complete. And then Mary Fran took Nolan and led him further into the light. And then I came back to my physical body there in the hospital room.
1: How did it make you feel, Scott, after the fact?
7: Well, there's two parts to that feeling. One is that I had just entered into a space that I had no idea even existed. I mean, I grew up in a small town in southern Minnesota. I was a member of the Presbyterian Church, and all of these events, from witnessing people coming across the veil, being able to communicate with them, be able to merge with their energies, none of that is part of the lexicon of the Presbyterian Church. So I didn't know what to do with it. And I mean, I've had 40 years to think about this and to research it, and I had words for it. But back then, George, I didn't have any idea how to wrap words around what had happened to me. So that's part one. Part two of that is that when I was sitting there on that windowsill, 100% of my consciousness was with Mary Fran and Nolan. And 100% of my consciousness was there in the hospital room. And I say it like that because it wasn't like my consciousness was split 50-50. I was totally with Mary Fran and Nolan, and I was totally with the friends and relatives that were in that hospital room. And I know that because It was like the loving divine ecstasy that is the universe was trying to break out of my physical body. And my face reflected it. It was just filled with joy and ecstasy at being in that space with Mary Fran and Nolan. And if anybody had looked at me at that particular moment, they would have completely misunderstood. And so I knew that, and I covered my face with my hands until I could regain my sense of composure, which really meant that that other part of me that was in the light with them came back into my physical body. When all of me was there in the physical room, I could take my hands down and do what you do in a room filled with grieving relatives. You cry, you hug, you
1: sure
7: just be with each other.
1: How do you know you weren't hallucinating or it was some kind of a mental effect on you?
7: Well, that's a really good question, because in my world, it didn't feel like I was hallucinating. It felt like I was there.
1: Real. And it felt real, didn't it?
7: It felt absolutely real. And the communication I had with Mary Fran and Nolan was real. And I was there in the room with the other grieving relatives. And there wasn't anything strange about that part of the experience. So it felt oddly normal in both locations. And there's a knowingness that comes with being in the non-physical world that is truly a recognition that you are home and that this is where we come from. And so I had returned home, and it was an extraordinary place to be, not in any way altered or distorted in any way. It was like I was home.
1: How did it make you feel after the fact? Did you feel comforted, elated, depressed? How did it make you feel?
7: It was so extraordinary, this idea that I could be with Mary Fran and Nolan and communicate with them and be in the physical world at the same time, that I knew in every fiber of my being that I could go back there again and do it again if I could just figure out how. And so the thing that got lit within me was this intense sense of curiosity about how I could enter back into that physical space and maintain that connection with Mary Fran and Nolan.
1: Did you ever get back to that connection and see them again?
7: I did. It was quite the journey. Here I am 27 years old, and I had this experience that I can hardly put into words. You know, when you read about near-death experiences, you know, the very first thing on the list is ineffable, which is a great word that means that there's no English words for the experience. And so what I figured was that I would go to the ancient sacred spots of the world and see if there was any magic juju there that could help propel me back into that space again. I mean, I didn't know where to start, so that's where I did. And I went to places like Stonehenge and Machu Picchu and the pyramids and the Sphinx, and I went to more cathedrals than you can shake a stick at. And essentially what happened was I had a great series of vacations. It really didn't get me where I wanted to go. And it wasn't until I discovered binaural beats and the Monroe Institute that teaches you how to change your vibratory levels, mm-hmm. that I was able then to learn how to adjust my vibratory levels, enter into those spaces again. And sure enough, there they were. And I was able to connect with Mary Fran and Nolan easily and can maintain that relationship.
1: What does it do for grief? The ability to share an experience like that.

0: What would you say to people who are on the fence about the other side? How would you convince them otherwise?
1: Well, there's a couple of things. One is that there is a vast amount of research. So if you're interested in head stuff, it's probably near-death experiences is probably one of the most researched human phenomena that's on the planet. It's really extraordinary what's out there. And so I tell you that, you know, read about it. Read the stories, listen to the ones that are online. Second is go hang out with folks. Every year, there's a large convention called the International Association for Near-Death Studies. It's about 900 to 1,000 people, half of which have had near-death experiences or shared death experiences, and you can go and talk to them and get that vibration, get that sense of where people are coming from. And if you're tuned in at all, you can tell when people are not telling you the truth. But, you know, you got 500 people who are at a 4-day convention that you can check in with. And the last thing I'd tell you, George, is to turn these beliefs into knowns by actually entering into meditative states that will take you to the same places that near-death experiencers go to, that shared death experiencers go to, and experience them for yourself. That technology is out there. I highly recommend people who do it with a guide, meaning there are people like me who offer courses in this, but you don't have to take my courses. You just need to do the work, and that is put on the headphones and experience the change in vibratory states.
0: Did the shared death experience change your life?
1: Absolutely. From the moment that I came back in my physical body, I knew that I needed to find a way to go back into that space. And as I told you, I went all over the world. I got my doctorate. I went to divinity school. I studied with shamans and religious leaders. It profoundly changed the way I looked at the world, and it provided an impetus for me to really dig deeply about who are we? What are we capable of? What is this thing that is the non-physical world that I was able to enter into and come back from? And it is an amazing journey that anyone can take. And frankly, it's a lot of fun once you let go of the grief and you're just going, hey, what else is there to learn?
0: How soon after the shared event did you begin to talk about it to other people?
1: Oh, my. 15 years.
0: It took that long, really?
1: It took a long time. Principally because I didn't have words to describe it. Thank you, Monroe Institute, for helping in that area.
0: Mm-hmm.
1: And it, you know, we all exist in some sort of a culture. And, you know, the culture that I was in, I perceived that kind of a revelation would not have been received well. And so I kept quiet amongst my friends and family. Really, I did speak to people that I was researching with. A girlfriend that I had, but it was a very limited people. You know, the fear of disclosure was really strong until I was had a sense that I was secure enough in what had happened to me that I was perfectly fine. And there's a story with that if you'd like to hear it.
0: Well, we'll do that story when we come right back, Scott, on Coast to Coast AM.

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9: I'm Sue Guzman, Fox News. President Trump promising a new attack, but not on the battlefield.
10: On Truth Social Wednesday night, the president announced what he is calling the most crushing economic operation ever taken against any country, fueled by Iran's failure to make a deal with the U.S. to end military operations. President Trump promising economic D-Day and also stating that if any country aids Iran economically, that country will also face consequences. Although he didn't offer any specific actions, the president did write that, quote, these maniacs are on the ropes and these historic measures will cripple them and their ability to project terror worldwide.
9: And that is Fox's Kevin Uretsky reporting. A Cessna pilot was killed, two Pennsylvania state troopers injured when a small plane collided with a state police helicopter at Carlisle Regional Airport. Pennsylvania Governor Josh Shapiro.
11: Two Pennsylvania state troopers, Corporal Bryce Corman and Trooper Jason Mills, while injured, are going to be okay.
9: The trooper is being treated at Hershey Medical Center. Two people in the helicopter suffering non-life-threatening injuries listed in stable condition. The NTSB and FAA investigating. The Trump administration aiming to pass fresh regulations for the cryptocurrency industry. President criticizing the Biden administration for not doing more to encourage crypto in the U.S.
12: The radical left tried to crush these developments with crippling regulations, brutal restrictions, weaponization. They use weaponization, political weaponization, and constant targeting that drove innovation overseas, and they wanted to drive it out.
9: A bill to regulate cryptocurrency known as the Clarity Act stalled in the Senate over concerns it lacks safeguards. And a Russian missile brigade overnight Thursday, killing at least six people in Kyiv as explosions rock the capital. 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
1: 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We'll take calls with Scott this hour on Coast to Coast AM. 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
1: And welcome back. George Norrie along with Scott Taylor as we talk about near and shared death experiences. We'll take your calls this hour. Scott, you had a story you wanted to talk to us about, and we were chatting about why it took you 15 years to go public with this.
4: Well, part of it goes to your question. It's like, how did you know it was real? And it goes like this. I had... In part of my curiosity to figure out what had happened, I entered a doctoral program at the University of St. Thomas in St. Paul, Minnesota, and decided to write my dissertation on near-death experiences and do a full academic deep dive into that. As it turns out, one of Mary Fran's sisters, her youngest sister, Lolly, about 10 years after the accident, make that closer to 15. She let me know that she would be interested in having me interview her for my paper. So I did. We did the standard stuff, and she told me her story. I recorded it, jotted down notes for myself, and I was wrapping up the interview. This question floated in my head, which was, Lolly, you know, when we were in that hospital room with Nolan, something really unusual happened to me, and I wonder if anything unusual happened to you too. And she just looked at me, and her eyes got big as saucers. Taking that as a yes, I turned back on the tape recorder and said, Lolly, you tell me your story first, and then I'll tell you mine. George, this is what she told me.
5: All right.
4: Lolly said, I remember this exactly, Scott, because I was standing bedside of Nolan, and you were on the other side of the room sitting on the windowsill next to Willie. I said, yep, that's correct. And she said, when Nolan flatlined, what I experienced, I meaning Lolly, what I experienced was Mary Fran coming across the veil, embracing Nolan as she scooped him up out of his physical body. The two of them had this exquisite reunion that I was able to participate in. Then the two of them turned to me, embraced me, and we went to the light where we had a chance to be together, affirm our love and affection for each other, and a chance to say goodbye. And then when everything was complete, the two of them went further into the light, and I came back to my physical body. As you can see, it was the identical story. In fact, it was almost the identical words that I used to describe what happened to me. So in an instant, all of my doubts just left, because here was another person who was in the same room I was and had the identical experience that I did. And everything was validated. And as it turns out, the same happened with Lolly. She was able to let go of any of the doubts and fears that she had about talking about it and wondering if she was crazy. And the two of us then were able to go, yes, this is real. It happened. And we can now really embrace that part of ourselves that is able to connect with the light.
1: How soon is the person who has died, do you have to be able to share the experience with them? I mean, if they died 10 or 15 years ago, is that too far up, far back?
4: The research says that you can share that death experience as much as a couple days ahead of their departure, which is interesting. And like a week afterwards. So it doesn't, you don't need to be at the bedside, which only about 40% of shared death experiencers are bedside. The other 60% are somewhere else in the world, and it just happens. And you can connect with them. You know, talking about when, you know, we mentioned the binaural beats and meditation, through meditation, you can connect with them later. But the actual shared death experience itself, where you are able to be with them as they leave their physical body, go through the tunnel with them when they hit the reunion and talk to divine beings and have a life review, you know, all of the stages of our transition, that needs to happen, you know, a week plus or minus from the actual departure from their physical body.
1: Scott, how do you explain the experience where somebody who dies visits their loved one, maybe stands at the side of their bed, you wake up, you see them, your relative, your friend, mm-hmm. and then they fade away, and then you get a phone call 5 minutes later from a friend of theirs that says, so-and-so just passed away. How does that happen?
4: Well, I think it happens when they leave their physical, when the person who's making their final transition leaves their physical body, they have some options. And at that moment of transition, they are usually met with William Peters calls him a conductor, somebody that helps you go to the tunnel, you know, make their way into the light. But, you know, one of the things you can do with your conductor is to say, hey, you know, I really would like to visit my daughter and tell her that I'm okay. And they can help make that happen. And so we are held in love by so much guidance in this conductor or somebody that, you know, helps you make that transition, that we can engage with them and just, you know, what do you want to do? Well, I want to go visit this. I want to go over there. I want to, you know, I want to go through the tunnel slowly, not quickly. You know, all of those kinds of things are available to us if we keep our heads about us and say, you know, and talk to our guides, talk to the conductor to make sure that we get a chance to do what is heartfelt and would be beneficial for those still remaining in the physical world.
1: Let's go to the phones. They're lining up for you. We'll start with Deborah in Florida. Welcome to the program, East of the Rockies. Hello, Deborah.
5: Hello, George. I want to thank you for all you do for all of us with all your vast array of knowledge and variety of topics you've gone. So thank you.
1: You are very welcome, Deb. Go ahead.
5: And Scott, I have a question that I guess I've had for so many years. If this was a shared death experience, and it happened when I was 17, mm-hmm. and I woke up in the morning crying, and the person that had been my sister's former boyfriend was sitting on the courtroom steps with me, telling me, like, it was like a dream, but I woke up in the middle, and he was saying he didn't mean to kill her. And I ended up falling back asleep, but then many hours later when the police came to the house and said she had been murdered, mm-hmm. it was like I said, I know. And he hadn't died right away. They were operating on him. He shot himself too. But it just, I never quite understood how I got the information, and it was the exact time of death on the death certificate.
4: Well, thank you for that question, Deborah. Really a good one. And it goes back to when we leave our physical bodies for the last time, we get a chance to communicate with those loved ones that are in the physical world. And it looks like you were communicated with. You happen to be asleep, so that makes it even easier because you're already in a heightened state of awareness. And you know, you were imparted with information that was vital for you to know so that you could be at peace with what actually happened. So, yes, welcome to the club. It sounds like you had an official shared death experience.
1: Are there exercises, Scott, that could allow you to share the experience with somebody that you can train yourself to do?
4: Oh, interesting. Yeah, as it turns out, we can actually arrange with our loved ones to have shared death experiences. And it goes like this. Well, remember, one of them is you need to be in a quiet place and have a heart connection with the person. And then it's the person who's making the transition that has to reach back into the physical world and invite you to go with them. So the invitation needs to be there. But here's the thing. Here's the cool part is that, say, my wife, Anne, and I, we have decided that a shared death experience would be a cool thing to do. And
1: you make a pact.
4: We make a pact. And the pact is that when you are in your life review, and you come upon a certain event, a seminal event, and for us, that was we met on the corner of 11th and LaSalle in downtown Minneapolis. When that meeting happens and you go through it as part of your life review, a memory will be triggered that says, hey, remember, you know, if it's Anne, you have to reach back, grab Scott, and bring him with you. And so we can arrange to have that that seminal event in our lives be the triggering clue. And whether I go first or Ann goes first, it doesn't make any difference. But that's the trigger. And then all that needs to happen is that the person who's making their final transition reach back and grab you. And of course, you're willing to go. And ta-da, it can happen.
1: How long does the dead, in terms of our timetable, stick around before they either have to go reincarnate or go off to another plane?
4: Well, here's the fun part, is that in the non-physical world, there's no such thing as time. And so they're always available, because on that side of the fence, on that side of the veil, they are available for you to communicate with anytime. And so that's not a stumbling block. But the only stumbling block happens in our minds as we try to say, well, you know, here in the physical world, we have linear time, but on the other side, we do not. And trying to make the two of them make sense to each other is our real challenge.
1: And if you've never called the show before, folks, make sure you're a first-time caller. Here's Michael in Columbus, Ohio. Hi, Michael.
6: Hi, George. So glad to be able to get on your show.
1: Great.
6: Funny thing tonight, that I had a bad date today, and I had a really bad dream early this evening, but I was in a hospital during the COVID thing. I had surgery, and I was supposed to go home, and I got COVID in the hospital back in 20. And I was there 91 days.
1: Wow.
6: When they, of course, then some part of that time, my wife, we're married 54 years, she couldn't come in to see me because, you know, blocked everybody in the hospital.
1: Right,
6: they would call her regularly on three times a day, or she could call the number two anytime that she wanted to talk to the nurse. But anyhow, I was debated, and it was one day. Time-wise, I don't know how long it was when I was intubated, how long it was when it happened. But I know when I came out of it, I had met three people. We were walking in the, I was out of my body, and I seen myself. And I seen these people going down the hall, and the young man waved and said, come this way. And I went, and I was following these three people in front of me. And we got down to the end of the hall, and then all of a sudden, the hall wasn't the hall. It was just like a, I don't know, like, it was bright, but I kept walking with them. And then all of a sudden, a couple of them were far ahead of me, and they were disappearing. There was a younger man in front of me, and all of a sudden I heard this voice, and it started yelling at me to go my name. It was I go by Michael. I'm an ordained deacon in the Catholic Church, and I was certified chaplain for 30 years in hospital. So I seen and heard a lot, but all of a sudden I heard this voice, and it kept telling me, and only one person called me Mike, and that was my cousin. We were like, I don't know, we were very tight. We were more than we were like brothers and best friends. And I heard his voice, and it kept telling me, go back, Mike. They told me it's not your time. Go back. And it was several times. And time-wise, I don't know how long it was, but I remember then turning around and going back down this bright hall, and all of a sudden I was in the hospital again, and I see myself, and I don't know, I was like, all of a sudden I was back in my body, and after that I couldn't tell you much. I mean, I didn't know anything.
1: I think what you had, Michael, was a near-death experience. Would you agree with that, Scott?
4: Well, it certainly sounds like it, doesn't it?
7: He had Michael, COVID, and he might have died, you know?
4: Yeah. And it's just a reinforcement again that we are looked after by our guardians. And if they have to enlist somebody like your cousin to speak to you in a way that you understand with the urgency of it, I mean, clearly your cousin was saying, you got to go back. You got to go back now.
7: That's right.
4: And do it because you haven't completed your mission or whatever it was. And so our guides will enlist people to help to make sure that we do what we're supposed to do. And clearly you listened, and good for you. And like our first caller, Deborah, you know, welcome to the group, because I'm sure that profoundly changed you.
1: We'll be back with Final Calls with Scott Taylor in just a moment on Coast to Coast AM.
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2: News, I'm Ted Lindner. One person is dead after an aviation collision in Carlisle, Pennsylvania, Wednesday night. Pennsylvania State Police say two troopers were conducting routine training exercises aboard a helicopter at Carlisle Airport when a small Cessna aircraft approached from behind and slammed into it as it was hovering. The pilot of the plane died. The NTSB and the FAA are investigating. President Trump promising a new attack on Iran, but not on the battlefield.
3: On Truth Social Wednesday night, the president announced what he is calling the most crushing economic operation ever taken against any country, fueled by Iran's failure to make a deal with the U.S. to end military operations. President Trump promising economic D-Day and also stating that if any country aids Iran economically, that country will also face consequences.
2: That's Fox's Kevin Uretsky. 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
1: We'll be back with Final Calls with Scott Taylor in a moment on Coast to Coast as we talk about near-death experiences and shared-death experiences. Next hour, Maja Dawoo joins us, The Witch, to talk about the strange and unusual. 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And, of course, this is Wednesday for you Coast Insiders. A couple more programs from the Art Bell Vault for you. One, Art talked to Dr. Evelyn Paglini, The Witch. 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All available to those of you who are Coast Insiders, which is only 15 cents a day.
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1: 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Right at the top, it says Insider. 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
1: And welcome back to our final segment. George Norrie here along with Scott Taylor and your calls. Scott, why do you think near-death and shared-death experiences exist in the first place?
9: I believe that they are here because they are way showers. We have evolved in our human history to the point where now we can have communication and a physical experience with the other side to know that it's not so distant, it's not that far away, and to know for certain that we exist outside of our physical body. And I mean, the other part of it is I believe that we're evolving as a human species and that near death and shared death experiences show us what is possible for the human species. Near death experiencers, some of them, have been shown the future. And they're shown us what it's like in the future for humans. What are we like? And what happens, I'm sorry, but what they come back with are stories that say what we will be able to do is to live in the physical world and have a profound connection with the non-physical world at all times. Right now, it's pretty fuzzy and dark, and we don't know how to do it. That's not what's going to happen in the future. We will have conscious connection with the non-physical world. That connection, we'll be able to do telepathy. We'll be able to experience those intelligences that are around us that we can't see right now. That's a long answer to a really good question. Near-death and shared-death experiencers show us that we have nothing to fear about death. It's an extraordinary place that we go to, and that in the future, we will be able to access it all the time.
1: When you had yours many years ago, did you also have the ability to get out of it anytime you wanted?
9: Oh, sure. But did I want to? Absolutely not. Because I was there with Mary Fran and Nolan, and we had a chance to be together one last time. And that was profoundly healing for me. And when it was complete, we were able to choose to come back into the physical body. So yes, I think that we have that ability to be either in it or out of it, and it's all based on our intent.
1: Let's go to the calls. Gordon, Florida's with us. Hey, Gordy, go ahead.
10: George, long time no see. Dr. Scott M. Taylor. Thank you for taking my call. Hey, listen, early in the program, you promised that you would tell us three different methods, three different things that you needed to do in order to have a shared death experience. And you said one of them was an openness or a willingness. And you didn't list the other two. And I will add, I was going to support you on your claim that this really happened by mentioning that other people had secret knowledge. But then you mentioned your sister-in-law, Fran, also had this experience, and that kind of proved that. I'm kind of curious as to why you did not communicate with her in a four-way. But there was two other things besides the willingness, and I wanted you to hit those. And if I had time, I would tell you about my research about what happens to deceased infants when they go to heaven. And they don't quite hit adulthood because they're held in youth. But I think that the time will not permit me. So I'm going to respect the call screener, Uriel. Great shout out to Uriel and Tommy Danheiser, who has apparently got a day off, and all the other Coasties out there. I'm Gordon in Plant City, Florida.
1: Tommy's actually working days today. But go ahead, Scott.
9: Well, thank you, Gordon, for that. Yes, there were those three situations that had to be present. One is that there is openness, right? So that is where you're not actively involved in some other discussion or actively grieving or, driving a car or something so that you are safe. The second one is that you have a heart connection with the person. A random person off the street to have a shared death experience with them, really not likely. That a heart connection needs to be present. And the third was the invitation from the person who's making the transition back to the person who's bedside, and then that is the third part. The fourth one was the one that we mentioned about how if you wanted to do it, that you arrange with this person, in my case that was Anne, to have a trigger experience so that whoever is making their transition, when they go through their life review, has that ability to go, oh yes, I need to reach back, grab Scott, and invite him to come with me. So those were the three plus the fourth.
1: How old would the little boy be today, Scott?
9: He'd be, let's see, 45 plus 7, 52.
1: Long time ago. Long time ago.
9: And do we have another caller? Because there's a note on that.
1: Well, we've got many calls. They keep coming in for you.
9: Okay. So, Nolan, when we have conversations, he will show up for me at our designated meeting place. And depending upon what it is that he wants to talk about, he'll show up as 7 or 25 or 30 or 52. Sometimes he has very sophisticated adult type questions to talk with me about. Other times he's a kid and needs to be hugged and loved. So, time is malleable there. And depending upon what the intent is of the meeting, people come to that meeting in a way that is conducive to information exchange.
1: I think you would have made a great stepfather to him.
9: I would have hoped so. He was a very special young boy. And he was just so full of joy. You know, some kids are moody. He wasn't. He'd made peace with the fact that his mom was a single mom, and the two of us were growing together as we got to know each other. And unfortunately, Mary Fran and Nolan and I were only together for 6 months, and it was way too short.
1: West of the Rockies, Charles is with us in Sacramento, California. Hello, Charles.
11: Hi, George. Scott, you obviously, maybe not obviously, but are astute at the words you choose. It's such diplomatic language that can enable people to be in the same space at the same time that are literally sets blow. And I'm picking that up, especially in little things like if you can keep your head about you when you're navigating that between space. There's a lot there. My question is making it real. Okay, so when we cross over, people go to different spaces, okay? I met my creator. I was confronted by creator. Some people don't go to that space. Some people go to the bridge. So you speak about, in realistic terms, getting to the bridge using binaural beats and meditation and stuff like that. What do we have to do to get in that space, I guess, and so that when we get back, we know that it's real and it's not a dream, I guess, would be my question. And Deborah,

0: in our hearts, because it's not always that way. So in to answer your question, there are people like me who teach people how to change their vibratory level so they can go to specific places. Like, if you are interested in exploring the tunnel, that's a vibration. If you're interested in doing a life review, that's another one. The reunion with your friends and family, that's one. And in particular, there is that space that is where you go, that is the black light, source, creator. The Monroe Institute calls it Focus 15. In my world, in the near-death world, we call that the black light. So, I mean, you can just pick up those binaural beat audio tracks almost anywhere now, but in particular at hemisync.com. And you know, put on the headphones and see how it affects you. To your point, how is it real? See, this is the part that I just love about this work. We talked about it being ineffable, where it's beyond words. But there is a point where you move from beliefs. Yeah, I believe that I met my creator, and it moves into a known where you absolutely know you were there, merged with the creator, one with that loving consciousness that is the foundation of all of our physical existence and non-physical existence. And it's not a head exercise. It's a heart exercise. It's a state of being exercise where you just know. And I can't explain it any more than that. There is an inner sense of knowing that this experience did happen and that it was real for you.
1: All right, let's see if we can squeeze in one quick call from Angel in San Diego. Angel, go for it. Only have a minute left.
2: Hi, George. Well, it's Esther and Angel. My husband was the one who called. He wanted me to share my dream, but it has impacted my life every time I think about the dream that I had, because my soul disconnected from my body. So in like 2021 during COVID, I'm sorry. Hello, Scott.
0: Hi, Angel.
2: Around in 2021, I was going through a very, very difficult time in my life. I was miserable. I was just, so many things had happened. I had no peace, no joy, but I had always, I'm a believer. I believe in Jesus Christ, and I would pray and I would go to church, but it was this pain that I would feel no matter where I went. It was always there. I mean, I wasn't getting encouraged. You know, I would try to encourage myself and I would talk to other people, but I wasn't experiencing that peace. And so one night I go to sleep, and in my dream, my body is in a chair, and my soul is standing at the door, and my soul is in so much sadness. My face is it's like my soul looked like it was like my body, but it was like transparent, right? But my physical body was sitting in a chair facing my soul, while my soul was just so sad and just sad.
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12: An accident in the air in PA. I'm Ted Lindner, Fox News. A Cessna 150 airplane and a Bell 407 helicopter collided near Carlisle, Pennsylvania, Wednesday night. The pilot of the small plane that smashed into the chopper hovering close to the ground was killed. Two state troopers inside the helicopter were injured but hospitalized in stable condition. Pennsylvania Lieutenant Governor George Bivens speaking to reporters, discussing the details on what led to the crash.
13: As that Cessna came down along that runway, for an unknown reason, it veered hard to the right at the last moment. It struck the helicopter from the rear. The pilots would not have been able to even see that airplane approaching them.
12: The FAA and the National Transportation Safety Board are investigating. President Trump announcing economic warfare and isolation on an unprecedented scale against Iran, posting on social media Wednesday, quote, that any country that allows its financial institutions, businesses, airports, or government entities to provide any type of lifeline to Iran will itself face tremendous economic consequences. Earlier in the day Wednesday, the president met with cryptocurrency leaders at the White House, saying regulations are needed to keep crypto companies in the U.S.
14: They can do business with confidence on American soil. They don't have to go to other countries to do their business.
12: Democrats have accused the president of making policy decisions to profit himself. And President Trump has picked Dr. Heidi Overton to lead the Food and Drug Administration. She's expected to champion the Trump administration's Make America Healthy Again agenda. Overton is currently a deputy director of the White House Domestic Policy Council and a trusted figure in the president's administration. She worked on several of Trump's health initiatives. Overton's nomination follows the May resignation of former FDA head Dr. Marty Makary. Overton will need Senate confirmation and face questions from the Senate Health Committee. 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
1: That was the great Bobby Darin. We lost him way too early. He died at 37 years old. That is it. He had an infection and died with heart issues. In a moment, Maja Dawood back with us. She was blessed with me 7 years ago. The Witch of the Dawn will be back in a moment on Coast to Coast AM. 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
1: And welcome back. George Norrie with you. Our special guest, the Witch of the Dawn, Maja Dawood, is back with us, practicing witch and scholar of alchemy in the occult lore, whose interest in alchemy and the esoteric sciences spans her entire lifetime. After completing her bachelor's degree in biochemistry, Maja studied oriental medicine and acupuncture and later earned her master's degree in transformational psychology with a focus on shamanism. 7 years, Maja. Welcome back. What have you been doing?
3: Hi, George. Thanks so much for having me back. I've been doing so many things happen in 7 years. It's kind of wild, right?
1: Oh, my gosh. Absolutely. And you've expanded your repertoire over the 7 years, haven't you?
3: I'm a gal about town, you know, so I like to go and do stuff. I've been writing lots of books, talking to lots of people, you know, trying to get people jazzed about magic and spiritual endeavors.
1: Still on the West Coast out there?
3: I'm still in LA. I recently experienced the Eaton wildfires. I did lose my home in a beautiful Altadena. So sad, everything. But I was really well supported by the city of Los Angeles. So thank you so much to everybody. And I was beloved. So it was a really interesting experience.
1: Maja, how did you get involved in witchcraft? How did that happen for you?
3: For me, it was natural, so to speak, just because I hung out in nature a lot and still do all the time as much as I can. And so I started getting interested in paganism, and I would go to my local library and just started looking at books about it because it just made a lot of sense to me to look at the world that way because of how much time I was spending in nature and kind of the things that I would see and notice.
1: Did your family encourage it?
3: Yeah, my mom is a hippie. So, you know, she was really into all that stuff too. She actually lived in Tibet. I was conceived in Tibet. She was living in a place called Kalimpong, and she would go to this Tibetan monastery all the time where she studied tanka, art making. This was like in the early 70s that she was there.
1: Now, your father's not a Tibetan monk or anything, is he?
3: He's the opposite. He was a criminal. He has passed now, but a lot of my interest in, you know, trying to figure stuff out and all this weird human behavior people do was just growing up seeing kind of his choices, which weren't always very great.
1: You call yourself the Witch of the Dawn. How did you get that moniker?
3: Well, to me, it's actually not dawn, like sunrise, but when something dawns upon you, because one of my favorite things, I don't know about you, but you know that feeling when you figure something out or something raises into your awareness and it like dawns upon you and that just that feeling of like epiphany, you know?
1: Absolutely. But you do a lot of work with shadows too, don't you?
3: Yes. For every sunrise, there's a nighttime, right? So I really started getting into shadow work because I'm just tired of everybody not understanding dark and negative energies and then being surprised or just not knowing what to do when terrible things happen. Here in Los Angeles, I feel like there's a lot of toxic positivity and people don't really know what to do when horrible things happen. So I really got interested in a lot of the pagan heritages of shadow work because it helps us deal with, integrate, and understand negative energy that we have to deal with all the time.
1: One of our guests, Heidi Hollis, whom you may know, deals a lot with shadow people and Hat Man and people like that, entities like that. Is that what we're talking about with your work?
3: Kind of. Those shadows are for real. I had that experience actually with shadow people when I was 16. I had a near-death experience and the shadow people came and they did all kinds of weird stuff to my body, kind of like renewed me in a way. I know people have negative experiences with them too, but the shadow work I do definitely incorporates them as well, but it also has to do with the shadow realm in all of nature. These things that we can't see, we can't perceive, that are part of the unconscious, even like dark matter, these unperceptible influences that we still have to deal with and navigate. And those can certainly include entities like she's mentioning. Yeah.
1: And when we talk about shadow, what do you mean by that?
3: I like to try to broaden the definition of it. You know, I feel like, I don't know if you know, but on TikTok, especially the last couple of years, shadow work got really popular because there were some books that came out mostly talking about Jungian shadow work. You know, the psychologist Carl Jung, and he really did a lot of work on it, but his work was based also on, you know, previous alchemical and pagan shadow work. So for me, I really feel like there's a much broader shadow realm than kind of is in the pop culture with what they talk about. They kind of view the shadow self as our unseen parts of ourself that we don't like to admit that are there. You know, like how someone will cover up or mask if they were naughty or doing shenanigans. Mm-hmm. And that's like, you know, we don't really want to look in the mirror. So that's our avoidant kind of antichrist self that nobody really wants to see. And that's what a lot of people view the shadow as, which it is. But I like to expand it out a little more because the unconscious is also like our physical bodies and our unconscious processes that are in our animal nature, our will to live, our fight for survival, and even death. falls kind of into that category. So it's really all of these hidden aspects or unperceivable things in the universe.
1: So you think there's a light at the end of the dark shadow, don't you?
3: I do. I feel like, you know, we really live in a duality, and for everything, there's an opposite thing. So one of the things I really like about getting into shadow work with people is that when you see that that part is real, of course, the opposite is also true as well, right? It's kind of like if you're religious and you get to view that demons are real, that of course means there's also angels, right? So I feel like working with both sides of the polarity and, you know, seeing all of reality is really helpful.
1: Marja, tell us about your work, The Shadow Sheer Tarot, a night vision and dark archetype deck.
3: Absolutely. I do have a new deck out. And what I did for, I don't know how many of the listeners are familiar with the tarot, but it works primarily through archetypes, which Carl Jung talked about too. Archetypes are basically representatives of a kind of energy, right? So we have like the emperor or the fool. These are very familiar to us. They're in all of our stories. Every creation myth uses archetypes as the characters. It's really like every kind of type of human experience and energetic. So I took those archetypes of the tarot, like the fool or, you know, the emperor, and I made darketypes of them, which is basically their shadow form. So the fool becomes expressed as hubris, right? Where we kind of overshoot our novice view and we become arrogant through it. So really the deck is trying to use those archetypes to help people see what the shadows are by doing a reading with them.
1: Now, when we take calls next hour with you, Marja, in addition to questions for you about what we're talking about tonight, you'll do a tarot card pull on a reader, right?
3: I would love to. That sounds like a lot of fun to me. I'll do one for you, too, if you want.
1: Well, we'll worry about the other people first.
3: Yeah, it's hard to be in the hot seat, I know.
1: But keep your readings to around 2 minutes a person.
3: Sure, we'll just do one card. I'm really good at being quick, yeah.
1: Okay, super. Now, what is dark archetype? What is that?
3: I like to call them darketypes. And it's like I said, for everything, there's like an opposite thing, right? So we have matter and we have antimatter. We have self and we have anti-self. So for every archetype, there's a darketype, which is, it's like negative expression. One of my favorite ones in my deck, which I think a lot of people relate to, though not everyone, and certainly I'm a mom too, so I don't want to diss mothers, but there's a card in the tarot deck called the Empress, which represents the kind of mother feminine archetype. And in the darketype, it's the cannibal mother, you know, for when maybe your mom's not so great. And that's in nature also, right? Not every animal form of mother is positive and nurturing. So I think it's important for people, especially if you've had a negative experience with a mother, maybe your mom wasn't so great, having a card like this can really help you know that that's actually a larger thing that happens in the world so that you don't have to take it so personally.
1: Now, when you pull a card on an individual, how do you adjust for that person when you physically aren't with them, like a caller?
3: Oh, sure. I do calls all over the world all the time. So for me, I don't know. I don't really notice much difference, honestly. I do calls on the phone or through Zooms or FaceTime all the time. So I don't feel like I make much adjustment. It's pretty much the same as what, and some clients, I've met them in real life and over the phone. So I feel like it's pretty similar. It's weird. I don't know why. It just is.
1: You ever get a follow-up after a reading and they're saying, you were spot on, oh my God.
3: That's one of my favorite things that happens, and it happens pretty frequently. I have been doing a lot of reading. Sometimes people will say the information was not on, but that has not happened very frequently to me. I feel like I have a batting average of around 80% out of doing this maybe 20 years. So percentage wise, when I get feedback and people say it was correct, this is what I like to hear, but I'll also accept if it was off.
1: That's truly remarkable. You've got a lot of definitions of a lot of new phrases I haven't heard before, including the Rephaim. What are they?
3: Oh, sure. Well, George, have you ever heard of the Nephilim?
1: Oh, of course.
3: Right? I'm sure you have lots of people talk about the Nephilim on your show, right?
1: Yes.
3: Yeah, so the Rephaim, not many people talk about. So I was really excited. In my deck, there's a booklet that goes along with it to explain a lot of these concepts of the shadow work. So in that they were an ancient race of giants. There's a really great book that talks about giants. I don't know, maybe you've had him on the show or met him even. It's called Genesis 6-1 by Stephen Quayle.
1: Yes, Stephen's been a regular guest to the program.
3: It's a fabulous book, and he for sure mentions the Rephaim in there too, just to give you some context. But they were six-fingered and six-toed giants that, under some of the biblical references, were basically rulers of the underworld. And there were like these passages to the underworld that the Rephaim were kind of a connection between humans and our ancient, ancient ancestors that were these giants. And to me, the craziest thing about the Rephaim was that there was this valley of the Rephaim that had the main entryway into the underworld. And guess where it's located?
1: Where might that be?
3: In Gaza.
1: Really?
3: Absolutely. So I really enjoy reading esoteric texts and getting into some of this research and then seeing like how it influences modern times, right? Like there's nothing new under the sun, as they say. So I was reading about the Rephaim and that it's literally located, the Valley of the Rephaim in Gaza. And that's one of the most famous Rephaim was in the Bible. It was Goliath who David fought. And that fight happened in Gaza, right near Palestine.
1: No doubt. Exactly. Do you do readings on events?
3: I sure do. For a lot of groups that I've done, I have a lot of people ask about current events that are happening so that we can see like what are the shadows operating here. And we get some pretty wild answers. So I really like looking at kind of world goings on and seeing what's happening there, too, for sure.
1: Would you consider yourself a paranormalist?
3: Oh, for sure. I mean, I like to look at everything, but the most exciting is paranormal and supernatural stuff. Because to me, I feel like I have strange experiences and not just alone. I'm very blessed, as I'm sure you are too, where I have crazy experiences and there's other people there to witness it, you know? So when you have experiences that don't quite fit on your own, you can kind of like, you know, question your own sanity or wonder maybe you're a little cuckoo pants. But at least when there's other people that can experience it too, that's my favorite thing. When you can see paranormal experiences and share them with others so that we can kind of like expand our view and think like, what is this crazy place that we're in?
1: 10 years ago, a 15-year-old girl in Florida disappeared. They still haven't found her. Detectives are turning to two psychics to help them find the investigation. What do you think of that?
3: Well, I'll pull a card on it. Let's see what shadow card I get for it. Oh, no. The card that I got is called the Merciless, and it's the King of Swords in the regular deck, which to me, the Merciless would indicate I don't know that they're going to find her alive, is what that one would indicate.
1: Oh, God. Well, it's That's been almost awful. 10 years, which is sad.
3: Yeah. I know. That's really sad. I hope that the psychics can get some clarity for the family.
1: Well, it sounds like the police are at a wit's end and they have to turn to something different to find out what might be going on. So the psychics might help. But your information probably helped them. If there's anybody in the Florida area you want to pass on Maja's name, go ahead.
3: Yeah, it's really helpful when people can see or receive some kind of data or information, you know, for stuff like that. So it can give any kind of clue.
1: When we come back after the break, Maja, I want you to pull a card on the Iranian situation and let us know how long you think it's going to continue and fester. And we'll take calls next hour with Maja. But right now, much more to talk with her about. The Witch of the Dawn.
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2: News. I'm Sue Guzman. One person is dead, two injured after a small plane collided with a Pennsylvania State Police helicopter taking part in a training exercise at Carlisle Regional Airport. Governor Josh Shapiro says he reached out to Transportation Secretary Sean Duffy.
3: We asked them if they could expedite the presence of the FAA on the ground. And Secretary Duffy was outstanding in meeting that request and making sure that the FAA was here to begin this investigation.
2: Plane's pilot was killed. Two injured state troopers in the helicopter being treated for their injuries. President Trump issuing a new threat against Iran.
4: The president threatening to ramp up economic pressure on the regime in Tehran and on the countries that are helping to prop them up.
2: Fox's Kevin Cork. The president threatened to unleash crushing economic operation, the most ever taken. 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
1: We'll take your calls next hour with Maja. 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
3: Whether it's physical activity, obesity, diet, smoking, low on hormones, stress, sleep disorders, or your age can be supported by reducing inflammation and aiding the body to heal itself appropriately. A stem cell is a cell waiting to be told what it needs to be. If there is inflammation, that inflammation needs to be stopped. 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
1: And welcome back, George Norrie, along with our Witch of the Dawn, Maja Dawu, and we are talking about her Shadow Seer tarot cards and world events. And pull a card, Maja, on the Iranian War and see where it goes.
11: Absolutely. That's a really good one to check out. The card we get for that is pretty funny. It's the King of the Hill card, which in the regular tarot is Seven of Wands, and it shows a man on a hill trying to push everyone off. It's that like really kind of fight over territory and who's going to be the big boss, right? King of the Hill card, season-wise, that's a summer card, so it shows it's still going to continue through the summer. Let me pull a card and see if it'll get any resolution. The second card that we get on it is Seven of Pentacles, which in my deck is pride. So this really is like, it's lasting so long because of the pride involved. They won't admit, you know, either side is not going to admit, and they're both pushing for King of the Hill with Seven of Pentacles. The season there, though, is the fall. So maybe we could see something move there this fall. I would say that's like around November.
1: Interesting, which is well over a year.
11: Oh, that's right. It will be around that.
1: Get close.
11: Yeah, like but they're that. Just not, neither side is going to give up their pride or the fight for the territory.
1: When you talk about shadow work, how important is it in the scheme of things?
11: To me, I see it's important on all levels, George. I feel like when humans are relating to each other, and people don't understand that we are projecting shadows on each other, that we're holding it. We're just doing all this toxic behavior to each other. And what it, when we don't know about it, and we're not educated, everyone's just kind of blaming the person, or we're getting in fights and we're hating each other. And we don't understand that this is behavior and animal parts of us that we're mostly subconscious towards. So when we have these toxic family members or people that we love doing shadow behaviors and we are not educated on it and we can't recognize it, we don't know how to wrangle it, it just tears apart all of our relationships.
1: What did the ancients know about this kind of work, Maja?
11: It goes back pretty far into pagan traditions, and they would see that humans would have these, you know, aspects of ourselves, these hidden darknesses that would come out in these behaviors, behaviors like murder, behaviors like, you know, being abusive, any kind of abuse, right? And it comes from mostly from needs. A lot of these behaviors is because somebody needed something to live, or they thought they did, or maybe their animal body was in a state of fear. And so then we express these negative emotions. And so the ancient world was very familiar with these behaviors because humans have been doing this for a really long time. And it turns out that they had all kinds of explanations for these kinds of behaviors and why humans do them. So I feel like we need to go back and look into some of these ancient explanations for it so that we can learn how to better relate to each other without so much emotional toxic garbage.
1: Is shadow work positive or negative?
11: I feel like it's both. Working with negative energy can be positive, which I know sounds strange, but It's very arduous to work with negative energy, but we all have to do it, whether we like it or not, right? How many people do you know that can avoid dealing with a negative situation their entire life, right?
1: Not a lot.
11: You're very blessed if so, or just insanely lucky. But even if you are that lucky, you should still come down off your perch and come help the rest of us deal with it. You know what I mean? So we can be pretty well adjusted, but then we still have to deal with everyone else's weird behavior. And like, you just can't get away from it. Like, no matter how far you go, there's going to be humans there and there's going to be weird negative drama. So I just really feel like it's a positive thing for us to pull the rug up and get ourselves educated on these negative behaviors.
1: As a practicing witch, have you ever conducted spells?
11: Oh, of course. I feel like I do a lot of dispelling where I try to explain things more than spells. But spell work, there's all kinds of different spell work. That's like a whole big topic. A lot of the spells that I do are for the collective to try to, you know, brighten people's moods or increase energy to folks. I tend to focus on spells that are going to really be on broader levels rather than for individuals.
1: Have you ever cast a spell on somebody that was disparaging?
11: Like someone that was against me or bullying me?
1: Or evil?
11: I mean, that's a big problem, right? But I feel like what I said, these individuals most of the time are really doing these things and they're unaware that they're doing it. You know what I mean? So I feel like using spells against people that you're viewing as an enemy, even though they're doing terrible things, it doesn't really serve. Like, what are you trying to get at? I do feel, though, there are then not just people that are doing it subconsciously, but there's also real, true evil, right? That, in my personal opinion and experience, there is full, like, opposite end of the pendulum, darkness and evil that humans can hold by making that choice, consciously making that choice. And so for me, I don't place spells against them because now you're tying your energy to that, right? In an oppositional force. I choose to do, again, collective work to try to dispel people that are holding that kind of frequency and try to do more like a removal, like a clearing of it, if that makes sense.
1: Since you've been doing this, how many years now?
11: Oh, gosh, since I was about 15. So I'm 52 now. I don't know. What's the math? It's a while.
1: Have you ever found yourself in a situation that you felt uncomfortable?
11: Oh, my God, all the time. I'm weird. I do put myself in uncomfortable situations, but I do a lot of training, you know, George. I train martial arts from the time I was in my 20s. I've done a lot of training to try to make myself able to withstand discomfort, which as I get older, you know, I don't do it as much. I used to be a little more vigilante in that department. But I trained for a long time with my spiritual teacher, Kelvin DeWolf. And Dr. Kelvin DeWolf is a Mi'kmaq Native American. They call themselves the Lun. His website is kelvindewolf.com if you guys want to check him out. And the Mi'kmaq indigenous people, they actually, you know, they were a big deal. They helped found America in the French Indian War. And I'm French Canadian. So it's really funny, actually. We met each other in LA, but I've done shamanic training with him. That's, it's hard to describe, but it's like vision quest stuff. And I've done a lot of stuff where, you know, you fast and you work with plant medicine and you do a lot of things that put yourself through ordeal type of thing so that you can make yourself stronger so that you can be able to navigate these territories. So as I work with clients, you know, I'm in LA, so there's all kinds of weirdos. I'll tell you what, George.
1: Oh, yeah.
11: And I try to help people, you know, so if I'm trying to help someone, they're going to have terrible things they're going through, you know, whatever it is, dealing with loss, dealing with grief, dealing with addiction, a lot of that in LA, you know, dealing with relationship problems. So I feel like I sit with people through uncomfortable things every single day, and I try to train and practice myself so that I can hold that space. But it's a really, it's a daily work for me. And I just try to do a lot of clearing, a lot of my work that Kelvin DeWolf taught me so that I can maintain my strength as well.
1: Explain the alter ego and how does it used?
11: Well, that to me is a lot of fun in LA. You can see how a lot of artists will use alter egos. But the alter ego is that kind of like anti-self or another self, right? An example would be, you know how Eminem has his alter ego of the Slim Shady? I don't know if you're an Eminem fan, but he's got this like whole alter ego that he's constructed, like a lot of artists do. You know, like how David Bowie has the Starman, right?
1: Or at least he had the Starman.
11: Yes, so true. Rest in peace. So we can kind of, we have these alternate identities that we can work through. Like, if we're going to know that human

0: see them and understand them better.
1: When you deal with witchcraft, have you ever found yourself in an uncomfortable situation?
0: I mean, yeah, like I said, just with the people, but with witchcraft, that's a good kind of segue into kind of like, what is witchcraft too? That's a really big topic, right? I would say witchcraft is kind of using magic or intention and directing it a certain way. So that would be a very large, inclusive way to state it. For me, like I said, I use it to clear or dispel energy. And in doing that, probably one of the more uncomfortable situations I was in, I would go and clear people's houses, right? If maybe they have a bad energy or someone passed in the house. And there was one house I was in, and there was other people in there with me when I was doing the clearing, the owners of the house. And even before I asked what room it was, we were standing in the middle of the room, and I started to do my clearing, and all of the doors started opening and closing on their own.
1: Like slamming.
0: And then only one door opened and closed, and it was the room where the gal had passed. And everybody's, I mean, it's, you know, you can't really feel comfortable when that happens. And we were the only ones in the house. There was no one else in the house. The windows were not open. And I know whatever people want to say, like, for explanations, but there was a palpable feeling, right? And so it's really hard to feel safe when that happens, you know?
1: How do you overcome that?
0: For me, I just knew that I was there, and obviously there was not good stuff there. If she had passed poorly, right? I was just like, well, I definitely have a job to do here, you know? So I just tried to take it more like I need to finish the clearing, right? Like, it was, to me, it seemed obvious that I definitely had to do that job.
1: Now, when they call next hour and want a tarot card reading, do you want them to ask you a question, or do you just go with it?
0: A question is best. So if they have, and these are shadow cards, remember, so it's going to really show you that dark side of it. So I would recommend to folks, if there's something you want clarity on, for like, what is this negative energy present here? That's what the cards will really be good at showing you. So try to think of something you want to understand. What is that negative thing here that I need to know?
1: Are your cards available? Do you sell them?
0: Oh, yeah, they're all over. They're on Amazon, Barnes & Noble. You can just Google it. It's on my website, too, the links, which is witchofthedawn.com.
1: All right, we'll come back in a moment with Maja and take phone calls. If you want a reading with tarot cards, ask the question.
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8: New approach. I'm Sue Guzman, Fox News. President Trump is floating a new tactic against Iran.
9: On Truth Social Wednesday night, the president announced what he is calling the most crushing economic operation ever taken against any country, fueled by Iran's failure to make a deal with the U.S. to end military operations. President Trump promising economic D-Day and also stating that if any country aids Iran economically, that country will also face consequences. Although he didn't offer any specific actions, the president did write that, quote, these maniacs are on the ropes and these historic measures will cripple them and their ability to project terror worldwide.
8: Fox's Kevin Uretsky. President Trump meeting with cryptocurrency leaders at the White House on Wednesday.
10: President Trump touting investments in legislation to boost America's tech innovation.
11: We're ensuring that America remains the undisputed leader, not only in Bitcoin and crypto, but also technologies like prediction markets, artificial intelligence, and much more. And we're leading in every single one. And I will tell you, the AI, the artificial intelligence, we're way ahead of number two. Number two is China.
10: Urging Congress to pass the Clarity Act.
11: Legislation which will keep us ahead of China, keep us ahead of everyone else.
10: Noting he looks forward to Chinese President Xi Jinping visiting the U.S. next month, adding they'll probably talk about AI and a lot of other things. Kristen Goodwin, Fox News.
8: U.S. national debts reached a new milestone.
12: America now owes $40 trillion. That's right. The national debts are passing the mark on Wednesday as defense costs, social programs like Social Security, Medicare, and interest on the burgeoning deficit make up an enormous share of federal spending. Possibly the most alarming thing about this number is how quickly we've gotten there. Just in March, the debt was at $39 trillion. That means we've gone a full $1 trillion more into debt in just 5 months. John Saucier, Fox News.
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1: Well, do you have a question for the Witch of the Dawn, Maja Dawu? 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And if you want a tarot card reading, ask the question as well. 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
1: And welcome back. George Norrie along with Maja Dawu as we talk about witchcraft. Her website is called Witch of the Dawn, DWN.com, linked up at coasttocoastay.com. And her tarot cards are called the Shadow Sheer Tarot. Tell us about that title, Maja.
5: Yeah, it's you just seer, S-E-E-R, which is like a way that we can see. So it's kind of funny to me that you can see shadows, because the whole point of shadows is that you can't see, but you can see a shadow where it's dark. So I wanted to call it that mainly just to let people know that you can see in the darkness if you keep your wits about you.
1: So if you were living during the age of the Massachusetts witchcraft era a long time ago, would they have burned you at the stake?
5: I'm pretty certain that they would have. Probably, even if I wasn't a witch, they may have done it anyway, just because I like to argue with people. So I might have gone down either way.
1: Do you think you're from Salem?
5: For me, I mean, like I said, I have weird connections with Asia. My mom, I was conceived when I was in Tibet, and I get all this stuff when I've learned I Ching, and I study a lot of Chinese stuff, and I actually have a closer connection with Asian stuff. I don't really know. I'm very white, by the way. Like, I'm very French Canadian white lady, but I really connect to a lot of Asian culture. So I don't know. maybe my spirit came in the Himalayas and it was, you know, some other kind of energy, but that's where I usually kind of feel like I'm at home.
1: Well, we've known you to be very upbeat. That's you.
5: Yeah, I feel like I try to be cheerful. I think it's kind of just my nature. Yeah.
1: Let's go to the phones. Let's go east of the Rockies. Pauline in North Carolina. Hi, Pauline.
6: Yes, hi. I just published my first children's book, and I was just wondering if it'll be doing okay.
1: So you want a reading on that? That's your question. Yes. What do you think? Okay, yes. Maja.
5: Well, congratulations on your book, and I am fingers crossed for you. I'll be sending it high vibes. I think everybody needs to create stuff and put it out. Let's see what card we get for your book. So, oh, look at this. Wow. You get the legacy card, literally the legacy. Like you're leaving a legacy with the book. That means you can't stop here. You have to keep making them. In the regular tarot deck, it's 10 of Pentacles, and 10 of Pentacles is a money card. I don't know if you're familiar with that image. You got a great card for your book. Good luck.
1: How about that?
6: Because that's what I wanted to do for my grandchildren, to leave something that they can remember me by.
5: Oh, I love this. You did it. Good job.
6: Thank you.
1: That's great. All right. Thank you. She feels good about that. That's good.
5: Yeah, that's great.
1: When you pull the death card, what does that mean?
5: Well, death is transformation, and I have had some experiences with death. I don't want to, you know, be boastful about the topic of death at all. I'm a little smarter than that. But death is not the end that I perceived. When I have had experiences of it, I've had 3 near-death experiences. I was very sick as a child, and I had asthma and a lot of issues. But I have had experiences that showed me that death is not an ending. It literally is a transformation. So when a lot of people will get freaked out at the death card, I don't know, I kind of like it because it means there's going to be some kind of change coming up. So often when we pull the death card in tarot, it means we're going to undergo a change. It could be a loss, right? I have pulled it and it has been literally a death. When I've had clients ask about the health of someone that was maybe struggling and we get the death card, it can also literally mean death. It depends on the context.
1: What do you think, Maja, about voodoo?
5: I don't know much about it. I don't practice it. I haven't read much history about voodoo. I know that it's based in the Yoruba tradition. And Santeria. So that's like a really old, ancient African tradition. They use the archetypes of the Orisha. So it's, you know, very similar to any archetypal system that utilizes, archetypes as deities, from which they do practices of power.
1: What has been the strangest moment of witchcraft you've gone through?
5: Oh, geez. Wow. That's a really big one. Strangest. Well, I'll tell you what, I'll share a miraculous experience that I had when I had, someone who had lost their baby. And I was helping do a service for them. The baby had been stillborn. And so we were taking the cremated ashes to the ocean to have a nice service for them. And we went and we were releasing the ashes into the ocean. And this seal, literally we placed the ashes into the water and the seal pops its head up at that exact same moment and looks at us in our eyes, like just still stares at us. And it was just so crazy. We started laughing and it turned into such like a joyful experience. And that seal followed us the whole rest of the day as if it was like a guardian or there to kind of like, it was there on purpose to share the space with us. And that was just so special and like a miracle.
1: Was it magical?
5: It was very magical, yes.
1: What do you think determines the good and the bad from magic?
5: Well, there's certainly a lot of gray area. You know, I think a lot of it is perspective. One person's good thing is someone else's bad thing. And again, if we view someone as an enemy to them, we're their enemy, right? So perspective is a lot. I try to get an objective perspective because a lot of that bias, you know, sometimes good and bad is a bias, although there are definitely things that are really bad and then really good. So you can make that discernment, but mostly I would say it's gray area. To me, when something is bad or that negative energy, the way I feel it is its base. It has like literally a bass tone, like the sound of a low tonal frequency. And I can always feel it literally in my guts, in my bowels. So when something's really bad, you should trust your body. Listen to what your intestines are having to say about it. And it has kind of like literally like a bass sound, like in music. That's how I experience it anyway.
1: Let's go to Thomas in La Jolla on the wild card line. Hi, Tom.
7: Hi, George. I want to thank you and Uriel for accepting my call.
1: Sure thing.
7: And Marcia, very, very interesting conversation and information. You live in Los Angeles, Marcia, and I'm sure you are familiar with the spirit animal, mountain lion, that was known as P-22. That's P as in Paul, 2-2.
5: And it yes, Mike, I just
7: Hollywood
5: saw.
7: And Griffith Park, that type of thing. And I always got the impression that as a mountain lion, it was like an outpicturing of the collective consciousness, you know, and this mountain lion was saying, I can't be domesticated. I can't be put into a zoo. I live free. So my request to you, Marcia, could you pull a tarot card on P22 and perhaps maybe give your thoughts?
5: Yes, I would love to. And, you know, you're so funny. You're so psychic. Just yesterday, I was with my girls. We went to the Natural History Museum, and they had a whole thing on P22. So, in fact, we had a whole conversation about P22 yesterday. So it's as though you're just pulling it right out of the ether. I agree with you. It's really the spirit of living free. It's so beautiful. Let's pull a card for P22. I'm so grateful that you brought that up. For the card for P22, wow, this is really interesting. The card that we get is Eminent Domain, which in the regular tarot deck is Ace of Pentacles. But Eminent Domain is like when, you know, something has higher power over the land, right? I don't know if you're familiar with that term. And literally in the picture that I gave, it's like, it was the familiar spirit of the land. It's the owner of Los Angeles. It's exactly like what you said.
1: Interesting take.
5: Very neat.
1: Let's go to Billy in Glendale, California. Go ahead, Billy.
8: Hey, George, how you doing again? Marcia's sister, Mary Meat. I was going to ask a question about shadow work, but now I want a reading instead.
1: All right,
5: sure.
1: Go with the question.
8: Okay. What is preventing my ex-girlfriend, Lisa, from getting help for herself for her past trauma?
5: Okay, that's a really good question. Let's take a look for her.
1: See what those cards say. And you pulled just one card, right?
5: Just one. The card we get for her is Propaganda, which is Ace of Wands. I feel like she's getting some bad information, maybe some fake news. When we get the Propaganda card, it looks like she's being influenced to think maybe she doesn't need it or something like that. Maybe you could send her some positive resources and information that would be a little more supportive to her getting help. Some third-party sources like articles or research. I think that would be helpful for her.
1: What do you think of that, Billy?
8: I've actually tried doing that, But very recently, she's told me she's just plain not ready to get it. And she said she'll get in her own time. And also, it seems just, like lately she's kind of getting mad at me about it, too.
5: Wow. So this is right on point. I think just give her some space and time, but I would just keep at it. Maybe since you already did it, she'll take a look at it. But she's obviously resistant to it. But I think that's the correct path. So your intuition was correct. And just be patient with her. And I think she'll get into it and hopefully get herself some help. And I'll be sending her some good thoughts, too.
1: How do you think she'd feel, Maja, knowing that this came up on a national radio show?
5: Well, hopefully she knows people care about her. And it sounds like you really care about her a lot and are concerned. So that's the main thing. Yeah.
1: That's true. Next up, Mayette's with us in New York. Hello, Mayette.
9: Yes. Hello, George. Thank you so much. I have a question with some comment, and then I have a reading with a question. And one of the questions, George, is to you. I'm wondering if you've ever thought about or will think about how many people are true coasties, because you always have so many wonderful, enlightening, spiritual subjects, but how many people get it and understand it versus kind of just coasting along and competing to be on air and all about their ego. Now, I also want to say that we all know that we don't get out of this life until we die. So basically, it seems that we don't quite see that we are spiritual beings that come into a physical body. So all the narcissism, imperiosity, the histrionics, and the always moving toward conflict seems to be the order of the day. So our near future for humanity, I'd like your thoughts. And my question is, and my mother always told us that it's an ill wind that brings no good. So some negativity where I was held captive, someone who I thought was even a coastie friend has sort of done it 180-degree turn. So I'd like to see it. I'd like to stay on the line as you pull the card.
5: Okay, you want me to pull the card for your friend that turned on you, basically? Okay, I'll pick the card for that. Let's take a look at what's going on there.
1: All right.
5: Well, the card we get for them is vanity. So it does look like with Queen of Wands, with that, what happened there, Queen of Wands is someone's trying to kind of trump you or one-up you or look better, right? Vanity, it's too bad. It's a shame because this person is on the superficial and was not doing this from a place of depth, and it was to kind of create a hierarchy over you, but it's all for nothing because it's not even going to be based on anything real for that individual. And it was a vanity move to try to promote their ego. So that's really a shame.
1: Interesting take. All right. Good luck, Maya. I hope everything works out for you. How many readings do you do normally, Maja?
5: I do readings several times a day, most of the weeks. So, I mean, probably thousands. I would say I talk to a couple thousand people a month. Quite a lot.
1: That's a lot of people.
5: Yeah.
1: Let's go to Rick in Massachusetts. Hello, Rick.
10: Hello, Rick. How are you guys?
1: All right. Great.
10: That's good to know. Good to always... Thanks for taking my call here, George. And
1: sure thing.
10: Marsha. I was trying to come up with a couple of different questions because there was one question. And so at first I was saying, well, I don't know if I still had an attachment because I've had health issues. But then my other one was, well, am I going to get better or not? So I guess it's kind of a twofold question in one way. So not sure what's causing it and if it's caused from that. I've had three attachments in the past and pretty experienced paranormal investigator and an empath, so they like to jump onto me and take a ride home sometimes, but they haven't always had the best interest for me.
5: Yeah, let's take a look at the source of that. You know, attachments, a really good thing is to get a group to help you. I know a lot of us, especially practitioners, or if we're experienced, especially with the attachments, we try to do it ourselves. Then a lot of times they'll lead to isolation for you. So I always say, like, go to groups, you know, go to churches, go to meetings, go to communities. Try to just even being in communities can be helpful and help kind of kick out that energy. But let's take a look at what's going on there with a card.
1: You're almost you're almost like a psychologist, Maja.
5: It's almost that way. The mind and people, everybody works the same. You know, we're all very kind of connected in it. So it's usually the answers are correct because of how humans are, you know. The card you get for the entity is 10 of Cups, which is a toxic family. So it does look like these could be like, you could have an ancestor disposition, or the other answer could be you could look into your ancestors to help you remove this entity with toxic family. This is somebody's toxic ancestor. And so you want to do some ancestor work to clear it out. Look up some different ancestor work entity removal techniques. That should help you.
1: How far are you booked with appointments?
5: I usually get booked about a week ahead, not too crazy. Most people just hit me up when they have a problem.
1: And generally, how long do the sessions last?
5: Usually anywhere from 15 minutes to an hour.
1: Oh, that's not bad. And they can get to you through your website?
5: Yeah, I'm very accessible. They can shoot me an email.
1: And where do they get your tarot cards if they want to buy a pack?
5: You can get my cards at Barnes & Noble, Amazon, Thrift Books, all over the place, at Inner Traditions website as well.
1: Okay, we're going to come back more with Marza and take fun.

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2: News. I'm Ted Lindner. President Trump promising a new attack on Iran, but not on the battlefield.
3: On Truth Social Wednesday night, the president announced what he is calling the most crushing economic operation ever taken against any country, fueled by Iran's failure to make a deal with the U.S. to end military operations. President Trump promising economic D-Day, and also stating that if any country aids Iran economically, that country will also face consequences.
2: That's Fox's Kevin Uretsky. One person is dead and two officers injured after a small plane collided with a Pennsylvania State Police helicopter Wednesday night. Pennsylvania Governor Josh Shapiro.
4: We asked them if they could expedite the presence of the FAA on the ground. And Secretary Duffy was outstanding in meeting that request and making sure that the FAA was here to begin this investigation.
2: The plane's pilot was killed. The two injured state troopers expected to be okay. 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
1: And welcome back, George Norrie, along with the good witch, Maja Dawu. Maja, when we talk about shadow work, what does that mean?
6: Shadow work is attempts. We do what we can, right? But it's attempts to raise awareness so that we can see the shadow, we can understand it, and we can try to have a little plan for how to deal with it. So, for example, if one of our loved ones or someone in the vicinity around us is holding a shadow form, like let's say you have a toxic boss and they're holding the shadow form of the Machinator, which is the King of Pentacles card. This is someone who's going to not just be bossy or try to tell you what to do, but this person is actually manipulating you to do behavior that they know exactly where they're trying to do it. And if you are not aware of the shadow form and what it involves, you're just going to have to accept this offense, and you may go crazy thinking there's something wrong with you if you don't know that this person is doing it. So when we do shadow work, we're raising our awareness to know and understand these shadow forms that people can do to each other.
1: Are you in a coven or do you work independently?
6: I kind of do lots of stuff with lots of people. I guess you would say I'm spiritually promiscuous, but I go all over town. Me and Kelvin used to go on spiritual field trips. Like, I'll go to churches. We go to Buddhist centers. I like to just go see what everybody's doing. So I do a lot of community work with all kinds of different communities. Yeah.
1: When you tell people you're a witch, what do they say? What's the reaction?
6: I feel like they either love it or hate it. There's a lot of stigma around witchcraft, but you can find positive and negative people in every religion in the world. Okay. You're going to have danger in some churches. You're going to have danger in some, you know, spiritual community, no matter what it is. So I feel like there's all kinds of witches, just like there's all kinds of every kind of religion. So, but I feel like they're in a lot of traditions. People get really down on witches. You know, we're the scapegoats. People like to blame us for stuff. So, but I don't mind because I can see when someone's projecting. So I kind of enjoy pointing out that they're projecting onto me because they don't know the kind of work that I do. But some people are really excited. Yeah.
1: Are you into different colored candles?
6: I don't do so much candle work, you know, but a lot of people do. I feel like colors have a lot of correspondences. Colors are very powerful. I like to use colors when I dress because they definitely invoke frequency and moods. I tell you what, if I wear a hot pink dress, I notice people smile and get happy. I guarantee.
1: As opposed to what other color?
6: I mean, you know, I like wearing black sometimes too, but I just noticed like if I wear hot pink, everybody gets like excited about the dress. It's palpable. You can feel it. I have a royal blue dress that I wear, and it also impacts people very strong. People really respond to color. It's invoking a frequency. So I wouldn't be surprised if the candles using colors produce those effects as well. I can see it with how I dress.
1: Now, you're in L.A. How do you feel about Hollywood's treatment of witches?
6: I mean, I get a little disappointed, I'll tell you the truth, George, because they always are trying to, you know, portray us in a bad light. Yeah, you know, it's a bummer. Sometimes they'll show us as being helpful or worshiping spirit. I mean, most of my practices, I like worshiping spirit because I can see that there's consciousness that's larger than our own. So I wish they would incorporate some of that kind of magic instead of just always like the witches casting spells on people, messing up their lives.
1: Do you practice Wiccan?
6: I feel like a lot of people have very specific definitions for Wiccan, so I wouldn't place myself in that category. I would say I'm a pagan, and I definitely identify as a witch, because to me, witch means wise one, and I just really like to know stuff. I like to gather knowledge. I like finding out about the world and the cosmos. I like to accumulate knowledge and then share that with other people. So that's kind of why I call myself a witch. But I feel like some Wiccans get really specific with their definition. And so I don't know that I would fall under that category.
1: You believe in a higher power?
6: Oh, yes. I have experienced. For me, it's not about a belief. And I feel this is very true for everyone. You can have experiences of higher powers. You don't have to just believe. And a lot of it is, if you just open up your perceptual abilities, try to open up to some of these experiences, you'll see that there are higher powers. I can't say what those are, but they are there and you can experience them. You don't have to believe.
1: All right, let's go final calls. Elisa is with us in California. Hi, Elisa.
7: Hi, thank you for taking my call.
1: Sure thing.
7: I have a question, and it's after we pass, the pain that we may have felt from being in love or falling out of love, do we continue to feel that same ache when we pass?
6: The way that I was shown, and this is the best news that I have for you today, is that love never dies. Love is the only thing that's stronger than death and that can go past and through it. And love can also go past and through pain. So once you pass through death, the love remains and is cleared and purified of all of that pain. I was shown this through the Three of Swords card, which shows a heart with three swords in it. And it's also Our Lady of Sorrows, Mary, Our Lady of Sorrows, which there's a lot of churches for that. And she's a Catholic saint, and it shows her grief. But she goes all the way through that pain. And once she comes out the other side, the love gets purified. And that's what happens. We can go through it even before you pass, but it's just a lot of emotional labor. But you can do spiritual practices that can help you through.
1: Are you afraid of the dying process?
6: For me personally, no, because as you experience it, what happened to me when I had my near death, it's like joy. It feels like an expansion. Like the way that it looked was like a mushroom cloud going out. I was like expanding like a bird. It was liberating, like freedom. It feels great, which I guess is scary because you don't want to come back here and get all shoved back into your body. But I don't want to die. I still have a lot to do with life, but the death experience is actually an enjoyable thing.
1: First time caller, Barbara's in Virginia. Hey, Barb, go ahead.
8: Hello. I am so starstruck right now. Thank you so much.
1: You are welcome. It's because of you, Maja, not me.
8: Both of you. Thank you. I just came out of a 10-year narcissistic relationship, so I'm doing a lot of healing right now. Yeah. And I decided to make the move from Pittsburgh to Virginia. My son is here. He's in the Navy. I have started myself pulling tarot cards, and I've been doing very well. Everything has seemed to line up for myself, but I would just like some reassurance that I'm on the right path.
6: Right. Absolutely.
1: That's the question, Maja. Is she on the right path?
6: I'm so sorry you had that experience. And with narcissistic abuse, the best thing you can do is focus on your solar plexus, which is near your belly button. Do creative things. Value yourself. Do things that bring you joy. See and reconnect to that inner child in you, because that's the area that really gets impacted by that, because they impact your self-worth and your self-esteem. So you want to work on that part specifically. And you can do it by doing like even fun creative stuff, like arts and crafts is really good. And also thank your son for his service. And let me pull a card for your path.
1: All right. And how many in a deck?
6: There's 78 cards in the deck.
9: All right.
6: Yeah, so for the card that we get for your path, it looks like you're absolutely heading the right way. We get Knight of Cups, the player. So this is showing that you got, you know, involved with someone that was holding that space and they were unable to open their emotions to you. And that was the vibe that they were doing. So please know this was not you. It's them when we pull this card. So I hope that's helpful and vindicating for you that that was them holding that shadow and this was not your fault. So please take good care and do a lot of self-care for yourself.
1: All right, good luck, Barb. Next up, Bobby in North Carolina. Welcome to the show. Hi, Bobby.
10: Hey, thanks for taking my call.
1: Sure thing, Bobby. Thank you.
10: I'm just calling to see if it's a good time for me to start a business.
1: Is it a good sure. time for him to start? Go ahead, pull that card.
6: See, card you get for starting a business, we get the Five of Wands card, which in my deck is rivalry, so it's competition, but it means you can throw your hat in the game. When we get the rivalry card, you need to enter into the game, enter into the competition, right? The image that I use is of a deer, right? That kind of, they rut with each other. So don't let the competition spook you. You got to get in there and, you know, put your unique view into it.
1: All right, good. Good luck, Bobby. Who taught you how to read the cards, Masha?
6: Well, I got my first deck when I was 15 from my mom, and then I just kind of learned by myself. I would just pull cards on stuff I was wondering about or wanted insight about, and then I would just read a lot of books. I used to work as a librarian, so I've read, I would say, tens of thousands of books in my life. And my grandmother was a big reader, so she would always have every kind of book. I read so many of the classics thanks to my grandmother. She taught me, you know, about all kinds of classic literature and had all those books available. So I just really had a habit of reading books when I was interested in something. And I probably read a couple thousand books about the tarot.
1: Let's go to my old hometown of Detroit. Marie's with us. Hello, Marie. Welcome.

0: going to shift. So in terms of like period, I like to view things in seasons. You know, a lot of times I feel like you can be in a season of difficulty and then it shifts, kind of like agriculture. So I feel like things really shift like agriculture season. So for you, I hope you get free of this by the fall equinox.
1: Well, that's good news for her then, isn't it?
0: Yes.
1: Next up, Chris in South Carolina. Welcome, Chris. Go ahead.
2: Hey, how you doing? Thanks for answering
3: my call.
2: Being
3: recorded.
1: Sure thing.
2: I just got married to my partner, Patrick, and I want to know, it's been a year, but I want to know if our love and money will keep on going like it's going now.
1: Pull that card, Marja.
0: Sure, congratulations. First of all, let's see what card you guys get. For the card for you guys, yeah, we get, it's funny, we get the Pride card, which is so cute for you guys. But the Pride is Seven of Pentacles, which in the regular deck, it shows a gardener tending his garden, and Pentacles are also money cards. So you guys have to nourish each other, and the fruits of your labor will grow.
1: All right, let's take another card. First-time caller Ryan's with us in Iowa. Welcome to the program. Hi, Ryan.
4: Hi, guys. Thank you so much for having me on.
1: Absolutely. How can we help you?
4: Well, both of my parents died in the last few years. They were awesome parents. They had 12 kids. I'm like in the fourth and a middle child, but my health has kind of went to crap, and I lost my job over 13 years as a maintenance tech, and I had nine surgeries, and I bought a house and had a new truck, and I watched it all go.
1: Is his life going to change? We only got a minute left, Maja.
0: Okay, I'm going to pull, but don't give up. Maybe you have to shift gears and do a different path after all that loss. You got to go a different way. Let me pull a card for you. The card you get is the Spectator, which is the Hermit card. So do a little insight and see something else that you might enjoy to do that wouldn't be as difficult as what you were doing. Maybe there's an easier thing that you could do. Take a look. Do some looking on the internet at what's available for you.
1: The name of the website is witchofthedawn.com, linked up at coasttocoastam.com. The tarot cards. How much does a deck cost, Marsh?
0: $30.
1: That's not bad.
0: Pretty good, right?
1: And are there instructions on how to read them?
0: The book is very girthy. It's over 200 pages, so I give a lot of information in there.
1: That's the way to do it. All right, thank you. Be in touch. Let's not let 7 years go by this time. For Dan Galante, Uriel Blackshear, Tom Danheiser, Sue Trikas, Lex Lonehood, Sean Ladasur, Alec Fernandez, Tim Banal, Mary Berry, George Knapp, and Richard Serrett, I'm George Norrie, somewhere out there on Coast to Coast AM. We'll see you on our next edition. Until then, be safe, everyone.

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9: New threats against Iran. I'm Ted Lindner, Fox News. President Trump announcing economic warfare and isolation on an unprecedented scale against Iran, posting on social media that any country that allows its financial institutions, businesses, airports, or government entities to provide any type of lifeline to Iran will itself face tremendous economic consequences. Earlier on Wednesday, the president met with cryptocurrency leaders at the White House, saying regulations are needed to keep crypto companies in the U.S.
10: They can do business with confidence on American soil. They don't have to go to other countries to do their business.
9: Democrats have accused the president of making policy decisions to profit himself. A Cessna 150 airplane and a Bell 407 helicopter collided near Carlisle, Pennsylvania Wednesday night. The pilot of the small plane that smashed into the chopper hovering close to the ground was killed. Two state troopers inside the helicopter injured but hospitalized in stable condition. Pennsylvania Lieutenant Governor George Bivens speaking to reporters discussing the details.
11: As that Cessna came down along that runway, for an unknown reason, it veered hard to the right at the last moment. It struck the helicopter from the rear. The pilots would not have been able to even see that airplane approaching them.
9: The FAA and the NTSB are investigating. Day three of the trial of Duane Davis resumed on Wednesday, with a half day of testimony. The 63-year-old has pleaded not guilty to orchestrating the fatal fall 1996 Las Vegas drive-by shooting of rap icon Tupac Shakur. His defense attorney is calling the prosecution's narrative, quote, fiction. A Clark County, Nevada forensic pathologist testified Shakur suffered three gunshot wounds, including one that caused his lung to bleed and collapse before it was surgically removed. And South Korea's Yonhap News Agency today saying North Korea has fired an unidentified projectile off North's east coast. 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
20: Yes, sir.
21: 2 years stop nose jockeys at a 5 mile on my tower and over 400 knots. I want somebody's butt. I want it now.
22: It's over out there. Well, it's that game.
23: You've been trained for. You are America's best. Make us proud.
24: And good morning to you. Could be a danger zone for some, as you heard Matt Milosevic out there. Rainy start to your morning. Good morning. This is the early morning edition of Kentuckiana's Morning News. I'm Scott Fitzgerald. 75 degrees as you head out the door. Again, rain on the way. We're looking at a high of 83. Now, the rain's not going to hang around all day. We got another slight chance later on in the afternoon. Everything will clear out. Get a little sunny later on for us. And then tomorrow, a little sunny, a little warmer, high of 86. And then we're looking at a fantastic weekend. Mostly sunny, just a slight chance of a late day shower. Highs around 84. Cooler, drier air moving in Sunday night. Lows Sunday night, folks. 61 degrees. 61! And then, as we look forward into starting next week, things are going to get a little bit warmer, but it is state fair time, right? So the weather's supposed to heat up. And that, of course, is one of our big stories this morning as we head out the door of the Kentucky State Fair. Opening up, of course, a lot of people, but it means one thing. It officially feels like summer is coming to an end. We've got 11 days of rides, of food. We got livestock. We got concerts. But, of course, there's changes you need to know before you head out. Of course, the rule for minors, you've got that. You've got to have a guardian with you. And then some traffic headaches, especially around I-65. And, of course, they're putting that new wing at the KFEC. So you have to be at the fairgrounds. So you have to be aware of what's going on out there. It may impact your parking a bit. But they've got that stuff moved off to where they should be. Organizers say they're expecting around 500,000 to 600,000 people. Admission, by the way, is $12. Children 5 and under are free. Advance tickets include parking. There are rides, of course, the food, the livestock, and more than 30,000 competitive entries. Those are always fun to walk through. I always like walking through those. Not so much
2: as you get to the last day of the state fair, and they all kind of get moldy and whatnot. But one of our favorites is to walk through, obviously look at the food and the Christmas trees. I think Christmas trees are nice. I think I like what people put up there. You know, it's weird. All the years we went out there, inevitably, we somehow saw my daughter would know somebody or my son would know somebody that had some artwork at the fair. They put the local artwork on stage to on display, at least, so you can see that. Now, again, remember, anyone who is under 18 must be accompanied by a parent or a legal guardian who's at least 21 during certain hours, mind you. So be aware of that. So some questions for you, though, if you're going to the state fair this year. Is it a family tradition? Hit us up on the talkback line. We'd like to hear from you. We'll give you about 30 seconds to say, speak your mind and maybe get it out there for folks. And maybe it's just something you hadn't done in years. And on a whim, you say, hey, let's go. In fact, my wife and I were thinking about it. You know, we've not been out since the kids were young. It used to be nice when they were little because we could take them out and they would occupy them all day. But what's the one thing that you have to do at the fair? Is it the rides? Do you like the rides? Do you like the food? Some people go out to see the livestock. Which, by the way, with this new wing going up, that's going to get rid of that former West Wing. I think that West Wing's been there since 1956. That's going to go away, the one that's connected to Freedom Hall. I'll never forget when Louisville used to play in Freedom Hall. We saw him play Syracuse one year, and I was out getting something to eat, and I was talking to a guy who was a Syracuse fan, and we got to talking about Freedom Hall. He goes, no offense, man. We love coming here. We love Louisville, but, man, why does your place smell like a barn? So I had to tell him because we had the West Wing and that's the state fair and that's a big deal. But, you know, maybe you got a favorite state fair memory. You know, for you locals who lived here all your life, did you go as a kid? Was it a family tradition? Did mom and pops pack you in the car and then you guys went out? Or maybe you just kind of hung out there as a teenager. So anyway, it is state fair time. A lot going on there. Got some admission specials. I believe Tuesday, speaking to my veteran brothers and sisters, I believe Tuesday is the military and first responders day where you get free admission. So that'll save you some serious coin. So you might want to check out the Kentucky State Fair website on your way out before you head out. Okay, a follow-up to a story we brought you yesterday was dominating the headlines really everywhere in all media outlets. Jefferson County Clerk David Yates is now going to court over that problem that sounds almost impossible, that, of course, the county disputes between Oldham County and Jefferson County. It involves hundreds of Kentucky homeowners. Just ask Rosemary Ross, who spoke with our media partners, WLKY.
3: It is a big can of worms. If anybody can figure it out, just leave the whole mess alone and let us be.
2: They're frustrated, and they should be. I mean, come on now. You know, what do you do? It's weird because I was looking at some of the maps. It's all centered around the CIS technology. And, of course, I heard from my good buddy, Tony, and he knows who he is, not the famous one. And he lives in that area. He was telling me all about it. And it's really a messed up situation. And so I'm looking at the CIS technology. And they take a computer and it, like, draws a straight line. And I'm like, guys, see, I grew up with neighborhood schools, so school districts were divided based on the street you live on. We literally at one point would have people live on one street, and on the other side of the street, those kids would go to another school. Why do we have to have this technology that, like, cuts everything in half? Why can't we divide it along the street so people like Rosemary can say, hey, I live in this street. I pay to live in the OC. Gang, I don't get it sometimes, and maybe I'm not understanding something here, but I get it now since I've been here for almost 30 years. I mean, I get why we don't have neighborhood schools. Okay, that's another story for another day. But this technology, and this was previously done on a handshake agreement. Now we bring out this technology that just draws a line on a map digitally. I mean, let's get this down to a local level. I mean, these are human beings we're talking about. These are families. This isn't something you just lay out And you just throw a computer map up and say, okay, this is how it's going to be. So on the other storyline too, by the way, everybody's wondering what happens if you go to OC schools and JCPS, et cetera. Both school districts commenting to our partners at WLKY. They've not heard anything regarding a change or anything like that. So we'll keep an eye on that as well. But I mean, come on, gang. All right, I'm giving you the benefit of the doubt when it comes to JCPS. I'm not, but I am. There's nothing I can do about it. We'll argue about that till the cows come home, because clearly that's not changing. I'm a big, big neighborhood school kind of guy. I mean, I went to two schools. One, they were a mile and a half apart. One had a GM stamping plant, kitty corner to the school. So the school would pay taxes, or the business GM would pay taxes to the school. They had all the nice facilities. They had a nice gym, 3-level school. It was awesome. You go a mile and a half down the road, I went to pretty much what's kind of a Class D inner city school. We had about 86 kids in our graduating class. We didn't have those nice things. But that's what you did. So I go back home for my 50th, or for not my 50th. I was 50 at the time. I go back home for my reunion. And all of a sudden, at that old Class D school, the voters got together and they voted and they said, we need new schools. I mean, this thing is huge. They got a brand new high school. Why? Because the voters who live there, the business owners, they voted for it. I just don't get some of the thought process. And maybe I'm missing something. And I'm the first one to admit I don't get it. But this CIS technology, I don't understand this. Why not use streets to divide where people live? Let's do a little homework here. Let's pay somebody to come in and do a little work instead of just throwing a computer map up there and saying, you know, let's just divide it that way. And again, I know there's more to it than that. I don't want to belittle what they're doing. It's not that easy. I understand. But anyway, we'll continue to follow those stories. John Shannon will be along with you in about 15 minutes time. The great Tony Vannetti coming up from 6 to 8. Tony and Dwight, 8 to 10. Leland Conway, 10 to noon. Clay and Buck, noon to 3. Then, of course, Terry Miners, producer Rachel, Paul Miles, Joe Lincoln. 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
6: This morning, scattered showers and storms around some parts of Kentucky, so watch it out there if you're heading out. We have traffic in good shape if you're coming up 65 northbound at the Snyder, Fern Valley Road, the Waterson, up past the fairgrounds. Not seeing any problems right now through J-Town on Taylor's Road, around Gaslight Square and in towards Hurstburn Parkway. No problems if you're coming up Dixie Highway at the Waterson Expressway. Ramps and no issues yet on 64 eastbound through Floyd County. Our next report in 10 minutes. I'm Bobby Ellis, News Radio 840 WHAS.
7: Scattered showers and thunderstorms to kick off this Thursday morning. Those become spottier into the afternoon. Highs today in the upper 80s. Quiet tonight with lows near 70. That's your WLKY forecast. I'm Matt Milosevic.
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24: for the city. And good morning to you. It's the early morning edition of Kentuckiana's Morning News. I'm Scott Fitzgerald. John Shannon coming up here in about 12 minutes' time with your overnight headlines. The great Tony Vannetti will join us in about a half hour's time as he's going to take you right on through 8 o'clock. And then Dwight Whitten will jump into the fray. And then we got the great Leland Conway, Clay and Buck, Terry Miners and Company will take you home here at News Radio 840 WHAS. A rainy start to your day, but it looks like it's going to shape up to be a fantastic weekend. This humidity, get that thing out of here, right? We don't want anything to do with that because it is State Fair Day, opening day of the State Fair. We'll keep an eye on that for you as well. We were talking about really kind of what's going on with the OC and the other counties here, you know, in the mix up and how people are living. And then, of course, we've got new developments over on Bardstown Road. And, of course, the former Hopcat Bakersfield building and Akiko's Karaoke Club at 1123 Bardstown Road going up for auction. And this comes at a time when Tony Vannetti mentioned yesterday the public's going in at the Middletown, the new Middletown complex. That's going to be amazing. I think that's going to be a shot in the arm to Bardstown Road. And if anybody needs it, it's Bardstown Road right now. And let's look, Nulu and Bardstown Road can coexist. That goes without saying. I think too often we try to compare the two. But I think Bardstown Road is primed to make a return. They can set themselves up well if we can get that Publix in there, get that redone, whatnot. But my question to you is, again, hit us up on the talkback line. What would you like to see go in that Bakersfield building? I hate to see Hopcat go. He's a big favorite of mine. I mean, he's a certified beer snob. They had some of the best beer in the city, in my opinion. But I hate to see them go. And what do you think should go in there? Does the Highlands need another restaurant or bar? Or would you like to see something totally different go in there? I know a lot of folks they've expressed maybe, you know, something to generate revenue. I don't know if that's shopping. I don't know how retail, because right now retail numbers aren't the greatest right now. And really kind of what business do you think Louisville is missing that would fit fine in there? And on the flip side, and I hate to say it, but on the flip side, there's, if you drive up and down Bardstown Road, there's a lot of, you know, occupancy for lease signs, et cetera. I did that the other day. Does that concern you? Do you think that's going to change? Will that turn around if they find the right business? Do you think that'll turn around with the new Mid-City Mall project, renovating that and putting that Publix in there? I don't know. Tony Vannetti was saying yesterday it's going to employ about 150 people. I hope it does. From the artist renderings, it looks beautiful. And then you'll have dual access. You know, you can come in, as Tony mentioned, you know, back where the back door used to be in the movie theater. So they're really trying to make things happen. And again, there's room for both Nulu and Bardstown Road. But what do you think? What should go in that Bakersfield building and also the karaoke club right over there in the 1100 block of Bardstown Road? All right, we're following stories local to you and I, that's for sure. We're live, local, guaranteed human. This is the early morning edition of Kentuckiana's Morning News. I'm Scott Fitzgerald. John Shannon back with you. We'll get a look at sports coming up here in just a bit at News Radio 840 WHAS.
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11: Being out this morning in good shape, you have one accident clearing up at Bardstown Road and Fixton, a little south of the Fern Creek area. Otherwise, watch for a stalled vehicle up on the Snyder Freeway northbound, approaching US 42 in the East End tunnels. Traffic on 65 southbound look good coming in through Clarksville and Jeff. Kennedy Bridge up to speed, no problems on the 2nd Street Bridge right now. Dixie Highway starting to build, but still in good shape heading up to the expressway. Our next report in 10 minutes. I'm Bobby Ellis, News Radio 840 WHAS.
7: Scattered showers and thunderstorms to kick off this Thursday morning. Those become spottier into the afternoon. Highs today in the upper 80s. Quiet tonight with lows near 70. That's your WLKY forecast. I'm Matt Milosevic.
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24: Morning to you. It is the 20th day of August. This is the early morning edition of Kentuckiana's Morning News. I'm Scott Fitzgerald. We are up to, well, we're 73 when you head out the door, 73, 75, somewhere in there. Rain on the way this morning, clearing out. Fantastic weekend ahead. Tony Vannetti standing by. He'll come up here in just a few minutes. John Shannon in the newsroom in about 4.5 minutes. He'll have the latest overnight headlines for you as well. And we're going to talk to Rory O'Neill coming up here at 5:45. Lots of big stories out there right now. President Trump talking about another meeting with North Korean leader Kim Jong-un. This after, well, reported missile was fired, a test missile, yet again in North Korea. We got the tariff situation in Canada, what that could mean for bourbon sales here in Kentucky. And, of course, Amazon expanding its delivery drone program. All that and more coming up. Meanwhile, we do have some sports to talk about. How about some round ball? Kentucky made its pitch to Michigan State big fella Jackson Kohler yesterday. The Cats reaching out, and they're one of the teams pursuing the 6'8" forward, along with Louisville, Kansas, BYU, and the Cougars, by the way, remaining the favorite to land Kohler. He has strong ties to Utah and was considered a BYU target even before entering the portal. Kohler, of course, added, well, he averaged really 12.5 points and about 8 rebounds last season for Tom Izzo in Michigan State. How about some football? Louisville football, to be specific. Isaac Brown is a glaring omission from the Doak Walker preseason watch list. Why? We don't know. The Cardinals running back ran for 884 yards in just 9 games last season. He averaged an impressive nearly 9 yards per carry. He was also named to the preseason first team All-ACC squad. And for Brown, though, he can't worry about watch lists. His approach this season, simple.
18: I mean, I just got to take it day by day. Take it, like, to game one, to how many games we got. So I just got to go out there and and go out there and just do what I do every game.
24: Yeah, my man can stay healthy. He's certainly going to be a force to be reckoned with come the end of the year. The Cardinals, by the way, picked to finish third in the ACC this year. And, of course, unless you've been living under a rock, you know they're going to open up against Ole Miss Labor Day weekend. How about we stay with some football? The Chicago Bears are in town along the banks of the Ohio today. That is, they get ready to take on the Bengals Saturday night in both teams' second preseason game. And Bears wide receiver Rome Adunze is looking forward to today's joint practice with Cincinnati because, well, he's got plenty of respect for Cincinnati's passing game.
16: Obviously, with T and Chase, they got a dynamic, you know, duo. But there's some other, you know, receiver Tinsley over there that, you know, made some plays as well. So I'll definitely be trying to peek, you know, a few when they're on the field, trying to see, you know, what they're getting into.
24: Very well-spoken gentleman out of the University of Washington for sure. And he also wants to build that chemistry with his quarterback, Caleb Williams, that Chase has with Burrow. And we'll hear more from Adunze. He's one of my favorite players. As a Lions fan, I'm not big on the Bears, mind you, but I do like Rome. I think he's an impressive character, and he's good for that organization. And finally, as my man, the late Jerry Reed, used to say, when you're hot, you're hot. Well, guess what?
19: The lane lays it off. It's Emma Sears in behind. Racing Louisville, fighting away back into this one. Emma Sears continues her tear.
24: Yes, she does. Racing Louisville is on a roll. Emma Sears scoring twice last night, including the game winner, as Racing rallied from an early deficit. They beat Seattle Reign 2-1. Now, that is a club record fourth straight win for Louisville, their fifth win in their last six matches. And don't look now, but they are just 4 points out of a playoff spot. So listen, if you jumped off that bandwagon and went, yeah, they can go ahead and move, get them out of the city. What? Look, here, I'm going to move over. I'm moving my chair over. I'm giving you room on the bandwagon. You can jump back on because Racing's got it going on right now. And Lauren Millay talks about how her team is just, they're going to keep going.
21: I think there's a lot of belief with this group. We've just been kind of snowballing. And for us, it's just game by game, brick by brick. We've been laying our bricks really well. Our foundation feels pretty steady. And I think we've kind of clawed back a bit of our identity. And I think you can see that on the pitch. Everybody's together, which is fantastic. So, yeah, we're happy with this one.
24: Right on, Lauren, as you should be. They're going to go for a fifth straight win Sunday as they visit Chicago. You go, ladies in lavender, that's for sure. What a great story that would be if they can pull it off and make it into the playoffs. All right, that's a look at sports right now, though. Let's get a look at your tech with NBC News Radio.
22: More Americans are growing concerned over the use of artificial intelligence in daily life. Matt Mattinson has more.
23: That's according to a new Pew Research survey, which showed that 52% have responded saying they're more concerned than excited about AI. That matches the all-time high seen in the 2023 survey. Less than 10% said they're more excited about AI than concerned, the lowest number ever recorded in the survey.
22: Years after ChatGPT was released, OpenAI is now releasing a version for kids. ChatGPT for Teens comes after multiple lawsuits accuse the company of failing to protect teenagers who committed suicide. OpenAI says a new so-called study mode will help kids get a more complete understanding of their assignments. And Apple is reportedly close to launching an AirPods model that has a camera. Mac Rumors was first to spot a video with the new device, and Bloomberg reported on its development earlier this year. It comes as Meta continues to have success with Ray-Ban cameras. Tech Report, I'm Mark Mayfield.
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11: Scattered showers around Kentucky and some pop-up storms here and there, so be careful if you're heading out this morning. We could have some problems on your roadways. Right now, you're looking good on 65 southbound from Sellersburg, Hamburg, down to 265. 265, a good trip through Floyd County right now from Grantline Road over to 65. No problems on 64 eastbound through Floyd County down to the Sherman-Menton Bridge. And no issues yet through Shelby County. Traffic moving well. Shelbyville, Simpsonville into your Snyder Freeway ramps. Our next report in 10 minutes. I'm Bobby Yellis, News Radio 840 WHAS.
2: I'm WLKY meteorologist Matt Milosevic. Watch for some showers, a few storms to kick off this Thursday morning. Those will become spottier into the afternoon with highs in the upper 80s. Lows near 70 tonight. We'll watch for a spotty shower chance tomorrow. Otherwise, partly cloudy in the upper 80s. We'll keep it in the upper 80s with just a slight chance of a shower Saturday. That's your WLKY forecast. I'm Matt Milosevic.
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24: At 5:32, we're looking at cloudy skies, rain in the metro, 73 degrees. Good morning, everyone. I'm John Shannon, News Radio 840 WHAS, with a look at your headlines. The 122nd Kentucky State Fair set to kick off today at the Expo Center here in Louisville. Mayor Craig Greenberg announcing a massive $10.3 million expansion for Abastos Wholesale Foods in South Louisville, bringing new life and jobs to the area. At least seven suspects face charges in LMPD's 3rd Division after an investigated group for months targeted hotel parking lots and work trucks around Louisville. Meanwhile, police say a Louisville man has been arrested for allegedly destroying a Flock camera. And the national debt, now more than $40 trillion. The Treasury Department said the number was surpassed Tuesday afternoon, faster than experts expected. The new mark comes just 5 months after the national debt passed $39 trillion. More of the early edition of Kentuckiana's Morning News coming up right now with Mr. Fitzgerald. Your next news update at the top of the hour. I'm John Shannon, News Radio 840 WHAS. John, thank you very much. Appreciate you, my man. And let the day begin, that's for sure. It is August 20th. Hard to believe we're on the flip side of August. As John mentioned, it is State Fair time. Going to be a wet one to start your day. We're setting up a beautiful weekend. That could mean big numbers at the State Fair, that's for sure. Right now, you're about 75 as you head out the door. We're up to around 83 today. Going to get a little warmer as we move through the weekend. But then, again, it's not crazy steaming hot as it's been before. And as John mentioned, it is State Fair time. That's kind of our lead story today as we look at, well, they expect 500,000 to 600,000 people. Admission $12. Children 5 and under are free. In fact, to my veteran and military brothers and sisters, you look at, I believe it's Tuesday is when they honor those and first responders to show your ID and you get in free. And, you know, I meant to tell folks every time I talk about the veterans, because I didn't know this, and a listener turned me on to this. If you take your DD-214, that is your document, of course, that proves you were in the military. If you take it when you renew your license to the Jefferson County Clerk, they will put veteran on your license plate, or on your license plate, listen to me, on your driver's license. And I will tell you, that has not only benefited me here, but I've actually had businesses where I have to show my ID, restaurants, et cetera, and they'll look and they'll see veteran. They go, oh, by the way, we offer a veteran's discount and we want to thank you for your service. So put that on there, get that on there, head out to the State Fair. You know, big question, what's your favorite? Evidently, there's no real standout. The Cheetos dog is getting everybody's attention. It's, of course, wrapped up in flaming Cheetos, very popular item. They have the donut burger, obviously, as Tony Vannetti mentioned. He loves the corn dog. They'll go out and get the corn dog, and can't argue with him there. And some people like those husks of corn. I think, personally, if I'm heading out there, I'm probably going to go support our pork producers, either them or they're from the Kentucky Beef Council. Grab me either a pork sandwich or grab me a nice burger. But either way, no matter what you do, head out to the State Fair and have a good time, folks. And then, of course, we're continuing to watch the story that's developing up in Oldham County and Jefferson County. Jefferson County Clerk David Yates going to court. And really, it sounds like it's an impossible task, but he's going to try to get everybody to the table so folks can kind of get some answers on this and resolve this. So we'll keep an eye on that as well as we move throughout the morning. Meanwhile, let's take a look at some entertainment news, shall we? New to Netflix today.
3: We're the Pogues. The throwaway fish, lowest member of the food chain. Which means we do whatever we want, whenever we want. Or at least, once upon a time we did.
4: Ah.
24: Yeah, big popular series in our house. I don't personally watch it, but my wife, daughter, and son all do. It's the fifth and final season of Outer Banks. It's on Netflix today. It comes at a time when series creator Josh Pate and Jonas Pate, along with Shannon Burke, are hard at work on a prequel series. Josh telling Deadline they're working on the script now, and it'll start about 20 years before the treasure-hunting journey of Outer Banks began. And so it really kind of, according to them, tells the story of how the island split. So I know Stranger Things, that'll be Outer Banks, that'll be a big hit for you as well. Bad Monkey returns for season 2 on Apple TV. And if you've listened to this show for years, you know I'm a big fan of the Double Vs, Vince Vaughn. I tried to watch this on the plane last year, at least season 1. I love Vince Vaughn, and it takes a lot for me not to watch Vince Vaughn. But I wasn't feeling this one. And I guess evidently they're going to bring it back for season 2, December 2nd. It'll be a 10-episode season, and it'll tell an original story. This time, Yancey is pulled into a murder investigation that lands him in the middle of a turf war between two rival criminal groups. So watch at your own risk, I guess, if you will. John Malkovich will be in this one. Now, I'm a big fan of his as well. I'll tell you, the Vince Vaughn that I really liked, and I sat down, it caught me totally off guard, was Nonas. And I watched that. I was taken aback. It was one of those things where you turn on and go, okay, I'll give it its due. And he was good. He was good in that. I don't know necessarily if he's going to be as good in this Bad Monkey. I mean, you know, some people may like it. It may be for you. But nonetheless, there's plenty out there that's streaming for sure. And this guy is one of my absolute favorite comedians. And I'm going to tell you, his movie was an absolute bomb. But his stand-up comedy is just absolutely hilarious. We like to dial it up on the weekend. His name is Joe Coy. He's got a new comedy special coming out on Netflix.
4: Dogs live on a different energy. They're on another frequency. You ever bring someone to your house for the first time and your dog's ever met that person? And right when they walk in, your dog's like, who is this? Who are you? Who are you? Who are you?
24: And that clip doesn't do that justice. I've seen that entire clip. It's really funny. Joe Coy is premiering his 6th Netflix special. It's called Blue in the Face. It'll premiere on September 15th. It was filmed at the sold-out Stockton Arena. Covers everything from a dental disaster, getting fired from McDonald's. I've heard him tell that story before. That is hilarious. And his veteran stepdad. And the funnier part is when he talks about his mom. And he makes light of the fact he's Filipino. He talks about his mom and Filipino. And look, I served with Filipinos when I was on the West Coast, and they are some of the most amazing people on the face of the planet. And Joe Coy dives into that a little bit. If you get a chance to check him out, go check out any of his previous specials. It completes Coy's 2 special Netflix deal. His previous special, Joe Coy Live from Brooklyn, well, that took in 6.9 million viewing hours in 2024. He's currently performing on his Coy Meets World Tour. And if you get a chance to see this guy, I'm just telling you, he's the real deal. He's a good thing. Hey, other entertainment news. Police are looking into whether Hayden Panettiere's death involved criminal conduct. That's according to a TMZ report. Greenville, South Carolina police arrived at the family home of the late actress's boyfriend, Brian Hickerson, for a welfare check days after Panettiere was found dead at a nearby Airbnb. A law enforcement source telling TMZ they began the investigation because of the unexpected nature of the 36-year-old's death. And, well, sad news here. We were just talking about, of course, losing Frank Beard. Earth, Wind & Fire drummer John Paris is currently in an induced coma after being hospitalized for a medical emergency. The musician suffered a cardiac problem ahead of the band's show on August 6th in San Francisco. Paris was sedated after developing high blood pressure and breathing problems. Doctors, of course, going to continue to monitor his condition. A GoFundMe campaign has been set up. And that's sad because he was such a legendary performer. It's sad that he needs a GoFundMe campaign to help him. But you can go check that out if you'd like to give to them as well. One of the games we like to play on the weekends in our house, of course, Uno. One of the more frustrating games for the member of our family, who I'm not going to name my wife, who's not that good at it. But Uno now is launching, and Mattel in conjunction, they're launching a championship series. Okay, that's cool. Well, now you can watch it. Would you sit and watch people play Uno? Players can qualify at October events in Florida, Chicago, and California, or through 5 weekly tournaments. You can catch that on the Uno mobile app. The series ends November 11th in Los Angeles. Players from around the world are going to compete for $50,000. In a statement, Mattel promises the unpredictable, chaotic fun that has made Uno the card game it was will give fans a front row seat, and you can watch it. And finally, Well, I remember in the days when I went to go sign up for the military, they were going to offer me an enlistment bonus. Tony Vannetti talks about his son, John. He's a new guy. I know he's getting a hefty bonus. Well, the Army says, we're not going to give you a bonus, but you want to come in and play Grand Theft Auto 6? The Army using that to encourage soldiers to reenlist. A unit in Georgia is offering some active duty soldiers a 4-day pass to play this year's most anticipated video game when it's released in November. According to the division, the offer is available to soldiers who reenlist for a minimum of 2 years between now and November 14th. A statement to Variety says that the idea is, quote, to have a unique incentives program that connects to what soldiers are interested in. I don't think that's going to get me to reenlist, to be honest with you. It's kind of like when they buy that foosball table to put in your break room and instead of giving you a raise, like, you think I'm going to come in early to play foosball? I mean, come on now. I don't know. I'd rethink that one if I were the United States Army. It's not an incentive for me to get to reenlist, but it may be for folks who like the game. Hey, all right. That's entertainment news. We're back after this. Rory O'Neill going to join us with much more serious topics to talk about. North Korea firing off a missile. This says the president wants to court them. We'll find out about that. And drone delivery for Amazon coming to you soon. We'll talk about it. We're back after this on News Radio 840 WHAS.
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11: Scattered showers around Kentucky and some pop-up storms here and there, so be careful if you're heading out this morning. We could have some problems on your roadways. Right now, you're looking good on 65 southbound from Sellersburg, Hamburg, down to 265. 265, a good trip through Floyd County right now from Grantline Road over to 65. No problems on 64 eastbound through Floyd County down to the Sherman-Menton Bridge. And no issues yet through Shelby County. Traffic moving well. Shelbyville, Simpsonville into your Snyder Freeway ramps. Our next report in 10 minutes. I'm Bobby Yellis, News Radio 840 WHAS.
0: And thunderstorms to kick off this Thursday morning. Those become spottier into the afternoon. Highs today in the upper 80s. Quiet tonight with lows near 70. That's your WLKY forecast. I'm Matt Milosevic.
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9: 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I can't breathe in
24: going to be a great day out there today. A rainy start today, about 75, headed up to 83. A beautiful weekend on this first day of the state fair. And what was my buddies here from war say, why can't we be friends? And that, of course, is President Trump talking about meeting North Korean leader Kim Jong-un. This has, well, they lit off another test missile. Joining us to talk about that is NBC News Radio's Rory O'Neill. Rory, good morning, buddy.
12: Hey there, Scott. Good morning. Happy Thursday.
24: Happy Thursday to you, my man. Well, North Korea back at it, firing another missile. This as the president wants to sit down again. And what's going on here?
12: Yeah, and launching that missile and conducting that exercise while the U.S. and South Korea are conducting their scaled-down military exercises as well. We did hear from the president yesterday speaking to reporters while essentially giving a tour of the White House improvement projects he hopes to meet with Kim Jong-un later this year. No specific date was announced, but again, the focus on North Korea after the president essentially said how disappointed he was with South Korea after South Korea refused to support the U.S. and Israel in their military strikes and keeping the Straits of Hormuz open.
24: You know, how concerned would South Korea and Japan be if this really signals a change in basically America's security commitment in that part of the world?
12: Well, right. I mean, it is significant. And now we're all watching to see what China is going to do as a result, because, you know, they just moved our only aircraft carrier in that area from Japan to the Middle East because of the situation with Iran. You know, does China get a little bit more frisky just like North Korea is doing is an open question. And some are raising eyebrows about the president's comments about Kim Jong-un, saying, you know, I'm very friendly with him. We get along. There haven't been any trouble. Meanwhile, North Korea sent 50,000 of their troops to Russia so that Russia could deploy them in the war with Ukraine. They are stirring the pot still.
24: Yeah, that's crazy. I mean, just to think about, you know, it's almost like Trump sort of like he kind of courts his enemies in a weird way. You know, maybe that's how you keep tabs on them.
12: Yeah. Well, I mean, that's what, yeah, I guess, you know, more flies with honey, right? Maybe
24: exactly.
12: His tact. But it's interesting to see how this is all changing and upending, as you said, decades-long relationships with places like South Korea, which is a huge trading partner for the U.S. You know, we like to support South Korea. It's an actual liberal democracy over there, and we'd like to see, you know, more of it. And, you know, I think we trade about, $250 billion in trade back and forth from South Korea. So it's an important country.
24: Right on. And right along those lines, Roy, nice segue. Let's talk about trade and President Trump. He says that the U.S. and Canada have essentially reached a deal to avoid those new 50% tariffs. Canadian officials say there's still work to do. How close are we really to doing this? Because good folks in our bourbon industry are watching this.
12: Sure. And now, look, you know, we've also been close to deals with Iran, right? Mm-hmm. Now, it's our understanding, at least both sides are both saying they're close to a deal. So that's something we don't get from Iran. But the deal, apparently the president's threats of 50% tariffs going into effect this month, that really moved the needle on some of these trade talks, which had been stalled for quite some time. So it appears they're getting close, but as you said, not over the finish line just yet.
24: Right on. And last but not least, Roy, I can't help but watch these on my TikTok feed. That is the DoorDash robots that are going around neighborhoods. Now I think those are just so awesome. But now Amazon says it plans to expand its drone delivery to nearly 500 cities. Is this something you think consumers will actually embrace?
12: Well, that's what I don't know either. And I'm curious to see what it is beyond the curiosity of it all. And we're not talking, you know, those food delivery drones, they're little robots that, you know, it's a Yeti cooler that goes down the street. These are actually flying drones dropping packages in your front yard. In this case, you know, it would have to be a package that's less than 5 pounds and about the size of a large shoebox is the max. But that's the vast majority of Amazon's deliveries. But now they're going to roll out the drone delivery program to more than 500 more cities just this year. As Prime Air is expanding rapidly. Walmart, by the way, also in this drone delivery business as well. I just fear that this is going to be like leaf blowers all over again, I scream at those things nonstop.
24: I know, man. Well, are you okay with them dropping your stuff from the roof there and throwing it down on your porch? Maybe bringing your medicine to you?
12: Yeah, I mean, and luckily I'm on a very tree-lined street, so there's no way the drone's going to penetrate here anyway. Right?
24: I got you, buddy. All right, I know
12: go to Amazon. You can go to Amazon.com, go on the left-hand menu, and find out if drones are coming to where you live.
24: Right on. I just want to see that little DoorDash Yeti cooler. I want to see that again. All right, buddy. Roy, I appreciate you, my man. Tomorrow's Friday. Let's do it up on a Friday.
12: Talk to you then. Thanks, Scott.
24: All right, buddy. See you. There he goes, ladies and gentlemen. Rory O'Neill, we're back. Mr. Tony Vannetti going to join us. Find out what's on his mind on this. Of course, Thursday is the new Friday here at News Radio 840 WHS. Back after this. No!

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0: Yay! 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
13: Good morning to you. Welcome back. 5:56. Now, John Shannon coming up in just a bit with your overnight headlines. 73 today, headed up to 85. First day of the State Fair. Mr. Tony Vannetti joining us. Good morning, sir.
14: Oh, yeah. I'm ready. The commodities breakfast is this morning, correct?
13: That's right. Is that the ham?
14: I believe breakfast? So, right? Okay. Yeah, that's the ham. It kicks everything off. I think that thing has gotten out of control in the last couple of years. It's like $4 million. Or am I low on that?
13: No. I think you're right. I'd have to go back and look at it myself to verify. Do you think the ham really tastes that much better at $4 million?
14: No. They do it because you know what kind of contest they're doing in that room. Okay.
13: No, I know.
14: All right. I'm the man. You're the man. I'm the man.
13: That's right.
14: Let me show off a little bit. And I think the guy that did it for a couple of years, Brown Hall, he did it for his granddaughter or something in her name or something like that. So these are the same guys that do donate a lot of money to charities in Louisville, and it's the who's who. So usually McConnell is there, right? Mm-hmm. So he won't be, but, all of the senators, all the local politicians will be in that room. It's sort of, oh boy, it's a heavy room.
13: So if you win the ham, do you take it back to the break room at work and put it out for everybody?
14: You know what? look, I think you know what happens. Politicians are in a room. Whoever pays $4 million for the commodity ham at the Kentucky State Fair will donate it to the soup kitchen or whatever, right? They go, exactly. Make sure that ham's getting down to some hungry people today. You know how the road goes.
13: Oh, absolutely, dude. And so now are you heading out?
14: No, but you bring a good point. You know, if it's us, we bring it home and you feed the sandwich to your son and go, you enjoying that?
13: Yeah.
14: Yeah, that's a $300,000 sandwich.
13: That's exactly right. You better enjoy it. I mean, we'll bring it back to the break room and everybody puts it out. So I was telling the military folks that

0: And it's free admission. I think it's Tuesday.
1: If that is also Senior Day.
0: Senior Day. Okay.
1: No. Yes, Senior Day. So I unfortunately, Scott.
0: Yeah.
1: You and I qualify for Senior Day.
0: Okay. Well, it used to be one at HAS here. We used to go out on Senior Day. That was our day at the fair.
1: Yes, I know. And I, no apologies, seniors. I used to go, why are we out here on Senior's Day? What are we doing?
0: Yeah. Right, right. Oh, and to your point, I'm glad you pointed it out, Tony. I stand corrected. Military Day is Sunday.
1: Okay.
0: So Sunday. So you're absolutely right. Okay. And so you can go to that. And then there's Sensory Awareness Day on Wednesday, which I think is awesome. They're doing that. And if you're looking for a discount, $5 Monday.
1: Yeah, $5 Mondays. I love it.
0: Yes.
1: But it's $12 to get in, $30 if you want the unlimited ride, ride any of the ride stuff. So we'll talk about that. And this this vaccine, the melanoma vaccine is out. That is huge. We keep going this, but the tally on vaccines now is getting pretty. What do I need to get here? So let's tackle it coming up next. But I know John Shannon's got the top stories coming right now.
0: All right. Thank you very much, Tony Vannetti, ladies and gentlemen. Take a quick break. Listen up for John. We'll be back after this. Just getting you started this morning here at News Radio 840 WHAS.
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5: Heading out this morning, rain around Kentucky, and it may slow you down this morning, so you're driving on wet pavement. Also, this is the opening day for the Kentucky State Fair, so watch for extra traffic flow into and out of the Farragut Expo Center. Wrapping up an early morning accident at Bardstown Road in Thixton and Blue Lick in South Park. Another accident working there. Traffic on 65 at northbound looking good at the Snyder and the Waterson. No problems right now. Coming in on 64 westbound at Hurstburn Parkway, the Waterson, or in through the tunnels. Our next report in 10 minutes. I'm Bobby Yellis, News Radio 840 WHAS.
6: I'm WLKY meteorologist Matt Milosevic with a Thursday forecast that has us dodging our best chances for scattered showers and storms this morning. They become spottier into the afternoon with highs today in the upper 80s. Quiet tonight with lows near 70 degrees. Can't rule out a spotty shower tomorrow with highs in the upper 80s. We'll keep it in the upper 80s with just a slight chance of a shower to kick off the weekend on Saturday. That's your WLKY forecast. I'm Matt Milosevic.
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7: Keep that umbrella handy. 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Good morning, everyone. I'm John Shannon, News Radio 840, WHAS. Corn dogs, cotton candy, and blue ribbons. The 122nd Kentucky State Fair opens today. Paul Miles has a preview.
8: The Kentucky State Fair opens its 11-day run with the annual Commodity Breakfast featuring locally raised country ham, sausage, and eggs. The governor and other elected officials will be serving the food. Opening day also includes the Miss and Mr. pageant and a rooster crowing contest. A minor attendance policy is in effect again this year, Monday through Thursday after 6 p.m. and Friday through Sunday all day. Anyone under 18 entering the fair must be accompanied by a chaperone 21 or older. I'm Paul Miles.
7: A Louisville woman has been arrested in connection to a Valley Station hit-and-run collision that hospitalized an 18-year-old. Louisville Metro Police arrested 52-year-old Julie Willis for hitting and injuring Kingston Maestas at a recent Valley High School graduate. Last Friday, officers responded to a call of a vehicle collision at the intersection of Dixie Highway and Valley Station Road. At the scene, they found Maestas, who was biking home when he was hit by a driver who fled the scene following the crash. Willis is facing multiple charges, including leaving the scene of an accident and failing to render aid. 6:03 at News Radio 840 WHAS. Police say a Louisville man has been arrested for allegedly destroying a Flock camera. According to court documents, Christopher Embry shot at a Flock camera at Riverview Park early Saturday morning with two sheriff's deputies nearby. Officers reportedly found five damaged cameras and a gun at his home when he was arrested Tuesday. Embry caused nearly $5,000 in damages and faces several charges, including five counts of criminal mischief. Today, we're celebrating the invention of what you're listening to and what myself, Tony Vannetti, and Scott Fitzgerald have dedicated our life to. 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
9: 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I'm Bree Tennis.
7: And after 37 years in the business, it still beats working for a living. The 6 o'clock hour of Kentuckiana's morning news, fueled by Thornton's, starts right now. Your next news update coming up at 6:30. 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
11: All right, we're going to do it once more. And this time, no mistakes! 1, 2, 3, 4!

0: This is Jack Fox. It's time to get up, get out, and start the day with Tony Vannetti right now on 840 WHAS.
1: Thank you, Jack Fox. As our WLKY forecast says, it's 74 right now. Lunchtime will be 77. Nice. And the drive home at 5 o'clock with Terry Miners will be around 82. Traffic will probably be a problem this morning because as you're getting your kids ready for school and getting out the door, it is raining pretty good as I came in about 45 minutes ago. So be prepared for that and make sure your kids have a rain jacket or whatever they need to deal with that. And slow down out there, okay? All right, Scott Fitzgerald joins me as we talked about the Kentucky State Fair. This is day one, and over 600,000 to 700,000 people will visit the Kentucky Expo Center as we start this whole thing, and I love it. Come on, the Kentucky State Fair, baby. All right, $12 get in, Scotty. Now, if you want to get the youngins to $30, they get to ride any ride they want to around there. It's going to be a lot of fun, Scott.
2: $30. That's actually not a bad deal. And you think back to when you were that age, how much you loved. We used to have the little carnivals that came to our community. Man, you didn't care whether they were carnies or not, man. You were on board. You went to ride those rides. And there's a new water ride, though, at Kentucky Kingdom, which looks fun, too.
1: No, it does. And remember that the Himalayas run off scream power.
2: Oh, that okay. Himalaya,
1: the louder
2: dude,
1: you scream, the faster it goes.
2: Yes. Right.
1: Here's the specials if you are pinching pennies these days is a good idea. Monday's $5 Monday. Tuesday, get ready, Scott.
2: Yeah.
1: Senior Day is Tuesday, and all three people on this show right now qualify for Senior Day. You think I would be glad to get into the fair for free?
2: Sure.
1: No, I'm kind of pissed about it.
2: Dude, it doesn't matter. Once you're in, you're in. You know, and it looks like if the weather holds up this weekend, I mean, dude, that's awesome.
1: My favorite thing today is not just the commodity breakfast where they pay too much for a ham, but it all goes to charity, which is fantastic, is the Rooster Crow contest at 1:30 this afternoon, along with the Dairy Goat Show, which is the cutest thing you've ever seen in your life. So these are the 7, 8, 9-year-olds that take their goats out there. It's adorable. It's awesome. But the Rooster Crow, I mean, those things are loud.
2: They are loud. They're extremely loud. And the problem is our family, we used to walk down and see the bunnies, but everyone in our house is allergic to bunnies. So we would come out there and our faces would be all puffed up. But it is interesting. I was telling the story in the 5 o'clock hour when we went to see Louisville play Syracuse one year. That was when they were still in Freedom Hall. A guy came up. We were talking. He goes, this is great. I love coming to Louisville. The problem is, why does your arena smell like a barn? And I said, because right there in the West Wing is where they keep all the cows on display, which my kids loved when they were little kids.
1: Yeah, man, the kids that come to that are the best that Kentucky has, man. These kids have their head on straight. It's hard to live on a farm, and they sleep with their cows. Like you see them, they have a blanket and a pillow, and they sleep with their cows in the West Wing, which is kind of neat. I love the whole thing about it. All right, the big news for me this morning was this Moderna vaccine for melanoma. So this vaccine, of course, melanoma is the deadliest form of skin cancer. All right. So this vaccine, it seems like a lot like the COVID. It doesn't prevent you from getting it, but it lessens the effects. That's my novice. I don't know what I'm talking about. But reading what it does is it keeps it from coming back or mm-hmm. spreading elsewhere in your body. Ding, ding, ding. That's the key there.
2: This is near and dear to our heart because my wife just had a procedure done. She had a spot, and this runs in her family, on her upper lip, and they had to go in. I mean, she had to wear a Band-Aid up. She just started a new job, and she had a Band-Aid up on her mouth.
1: Yep.
2: And this is huge because this helps. This is going to affect a lot of people.
1: No, there's no doubt about it. And this is going to be in the news the next couple of days. They're figuring stuff out. It's the conversation I have with my children all the time. I'm like, look, I'm sorry I'm not going to be around for you because at some point, you know, the piper is going to go come calling. Got to pay the piper for too much fun in my life. But your generation and the one behind you, you all are going to live. You're going to be 70 and look 40. That's the deal. Yeah. So find something you love to do or several things you love to do and go do that. But, man, don't worry about spending a couple of years doing whatever because you're going to live for a very long time. This all plays into this. Melanoma vaccine, look it up. They have not approved it yet, the U.S. Food, Drug, and Administration, but they are close to doing that after some really good results.
2: You know,
1: and
2: this is huge for people that like to get out in the sun, and we spend more time in the sun, it's getting warmer, and it's no doubt that these, you know, sunspots on our skin, the skin cancer has become a big thing, and it's growing exponentially.
1: Yeah.
2: So if we can head this thing off at the pass and, you know, let everybody get the trials done. They said Moderna's, by the way, their shares went up 160% on the news.
1: I don't doubt that.
2: Yeah.
1: I don't doubt that. Yeah. And somebody's going to go to jail probably because they knew that and bought some.
2: They bet it on futures.
1: Right. All right. The Drug Enforcement Administration is joining the investigation in the death of actress Hayden Panettiere. According to sources familiar to the mother, the Greenville City Police Department in South Carolina is leading the investigation. But the DEA is also assisting family members on what's going on. Once you read what was happening with the and heard the 911 call, you're like, okay.
2: Yeah.
1: Here we go.
2: I wondered if this was coming.
1: And it sounds accidental, too. So I'm not. She had a lot of issues, as we laid out earlier in the week. So I'm not sure. All right. So I've been thinking about Facebook and Meta a lot. And you and I have been doing these stories on these lawsuits. And right now, 29 states are suing them for their responsibility, their liability, whatever adjective you want to leave for reminding people or taking our kids down a path and not really putting bumpers up there, right? Mm-hmm. They're winning. These states are winning. Mm-hmm. Okay, these judges and courts are awarding the states a lot of money and individuals. Now, there's a cap at $1.4 trillion, I believe. Mm-hmm. But I started to think of, first of all, it reminds me of the cigarette situation in the 1990s, where once the dam broke, that was it. Everyone was in and they won, right? Mm-hmm. So it changed everything fundamentally for the cigarette industry. Can Facebook, Meta, survive a $1.5 trillion hit in the next couple of years?
2: If they do, and I'm glad you mentioned this, Tony, because coming up on Kentucky Focus on Sunday, I sat down with an attorney and tried to get some feel for what exactly this entails.
1: Yeah.
2: And it's not, and the one thing he cautioned too, beware that this isn't necessarily, if they do win the lawsuit, it's not like Facebook is going to hand you a payment. And he said, expect, you know, they'll pay for things like therapy and counseling and, mm-hmm. and residual stuff. But it's going to come down to how the states want to spend it if they win it. He made it sound like they're going to win this thing. It's just a matter of how much and then what each state decides they're going to do with the money.
1: They were pretty brazen and not hiding anything in that. Remember, you already have 48 of the 50 states have already filed complaints against Facebook/Meta for stifling competition to maintain a social network as a monopoly. Mm-hmm. So that's happening. That's two different worlds, mm-hmm. and they're hammering them with that. So we'll see how that. I've been thinking about that going, I wonder if Facebook at some point, they just have to turn it off. We don't have any more money to run this thing anymore. All right, we still got a lot to get to on your Thursday. Getting you out the door, folks. We have the traffic every 10 minutes on Kentuckiana's Morning News, which we are fueled by Thornton's. Stop by your favorite Thornton's. There are every couple of miles down the road, you could go into a Thornton's. That's why it's a great idea to download that Refreshing Rewards app. Right now it's 74 degrees. Lunchtime it'll be just 77, and your drive home with Terry at 5 o'clock will be just 82 degrees. 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
5: Scattered showers and thunderstorms to kick off this Thursday morning. Those become spottier into the afternoon. Highs today in the upper 80s. Quiet tonight with lows near 70. That's your WLKY forecast. I'm Matt Milosevic.
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1: 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Kentucky and his morning news fueled by Thornton. Stop in today and get some gas, cup of coffee, and get your day on. The rain is a little bit of an issue this morning. It's 74 degrees right now, 77 degrees at 5 p.m. and then 77 at lunch. Ooh. 82 on your way home with Terry Miners. And don't forget, we have traffic every 10 minutes. You'll need it this morning because of the rain. Harvard Law School.
36: You got into Harvard Law?
37: What, like it's hard?
1: Harvard Medical School, not so much. They agreed to pay $53 million to settle lawsuits brought by families of donors whose body parts they had stolen from its medical school morgue and sold on the black market.
2: Oh.
1: Like,
2: disturbing.
1: What?
2: Why do we do that? Why do we?
1: What?
2: Is there that big of a market? I know the what? Body parts, that whole thing is like, there's a big market for that, but it seems like this story comes up every so often and you forget about it till someone like you brings it up.
1: It's somebody's It's somebody's relative, somebody's dad. It's somebody.
2: Yeah.
1: It's crazy. The scheme came to light in 2023 when the school's former morgue manager, Cedric Lodge, was indicted for stealing organs and other body parts and donating the cadavers. These are donated cadavers between 2018 and 2022. He pled guilty. He knew what he was doing. I wonder how much these body parts, and then who do you sell it to?
2: Well, that's the thing. And that is a big, big market. And it comes up every time. And it's not going away. That's the scary thing. I've been hearing stories like this for 10, 15 years. Man, people get these body parts and they'll pay big money for them. There's people that do medical tourism that'll go overseas to give their organs, to sell their organs. Never mind body organ donation. If somebody needs a kidney, they're like, hey, I'll go down there. I can get $2,000-$3,000 for a kidney.
1: It's like your goth friend, Trent. I knew the goth thing was a good look for you, but if that's an actual hand in a jar in your living room, you're never going to get a date. Get a second date, bro.
2: Well, people evidently are selling their organs because they're desperate for the money. And this guy right here is obvious. They can make a lot of money on this. And, you know, I can see it. If the bodies are donated, who's checking this guy? What QA system? Who's the guy or gal responsible to go, hey, is Jerry down in the morgue doing okay? Somebody want to check on him?
1: And that leads into another question of, we always talk about cremation or burial. Yeah. Yeah. Right. I think almost everybody checks the box for organ donation.
2: Yeah.
1: We're not talking about the heart or lungs, and that's included, but it's rare that you could give that. I mean, the pigment in your eyes, there was like a million little things. I think my dad died. He died 25 years ago. They were like, we took 47 parts, like from the eyes and all kinds of stuff that he ended up donating. And I was like, wow, that's great. But just to think that you're going to be naked, dead naked, mm-hmm. but naked on a slab in front of 65 medical students at Harvard, it's kind of like, okay, that's how I end up.
2: I'm thinking of Mr. Vargas in Fast Times at Ridgemont High. Right. This is the gentleman that donated his heart. It's big money. It really is. And people will pay. Think about that. If somebody's waiting on a kidney.
1: Mm-hmm.
2: And they're on that wait list, and they're way down on the wait list, but I can go off to this third world country, and there's a kidney. Now, you take the risk of course, dealing with a doctor who's not licensed, and et cetera, and dealing with that thing. There was a series I was watching. They addressed this very same thing. I mean, it's real. Don't get me wrong. It is real, and it's happening, and that's why I see why this doctor got busted for it.
1: I don't know what's happened to our Ivy League schools, Harvard and Yale. There's more negative stories about Harvard and Yale than positive stories. They're supposed to be the leaders. They're supposed to be the best of the best, and when you're that smart, you have a responsibility. To lead the rest of us when you're that smart, and it's bad story after bad story after bad story with the top of the cream of the crop when it comes to Ivy League. And at some point you're like, I'm glad my son got into I'm glad my child got into Tennessee or Michigan mm-hmm. or somewhere else besides these Ivy Leagues, because what's going on those campuses is insane. All right, we got about 2 minutes for sports. What you got for me, Scott Fitzgerald?
2: All right, Tony Vannetti, thank you very much. When you're hot, you're hot. So is this lady right here.
0: Cutting it across, Emma Sears, there she is, and there she scores again. Might have taken a deflection on the way through. Second of the night for Emma Sears, Louisville leads.
2: What a story Racing Louisville is becoming. They were dismissed, wrote off, even talking about maybe moving out of the city. Suddenly, thanks to Emma Sears scoring twice last night, they beat Seattle 2-1. It's their fourth consecutive win. The club has scored 11 goals during their winning streak. They are now just 4 points out of the final playoff spot. Head coach Bev Yonez.
3: Proud of them. I'm proud of the fight. I'm proud of the belief that they have in us, the belief that we have in them. Obviously, to go last game and make history for 3 games in a row, to now come here, play a team a bit higher in the table at home, and to have that confidence to come into this match and execute. I can't be more proud of the group.
2: Right on. Now they got a chance to make some more damage, too. They're going to take on Chicago, who they can beat easily. That's Sunday afternoon. That'll be win number 5 in a row. And with any luck, they got plenty of season to get back in the playoff mix here.
1: All right, Scott Fitzgerald, thank you for your sports. Bargain Supply, East Jefferson Street. 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You can go see them in the Nulu area on East Jefferson Street. Go see Todd Hester. 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
5: Heading out this Thursday morning, rain around Kentucky, and you're definitely splashing through those puddles this morning. We have one accident working already over on the Snyder Freeway, westbound just past I-65. A crash there has your left lane and left shoulder blocked, and then we have a stall in the same area, 65 northbound at the ramps at the Snyder Freeway eastbound. Also watch for another accident working at Blue Lick and South Park. Traffic on 65 is southbound, a little busy across the Kennedy, no backup yet on the 2nd Street Bridge. Our next report in 10 minutes. 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
6: I'm WLKY meteorologist Matt Milosevic. Watch for some showers, a few storms to kick off this Thursday morning. Those will become spottier into the afternoon with highs in the upper 80s. Lows near 70 tonight. We'll watch for a spotty shower chance tomorrow. Otherwise, partly cloudy in the upper 80s. We'll keep it in the upper 80s with just a slight chance of a shower Saturday. That's your WLKY forecast. I'm Matt Milosevic.
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8: At 6:32, rain 69 degrees in downtown Louisville. Good morning, everyone. I'm John Shannon, News Radio 840 WHAS, with a quick look at your headlines. A Louisville man has been arrested after shooting and destroying a police Flock license plate reader camera at a local park. A 15-year-old has been arrested and charged with murder in connection to the shooting of a man found in a vehicle in Louisville's Cloverleaf neighborhood last week. Federal authorities have made the largest fentanyl pill seizure in Kentucky history. A man who formerly served as Hartford police chief is accused of sharing child sexual abuse material online. And in a massive pop culture shift internationally, Prince Harry and Meghan Markle reportedly relocating back to the UK this month. More of Kentuckiana's morning news, fueled by Thornton's, on the way next. Your next news update at 7. I'm John Shannon, News Radio 840 WHA.
1: Told you we'd be back. Less than 3, matter of fact.
2: You're hitting that, brother.
1: Getting pretty good at this, man. All right, it's Kentuckiana's morning news as I put my headphones on and we roll in through here. We have so many stories this morning. We're going to get you going, though. The forecast is going to be really nice. It is nice. 74 degrees right now, 77 at lunch, and 82 on your way home with Terry Miners. Rain's a problem, so if you're sending the kids out to the bus stop, I need you to get a rain jacket on them and little booties if they need to put the boots on their, what, the rubbers they put on their shoes or whatever. I never did that for my kids, but I'm a slacker. bad. Do that for your kids because it's going to rain for a little bit here and I think off and on all day long. So we have traffic at the tens every 10 minutes. So we got you covered where these stoppages are going to be. The Kentucky State Fair is open and ready to go. On the website, it's $12 to get in. And if you want to go unlimited rides, it's $30. Monday's $5. Senior Day, which Scott and I both qualify, will be Tuesday. It's 55 or older, and I am not happy about that. All right. We are Kentuckiana's Morning News, fueled by Thornton's. Have you seen this Chucky doll guy in Philadelphia?
2: Oh, that creepy. My wife and I were both watching the story yesterday. She goes, oh, my God.
1: Yeah, let's listen to a report here. I think this is... Here we go.
9: ...underway after a suspect was seen chasing a woman and others. Rhiannon Ally reported that Philadelphia police are searching for a masked attacker terrorizing people across the city. Investigators showed video of a man in a doll face mask chasing a female jogger near City Hall around 5:30 a.m. Police say he has threatened or chased at least half a dozen people and asked one woman, are you ready to die?
1: This guy is in the full Scream black over thing, whatever that is, cape. And then he has the Chucky mask on instead of the Scream mask, okay? He has one hand behind his back like he has a knife. And he's running after these women and asking, are you ready to die? And he's keeping right on their heels.
2: The terrifying thing of that is when they showed one of the videos, that's what my wife said, that would just completely freeze me to see someone running behind you. The mask is that baby face mask, the plaid backpack. Obviously, they say they're going to prosecute this young man. They say he's between 16 and 20 years old. They're going to prosecute him to the fullest extent of the law. I think they're going to put this guy's going away for a long time.
1: A boxer friend of mine said there's a good person inside every man. It's just an ass whooping away.
2: Yeah.
1: This guy needs one of those.
2: Yeah.
1: And he needs to wake up. And what might happen is he wakes up in a hospital with a bullet. Because somebody's not. Everyone has a gun, man.
2: Yes.
1: And you're going to do this stuff. You want to do it in the 70s and 80s and get beat up. Okay, one thing. But, dude, now everyone has a gun. You run after somebody or you run after my girlfriend or daughter or wife. I'm going to, you know. Right?
2: Not even just that, Tony. Think about ladies who carry. Who carry in their. I mean, carry something on them. I mean, my daughter's taken charge in numerous ways. She had one time. She felt violated. It was a random thing. She was parked. Her car, somebody broke into her car. She goes, now they know it because she's got the stickers on the back of her car. She's got all her information. It's silly. I told her not to do this. She kept her school ID in the car.
1: Right.
2: Don't do that. But she goes, now this person knows who I am. They know where I work. And, you know, it's just a creepy feeling. So to your point, if someone came after my daughter and my wife like that, I'm going to go actively find this guy.
1: Yeah, no, there's no question. We try not to scare the crap out of our kids with these talks, right? Mm-hmm. But as a pediatrician told me when the kids were really young, a healthy dose of fear is good. Okay, that's why you don't walk at right. the end of the stairs and fall down.
2: Right.
1: Because a healthy dose of fear of if I do that as a child, you know, that's the situation. But they need to be fearful. I've always said that a lot of these creeps and then the ones that are the serial people, the really crazies. I said, both my kids, I was like, how you walk. Mm-hmm. is important.
2: Mm-hmm.
1: If you're slouched and kind of look a little mealy mouse kind of situation, I said they can pinpoint you. If you walk like you know how you can handle yourself, mm-hmm. they'll go right to the next person. So it's little things like that. But this damn Chucky mask guy in Philly, and by the way, in Philly, dude, I've been to Philly many times.
2: Mm-hmm.
1: They don't play.
2: No, they don't. And what's really disturbing about all this is, you know, I watched the reports yesterday and they said, that, you know, they think this guy's just doing it. Just he's got his video camera in front of him. He's trying to be an internet star. Maybe he is. But what went left in your life where you had to say you now wanted to say, you made the conscious decision to dress like you do, which is creepy in its own getup. But now to tell someone, what's it going to feel like to die? Are you ready to die?
1: Yeah. Life's not a movie, Chief.
2: Yeah.
1: Now they think this is a male 16 to 20.
2: Mm-hmm.
1: And we all know that frontal cortex, the front of the brain for males, That's why women always date older men, because, you know, when they're dating, it always seems like 2 or 3 years older, because that's even up. Women, girls mature faster. That big decision making doesn't happen till up then, but this is way, way past that, my friend.
2: Yeah.
1: You know what? We'll see how that plays out. We got another idiot because this Louisville man was arrested yesterday after police said he shot and stole flock cameras from the park in PRP. Christopher Embry, 35, pleaded guilty to several charges in court Wednesday, including first-degree criminal mischief, first-degree wanton endangerment, third-degree criminal trespassing, firing a gun across a public road, tampering with physical evidence, and receiving stolen property. Ring it up!
2: You know, I heard you and Dwight talking about this yesterday, and the fact is that, look, these flock cameras, let's pump the brakes and give them their due justice. Let's take a look at some of the good they're doing. And
1: I don't know why we have to pick sides, Scott.
2: It's
1: like, why are we doing this?
2: I agree.
1: You don't know anything about flock cameras, and stop inflating numbers of this and that. I'm just saying, is there problems with flock cameras? Let's decide that. But don't get rid of the one thing that's actually lowering crimes, because you're being tracked all over, everywhere, what you're doing, when you're doing it, and even how when you get a haircut. I don't care. Everything is tracked with you. So you want to get rid of the one thing that actually helps police. Okay.
2: And dig deep and do factual, because you presented some facts. You have spoke to law enforcement folks before.
1: Oh, yeah. They almost get emotional, Scott.
2: Yeah, I believe it. And, you know, it's not like they're keeping this data on hand. It's abused. Yes, it is. It's abused like everything else. But I think to see this guy go do what he did when law enforcement is just trying to do the majority of law enforcement is trying to do the right thing to protect us. I hope they do away with this guy for a long time.
1: Yeah. He's got you. But getting back to the meta conversation we had 20 minutes ago, the internet makes you crazy, makes normal people nuts.
2: Yeah.
1: They get them. You know, I go back to the COVID where they interviewed this lady. And they brought her on the Today Show, and they showed her a video of during COVID when she pushed over a stack of masks at Target, and screaming, "This is a lie!" And she's has her hands in her face on national television. Goes, I don't know what happened to me. I don't even recognize that person. Like, I just got caught in the echo chamber. And I went crazy.
2: See, that's why I swore off Facebook almost 10 years ago. I mean, I go back to, there's a couple of groups I like to follow because they talk about history in my hometown,
1: right,
2: and whatnot. But the comments section in social media is one of the biggest cesspools of our time.
1: Oh.
2: And there's not enough duct tape to wrap around your head. And if you're not careful, exactly to your point, Tony, you'll get caught up in that. And if you do and you go down that rabbit hole and you can't bring yourself back, that's a problem. And that's what I hope is going on with this guy, and he can fix himself and get back to being a proper member of society.
1: I used to call it sports dumb when I did the sports show, to where I was like, you know, when you talk to somebody very normal, it's a teacher or a police officer or, you know, whatever, and you're having a great conversation about a myriad of different topics, and when they get to U of L or UK athletics, they wash over. And they're just like the drink the Kool-Aid crazy. And you're like, wait a minute, what happened to the person that was just here? Like, you don't actually believe that. Like, what are you talking about? That politics, same way. It's like politics dumb, to where you're having a great conversation and then that one person or one thing is brought up and they go insane.
2: Yes. And the one thing that's the hardest thing we as a human species, as human beings, can do, Tony, is listen.
1: Yeah.
2: We can't do it. And we've lost that. We need to get that back, because and then we always have to feel like we have to have the last word.
1: Yeah. Listen, my mouth has got me in trouble my entire life, Jack.
2: You think?
1: Okay. All right. I can't adhere by that advice, and I should take that advice. Mm-hmm. But it's just like, Vanetti, shut up. Or I've been in meetings before when I went, stop talking. Yeah. Stop talking.
2: See, and you know it now, and you recognize it.
1: Yeah.
2: But you had to get there. For example, my wife and I were having a dispute about something, and she just kept going on and on and on. I listened to her. I looked at her, so she knew I was listening to her, and kind of nodded my head and let her vent. And then I was done. And that... Mate, and then she was over it in like 5 minutes.
1: Just give up.
2: Yeah.
1: Wait till she finished talking and going, I'm sorry, you're right. And you can go on with the rest of your day.
2: Well, you know, sometimes, right? See, sometimes I've told her before, I'm like, look, I'm hearing what you're saying. And you try to empathize with her.
1: Oh, my Lord.
2: But I may not agree with her. And I think that's what we're losing here with social media. And this guy obviously went down that rabbit hole of flock cameras are bad.
1: He doesn't look crazy. So I'm thinking this guy probably, what is his name? Christopher Embry, 35. He doesn't look crazy. He probably is a normal dude and he got caught up with it and he went out and allegedly took out this flock camera. So we'll follow this case and I hope this doesn't continue. I hope this isn't attack the flock cameras thing because you know there's probably a Facebook page for it. 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
6: Scattered showers and thunderstorms to kick off this Thursday morning. Those become spottier into the afternoon. Highs today in the upper 80s. Quiet tonight with lows near 70. That's your WLKY forecast. I'm Matt Milosevic.
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19: 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Traffic and weather on the 10s.
20: As you roll out on this rainy Thursday morning, this is the opening day for the Kentucky State Fair, so expect extra traffic around the Fair and Expo Center. A lot of problem spots with the rain. We have one accident blocking most of your lanes on the Snyder Freeway westbound near I-65. Looks like traffic is backed up in that area. Then watch for a crash 65 northbound near Broadway. Traffic in Clark County a little backed up because of an accident on 265 westbound before Highway 62, and traffic already starting to back up now on 64 eastbound through Floyd County. Our next report in 10 minutes. I'm Bobby Yellis, News Radio 840 WHAS.
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25: An NFL contract dispute has been settled. The Buccaneers and D-tackle Vita Vea agree to a one-year extension that will add $6 million to his contract. Veteran free agent defensive back Trayvon Diggs getting a shot with the Super Bowl champs. Diggs gets a one-year deal with the Seahawks. Five teams and multiple players involved in a big NBA trade. The most significant news in the deal, forward Peyton Watson goes from Denver to Cleveland with Max Truce going from the Cavs to the Clippers. I'm Matt McCoy.
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0: Hour here, Kentucky morning, Kentuckiana's morning news on News Radio 840 WHAS. Pleasant 74 right now. Rain's an issue, so slow your car down. Make sure your kids have a rain jacket before they hit the bus stop today. Excuse me. Coming up next hour, Kentucky State Fair. We'll get the rundowns. How much is it going to cost you to get in? And how much are some of these things that you want to go get, like a corn dog? Or a lemon shake-up. Plus, we'll talk about in the next hour this vaccine from Moderna. This is a melanoma, which is the deadliest form of skin cancer vaccine. So this will lessen or try to prevent the spreading elsewhere in your body, which is huge. We'll talk more about that and where it is in the trials. And Drug Enforcement Administrators are investigating the Hayden Pantiera situation. And E-Town, for some reason, E-Town has made national news not once but twice, coast-to-coast news, and a third story that's not coast-to-coast. But I don't know what's going on in E-Town.
1: Usually Bardstown's the one that gets the... Is it Bardstown? I'm trying to remember.
0: No, it is Bardstown.
1: Yeah, well, because I did I did Crusade for Children, and I was filling in for Bobby Jack, and I went from E-Town to Bardstown, and all I kept seeing was wanted posters.
0: I'm telling
1: taking
0: you.
1: Taking a Kentucky Parkway.
0: You're exactly right. It was Bardstown, and then E-Town said, hold my beer.
1: Right.
0: So we'll talk about what the heck is going on in E-Town these days. And it is a big story. The ACC is asking their teams not to allow the fifth year. Louisville's defense need that to happen. They need the fifth year. So yeah. We're going to talk about why the ACC is pushing their teams not to do that. So that's all coming up next hour. What do you got for Scott? Or what do you got for sports, Scott Fitzgerald?
1: You bet, Tony. Thank you very much. Big night in the NFL. Thursday's preseason, always opening weekend for the NFL. Well, along the banks of the Ohio today, it'll be the Bears and the Bengals holding a joint practice. And they're going to go at it on Saturday night. And for Bears receiver Rome Odunze, you remember him from the University of Washington. He was a top pick of the Bears. He's not only well-spoken, he's a good player to boot. He's looking forward to the joint practice, and he has plenty of respect for Cincinnati's passing game.
2: Obviously, with T and Chase, they got a dynamic, you know, duo. But there's some other, you know, receiver Tinsley over there that, you know, made some plays as well. So I'll definitely be trying to peek, you know, a few when they're on the field, trying to see, you know, what they're getting into.
1: And he wants to develop the same chemistry with his quarterback, Caleb Williams, that Joe Burrow has with, as you mentioned, T. Higgins and Jamar Chase. Fernando Mendoza gets another shot to show what he can do tonight as the Raiders take on the Texans in preseason action. You can see that on ESPN. The rookie quarterback is expected to get plenty of work after completing 10 of 16 passes for 97 yards and a touchdown in his preseason debut against Arizona. Mendoza says he's learned from his mistakes and practices against Houston, including an interception. He wants to play with more control and confidence. Raiders head coach Clint Kubiak has not said how much he'll play, but he will get first-team reps after Kirk Cousins started last week's game. And then, after that, if you're still up over on the NFL Network, you've got the 49ers at the Chargers. Speaking of football, and let's keep it with Indiana. Well, Mendoza's former team, the Indiana Hoosiers, back to work. Indiana's defensive line setting the tone during camp. The Hoosiers led the country in tackles, most tackles for loss last season, and now they've added size and depth up front. Indiana big fella, the big ugly offensive tackle, Carter Smith, admits the defense is making his life difficult in practice.
3: I could say a lot of things about our D-line right now. They give me a lot of problems. A lot of big guys on the edge. It's just one of the best groups to be able to, you know, iron sharpens iron. We go out there, we bang heads, and make each other better every day. That's all we can do.
1: All right, Indiana's defense. Look for big things out of them this year. It should be interesting, to say the least. That's a look at sports. Tony at News Radio 840 WHAS.
0: That's a sports term. Iron sharpens iron.
1: You know, I'm hearing that a lot this year. Everybody's using that one this year.
0: It's the phrase of the year for sure.
1: Yep.
0: All right, folks. 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News is next with John Shannon right here in Kentuckiana's morning news. It is 74 degrees, a little rainy out there, so be careful. 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
4: It's busy when out there this morning with accidents still working over on the Snyder Freeway westbound just past I-65. Multiple lanes blocked. Traffic is still backed up all the way back to about Preston Highway at this point. Also have another crash working 65 northbound at the ramps there at Broadway. Also watch for another accident working on 64 eastbound out around Cannons Lane. And if you're coming up on 265 eastbound in Clark County, but just before Highway 62, looks like we have another accident working there. Our next report in 10 minutes. I'm Bobby Yellis, News Radio 840 WHAS.
5: I'm WLKY meteorologist Matt Milosevic with a Thursday forecast that has us dodging our best chances for scattered showers and storms this morning. They become spottier into the afternoon with highs today in the upper 80s. Quiet tonight with lows near 70 degrees. Can't rule out a spotty shower tomorrow with highs in the upper 80s. We'll keep it in the upper 80s with just a slight chance of a shower to kick off the weekend on Saturday. That's your WLKY forecast. I'm Matt Milosevic.
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6: Rain and 69 degrees at 7:02 on this 20th day of August. Good morning, everyone. I'm John Shannon, News Radio 840, WHAS. The 122nd Kentucky State Fair opens today. Here's Paul Miles.
7: The Kentucky Exposition Center gates open at 7 a.m. daily, with the exhibit halls opening at 9 a.m. First up is the commodity breakfast, with the governor and other elected officials serving up country ham, sausage, eggs, biscuits, and other Kentucky-made products. Opening day also features the dairy cattle show, a live milking demonstration, and a rooster crowing contest. The free concert on Thursday night features country music artists Cooper Allen and J.D. Shelburne. I'm Paul Miles.
6: A 15-year-old has been arrested and charged with murder in connection with the shooting of a man found in a vehicle in Louisville's Cloverleaf neighborhood last week. 18-year-old Tavion Miller was found shot to death in a vehicle on August 12th in the 1500 block of Sanders Lane. He later died after being taken to UofL Hospital. Louisville Metro Police arrested a 15-year-old boy and charged him with murder on Wednesday, the same day Miller was laid to rest by his family. The investigation in what led to the shooting remains ongoing. 7:03 at News Radio 840 WHAS. Meanwhile, at least seven suspects face charges after LMPD's 3rd Division investigated a group for months that targeted hotel parking lots and work trucks around Louisville. Detectives say the suspects were after what was inside the vehicles, not just the vehicles themselves. During a press conference yesterday, LMPD presented videos of several car theft arrests, including one where SWAT used a device to stop a car before it had a chance to speed off. Recent data from LMPD's dashboard shows auto thefts around the city are down nearly 35% so far this year compared to last year. Officers are reminding people to lock their cars at night and not to leave guns or valuables inside. At least one U.S. Army unit is using Grand Theft Auto 6 as a tool to encourage reenlistments. Mark Mayfield explains.
8: A unit in Georgia is offering some active duty soldiers a 4-day pass to play the year's most anticipated video game when it's released in November. According to the division, the offer is available to soldiers who reenlist for a minimum of 2 years between now and November the 14th. A statement to Variety says that the idea is to have a unique incentives program that connects to what soldiers are interested in. I'm Mark Mayfield.
6: You know, if they'd have had that 6 years ago, I might have reenlisted one more time instead of retiring. The 7 o'clock hour of Kentuckiana's Morning News, fueled by Thornton's with Tony Vannetti, starts right now. Your next news update coming up at the bottom of the hour. I'm John Shannon, News Radio 840 WHAS.
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10: 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And this time, no mistakes. 1, 2, 3, 4.

0: This is Jack Fox. It's time to get up, get out, and start the day with Tony Vannetti right now on 840 WHAS.
1: Thank you, Jack Fox. We have breaking news right now regarding the Penn State frat drug ring. One of the fathers of the two ringleaders, Paul Robinson, father of one of the accused, has now been indicted for allegedly hiding money, funding basically the operation. Dad accused in hiding money in the Penn State frat ring is now, and he's a prominent attorney in Pennsylvania.
2: I saw that he was an attorney. I didn't know he was hiding the money. I wondered where they were putting all this without people suspecting that they were going to do it. I mean, is it out of the like crime dramas? Did they keep it in a house somewhere, stuffed away in cash?
1: This is totally straight out of a TV show. It's crazy. So that story continues to make news. Again, welcome in. It's Kentuckiana's Morning News, fueled by Thornton's. Download that refreshing rewards app, and there's a Thornton's every 5 minutes down the road. So that's the place you want to get that card so you can save on gas and food. I have one, and I use it almost every single day on Brownsboro Road over there by Ballard High School and the new VA hospital. All right, so the forecast is nice, 74 degrees now, 77 at lunch, and 82 on your drive home. But for the next 45 minutes or so, you're going to get some rain. So when you're sending your kids out to the bus stop, make sure they're dressed properly and ready to go. And for you, do the same and slow down when it's still, the sun is not up yet. It's trying to come up, but it's really dark and cloudy, so it's having some trouble. The reflection from the streetlights off the wet pavement is a problem. All right, Kentucky State Fair is back, and it starts today. $12 for online tickets, and $30 will get you the ride, all the rides that you want on the Midway.
2: Just eat that corn dog before you get on the ride.
1: Eat before you go. We used to do a cheat day out at the Kentucky State Fair. We would go and get the stuff that we normally would not because, you know, we're always trying to get our steps in and watch our calorie intake. $5 Monday is this Monday, and sadly, John Shannon, Scott Fitzgerald, Tony Vannetti, Dwight Whitten, we are all eligible for Senior Day because it's 55 or older. What does Senior Day mean? We get in free. So Tuesday, I'll be going to the Kentucky State Fair.
2: Take advantage of that, Tony. I mean, yeah. You joke about it, but take advantage of that.
1: There's no question.
2: You save $12, dude. That's a beer.
1: I saw somebody on Facebook that said, hey, I'm 55 years old. I pulled through, and I just took a chance at one of the fast food joints and said, hey, I'm a... you all get a discount? It was, yeah, senior discounts, 10%. And most places, like 15%. So use it. If you're 55 or older, again, Generation X is the first generation that just refuses to believe that the 90s weren't 5 years ago.
2: Yeah, because we don't feel that old, because we've had to find our way most of the time, and we always feel like we're still in our 30s. I'm guilty of that.
1: I know we are.
2: Yeah.
1: The Rooster Crow contest is at 1:30 this afternoon. Of course, the commodity breakfast is happening in a couple of hours, where all the politicians and rich folks get out there, and they vie for a $4 to $10 million ham, plus the Miss and Mr. Pageant, State Fair Pageant. I didn't know there was a Miss or Miss... Miss State Fair.
2: I didn't know.
1: That's awesome. That's all happening today. So get on out there to the fairgrounds. They're expecting 600,000 people at least to visit the fair, and all the free concerts with your paid admission is awesome. The biggest story from this morning for me is this melanoma vaccine that Moderna has said they have. It is still in trials. They're looking for the Food and Drug Administration, the FDA, to approve the vaccine soon. The human trials have gone well. What it does is it does a good job of preventing the melanoma from coming back and or spreading to the rest of your body. So as John Shannon mentioned to me when he opened the door a couple of minutes ago and said Jimmy Buffett died of melanoma out in the sun too long. I mean, Key West, all that kind of stuff. So this is a huge, huge deal. More vaccines are being discovered every single day. I think this leads into the AI conversation where when AI first got around, they tasked AI to map the proteins of all 200,000 cancers. By the way, 200,000 different types of cancers.
2: That's an incredible.
1: So it usually takes from 6 months to 2 years to map one cancer. They mapped, AI mapped all of the proteins to all of the cancers in 6 months.
2: Wow.
1: And then Google gave that information to the world.
2: Mm-hmm.
1: So they said, here it is. Here's the map. Now go figure out how to get there. So that is, AI is going to accelerate the cancer research, which we could not as humans. There's no possible way. So that's a good thing, and that's good news for today. E-Town, what the heck is going on in E-Town? Something's in the water down there. They made national news, of course, in not a good light with Ford and the battery plant that didn't, that debacle. Ford's moving on from that and doing something else, and they're going in a different direction. But for a long time, Coast to Coast News was the Ford plant in E-Town, Scott.
2: Coast to Coast News?
1: Yeah, I mean, this was a national story that the battery plant was not working out. So, and then, of course, we land in the national news again because this lady threw bubbles in the World War II memorial and then wrote in paint the silliest little thing. I don't even know what that means. You know, dirty hands, clean money. Nobody even knows what that means. So now number two... We've got that going on. What is going on in E-Town? They've replaced Barstown as the newsmaker.
2: Well, it's just, you know, people come from all different walks of life. And again, I was driving in the Bluegrass Parkway and, you know, I'm seeing wanted signs and whatnot. And it's one of my favorite places to go, though. Both Bardstown and E-Town. I love the history of Bardstown. I go down to St. Joe down there all the time. And it's a beautiful campus they have down there. But only now, and I've been here, close to 30 years. And I'm starting to figure out, okay, there's a little something going on down there in both towns. And you know, they kind of flew under the radar because Louisville and Lexington tend to take the headlines.
1: Bowling Green is blown up over the last 20 years. That does not look like the Bowling Green you drove through in high school to go to spring break, bro. That place is blown up. So, yeah, E-Town and Bowling Green, I would assume, are the competition.
2: It feels like sometimes when you drive to Nashville, it's one big megapolis from Bowling Green on as you get down to Nashville. Everything growing up in between there as well.
1: And they made the news locally, at least, for a third story. You go, E-Town. Mm-hmm. Police department successfully recovered the vehicles, the technology behind the flock cameras. They busted a car stealing ring and tracked everybody down because of the flock cameras. So,
2: you know, that's interesting. Because we were talking earlier in the last hour about the guy who got busted. He goes out and he wrecks. I've seen flock cameras around the city knocked down. And I don't think it's because somebody, you know, accidentally veered off the road and maybe hit it on accident. I think people are taking these down. Personally, and I've heard from other folks who have had their vehicles stolen that have had them recovered because of flock cameras. Yeah. I'm telling you right now, if you can find my car for me, my car's been broken into twice. And there's no greater sense of violation than having your car broken into, glove compartment rummaged through. You know, but you take my car, now I want my car back.
1: And this is
2: going to get it back for me.
1: I four times for us.
2: Oh, my God.
1: Yeah, for my truck alone and twice for Jackie. They busted the window the first time, and I upset the LMPD because they're like, dude, lock your truck. And I'm like, no. They have not broken the window since I unlocked my truck. There's nothing in it.
2: Yeah.
1: There's nothing in it. Work boots in the back. That's it. Maybe a pullover in the back. That's it. I don't leave anything in it. Well, and so they rummaged through, and I know what they were in it because everything's on the floor. Like, the glove box is open and stuff's on the floor, so I know they were in it. But guess what's not broken? The window.
2: You know, in another way, it's useful, too, when we have these Amber Alerts. If we know the license plate, because sometimes you'll see the license plate numbers come up on the Amber Alerts. If we know the license plates, we can track these down. You know, there's good and bad to everything in this world. And it's, you made the point earlier this week, and I understand privacy, folks. I get that. I live in that world, too. There's a reason why I didn't do my DNA testing, because I don't want somebody to have my, that's the last thing that I have that I can truly hold myself. So while I can sympathize with some of that argument, I have a greater heart for law enforcement because I think most of law enforcement knows how to effectively use these tools.
1: Look,
2: and it's for the greater good.
1: If you live in Mayberry, Scott, and there's no crime, get rid of flock cameras. Mm-hmm. If you live in Louisville, Kentucky, where crime rate is insane, and we are on national numbers that rival Chicago and other cities, and cities like Miami make us look like what the hell's going on in Louisville, then you need flock cameras. You get that number down, you get the crime and homicide rates down, and then I'll say, yeah, get rid of the flock cameras. But sometimes desperate times,
2: you know, not everybody is out to get you, believe it or not. And I've had friends of mine who are like that, you know, and I'm like, come on, man, you got to live your life. If you walk through life thinking everybody is out to get you and they all have bad intentions, it doesn't mean you don't keep your radar up. Don't get me wrong. And you question what you need to question.
1: Yeah.
2: But come on, let's get law enforcement. Yeah,
1: and every organization is screwed up. Every single one. You just got to find out how screwed up they are. There will always be bad and stupid cops. It's not the majority. It's the minority when it comes to policing, and that will always exist, but you mitigate it and move on. All right, next in sports, we are going to talk about this fifth year of eligibility, which clearly has not been hammered out. The six major college conferences are weighing in, saying they're telling their teams and conferences, we don't want to do the fifth year. But if you look at Jeff Brohm's team, he's loaded defensively, and I believe in the secondary, with some fifth-year guys. We'll talk about that on the other side of this break. 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I sent him to work for him 4 years ago, and I asked the owner. 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I knew he would be taken care of. Guess what? 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
5: Scattered showers and thunderstorms to kick off this Thursday morning. Those become spottier into the afternoon. Highs today in the upper 80s. Quiet tonight with lows near 70. That's your WLKY forecast. I'm Matt Milosevich.
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1: Oh, that's the college football theme. I am Tony Finetti, Kentuckiano's Morning News. We are fueled by Thornton's. This is our sports talk segment here on the 7 o'clock hour. And Scott Fitzgerald, this fifth year of eligibility is a big deal because a lot of players that are practicing right now might have to pack up their shoulder pads and go home.
0: That's exactly right. It's because the Louisville judge expected to rule by the end of the week, Tony, on whether other college athletes who entered school in 2022 should receive that fifth year of eligibility. And that could affect Louisville football. Even former basketball player Sky Clark, and the one player everybody's waiting on, that's Kentucky basketball transfer guard Mark Mitchell, to see if he can play as well. And yeah, that's sad because, you know, if you allow these folks in, is that going to, you know, that means you're not going to have room for other players that are able to come on. So this judge has a lot to weigh, and he doesn't have much longer until he has to reveal his decision.
1: Yeah, Louisville has a lot here, okay? The linebacker, do you see Caleb Perry? Cornerback, yep. Jabari Mack.
0: Yep.
1: Hutchinson, you brought that up yesterday, the second leading tackler last season.
0: Yep.
1: That's a fifth-year guy.
0: Yep.
1: That's a lot of tackles
0: that
1: from
0: is a
1: last
0: lot of tackles.
1: Year.
0: And the question, you know, becomes, you know, is the NCAA technically right here? Their argument's pretty straightforward. When the athletes entered college, the rules gave them four seasons of competition within 5 years. They received those four seasons. And now the NCAA says a new rule for future players doesn't automatically give them that other year. So don't the rules have to have a cutoff?
1: I guess so, but here's the deal. Again, selfishly, I'm speaking of Louisville and Kentucky here. If they are allowed the fifth year, seven of the top 11 tacklers from last season will be back on defense. Now, you add that to the firepower that Louisville has, then you start to understand why they were picked third in the ACC.
0: That's exactly
1: right. But if they're, again, this is going to go, they're practicing.
0: Yep. And then you know, and here's, this is the other thing, do you throw in a stipulation? You know, do you get into other roster counts? This is where they're going to conflict. This is a lot of things they got to sort out here. I mean, is it really fair if the other players get an extra year if it's at the expense of another athlete? I mean, if you're that athlete that's busted your hump through practice, come on now. And the judge has got to take that into consideration.
1: Well, I don't know, man. Look, I don't know. I mean, at this point, look, recruiting is screwed up. It's seedy. It's swampy. It's nasty.
0: Yeah.
1: Gray shirts that they don't, you know, we're going to gray shirt you, son. And then you don't get the scholarship. I mean, it's insane. They recruit over you. And the kids that have been messed over the most in the last couple of years is the high school recruit.
0: That's it.
1: And especially high school quarterbacks. No one's taking quarterbacks out of high school anymore unless you're a 4 or 5 star. And then a lot of times you don't never play a snap at that school.
0: And you're Congress is trying to get this done. Now, they broke for recess before they did the Protect College Sports Act. They broke for recess because I'm going to tell you, man, I don't know how much longer college sports, it will be around. I'm not saying they're going to go away. But right now, it's a clown car, and it's a free-for-all, and it's the Wild Wild West, and they've got to get that fixed. And this is at a time when the Courier Journal, Peyton Titus, had a great story talking about how Josh Hurd is trying to pitch potential partners for that patch on the uniform. Well, you know, if I'm, you know, I'm looking at Louisville, the Cardinal basketball team is supposed to go to the Final Four. It might be worth our, but it's hard to kind of pitch that when we don't even know what's going on in college athletics. I mean, it's easy to do it at some of the bigger schools, but for Louisville, I mean, they're up against it.
1: This is why the new athletic director, and to tell you the truth, Louisville was sort of the forefront to that when they hired Tom Jurich, because Tom Jurich was the first athletic director, or one of the first athletic directors in the country that came from the business world.
0: Mm-hmm.
1: Yeah, he played football in high school, and I think he went to the Steelers camp or whatever, but he owned two businesses before he got to Louisville. So he brought that mentality to Louisville and turned that that office from a $15 million, basically $15 million a year in the athletic department to $115 before he left. When are you going to start going to get your athletic director from the business school, not the athletic department?
0: Well, right, Tony, and that's it's going to take a special, just like it's going to take a special kind of coach now to coach the portal era, it's going to take a special kind of athletic director, and not only that, the supporting cast that comes in underneath him. I mean, there's a lot of moving parts here. Kentucky just brought in someone to help him out with the football team. These are different roles now, but we've got to get these guidelines set forward, and the judge's decision on Friday will go a long way into telling us where we're going with this.
1: This is just a result of the NCAA in Indianapolis, the headquarters, as being one of the more inept organizations in American history.
0: And they've been saying that for years, that the NCAA just, and they refused to change, and they let it go and let it go and let it go for so long that finally everything, the chickens have come home to roost now. And if college sports doesn't get this figured out right now, it's going to cause a lot of problems for a lot of people down the road. And you're just going to have to, it's kind of like your car. If the check engine light is on, you better get the engine checked out because it's going to cause you problems down the road.
1: All right. Thank you, Scott Fitzgerald. That is our sports here for the bottom of the hour here. We're going to get to news here in a second. But Alan, Carriage Ford, carriageford.com. I love my F-150, man. I try to pull up that Brownsboro Road and I punch it and it goes, Jack. I love my big V8. I got the black package. It's got the black wheels, the black interior, the black paint. It looks so cool. I got that last year. I could not be happier with my 2025 F-150. And right now, they've got some significant deals going on at Carriage Ford. Go to carriageford.com. It's best by a country mile. All right, coming up, 3 minutes. Back in 3 minutes with more Kentuckiana's Morning News on News Radio 840 WHS. I'm a
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3: Heading out on this rainy Thursday morning, a lot of problem spots, but the good news is they did clear up one accident we had over on the Snyder Freeway westbound, just past I-65, things getting back to normal there. Do watch for a crash in the west end on the Georgia Powers eastbound near Bell's Lane. Another accident working on the Waterson eastbound up around Westport Road. 64 eastbound, slow coming off the Georgetown ramps in 150 in Floyd County, and wrapping up an accident on 265 eastbound near Highway 62. Our next report in 10 minutes, I'm Bobby Yellis, News Radio 840. 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
4: I'm WLKY meteorologist Matt Milosevic. Watch for some showers, a few storms to kick off this Thursday morning. Those will become spottier into the afternoon with highs in the upper 80s. Lows near 70 tonight. We'll watch for a spotty shower chance tomorrow. Otherwise, partly cloudy in the upper 80s. We'll keep it in the upper 80s with just a slight chance of a shower Saturday. That's your WLKY forecast. I'm Matt Milosevic.
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5: It's 7:32. We've got light rain and 68 degrees. Good morning, everyone. I'm John Shannon, News Radio 840 WHAS, with a look at your headlines. The U.S. Attorney, DEA, and Louisville Police announcing the seizure of 70 pounds of fentanyl and the indictment of 13 people on international drug trafficking charges. Jefferson County Clerk David Yates taking legal action after hundreds of Oldham County property owners learn they are actually Jefferson County residents. A newly released review suggests former Fayette County Public School Superintendent Dr. Demetrius Liggins attempted to intimidate others working with the district. A new report is placing Kentucky as the fifth state in the nation when it comes to the most pedestrian deaths involving distracted drivers. And more Americans are concerned over the use of artificial intelligence in everyday life. That's according to a new Pew Research survey, which showed that 52% of respondents say they're more concerned than excited about AI. That matches the all-time high seen in 2023. More of Kentuckiana's Morning News, fueled by Thornton's, coming up right now. Your next news update at 8. I'm John Shannon, News Radio 840 WHAS.
1: Welcome back. Kentuckiana's Morning News. Thank you, John Shannon. Those are great news stories as we move forward here this morning. dark and a little rainy as the sun comes up this morning. It's 74 degrees, just a couple degrees warmer when you hit lunch today at 77. And on your ride home with Terry Miners on News Radio 840 WHAS, it'll be 81 degrees. So it's not too bad. All right, we got a couple of stories that are just weird. You got the Harvard story where they were selling cadavers, body parts out of there. And then you get this from Amazon. And I don't know where this story leads us. Amazon accused of buying rare books in bulk and destroying them for AI training. You follow me, Scott Fitzgerald?
0: I'm trying to. I'm trying to get the analogy here.
1: So what I glean from this is they are buying these rare books, vintage books in bulk. Mm-hmm. They're ripping the spine out.
0: Okay.
1: And then they're running the literature through AI to train the AI.
0: Oh,
1: and then they are burning the books.
0: Oh, okay.
1: Okay.
0: All right. So they're putting them into a database. We got that. Train AI.
1: I'm like, what?
0: Why the rare books, though?
1: What? I
0: mean, what's their end game here?
1: That's the other thing.
0: Yeah.
1: Why the rare and antique books? This is crazy. I'm sure they're not all that. Mm-hmm. But I don't understand why. It's like they're feeding the monster.
0: Right. Right. This is bizarre. I don't know the purpose here unless they think that these are rare and books that nobody reads anymore.
1: So 404 Media said they thought this was happening but couldn't prove it. So they air tagged one of the rare books that was in the bulk order. The book was tracked to an Amazon AI training facility in Las Vegas where they tear the books out by the spine, scan the pages, and Amazon declined the comment on they declined to answer if they're doing it or not. Amazon purchases books through commercial channels to help develop and improve the products and services of our customers.
0: Wow. AI's getting so weird now.
1: I don't even know what to think of this story. First of all, why would you just not donate the books back to
0: people? Well, this demonstrates, Tony, when we get so deep into AI that we're going to end up confusing ourselves if we're not careful. And you have to really sit down with this and try to think it through. Try to think everything through and make sure you understand it. And if you're someone who's been resistant to AI and embracing AI, you might want to get on board. Maybe you're well beyond that. Maybe you don't care. But if you're not, get on board with it.
1: It's feast or famine here with corporations. They either run their entire corporation like the WNBA on optics, mm-hmm. right? To where everything, how is this going to make us look?
0: Mm-hmm.
1: Or some of these companies, they just don't care. Nike does not care. I mean, they don't care what their reputation is. And we all know how they make their shoes. So Amazon, same way. They're like, yeah, we don't care. We'll tell them. Yeah, we're buying, we're buying these books in bulk and we're tearing the spine out and we're scanning them and we're getting rid of them.
0: See, I think it's, AI companies.
1: It's weird.
0: They don't need another copy of Harry Potter and the Great Gatsby, but the books have already been digitized and they're widely discussed. I don't know. I don't know why they would do this, but suppose a book was published in, say, 1958.
1: You can hear the hum of the computer going, you'll get me more literature.
0: Wow.
1: At whatever cost.
0: Wow.
1: Yes,
0: I don't get it.
1: Yes,
0: I don't get it. Maybe somebody can hit us on the talkback line and help us understand why this is such a big deal.
1: Yeah.
0: Because it is, obviously, but help us understand this because I'm a little confused.
1: Right. Tell me what's going on and why would you publicly say, yeah, we destroy the books? Like, why would you not just give the books back to someone? All right. The other big story for this morning, remember we talked about them in the vaccine. But now this will lead a lot of organizations' news. Prince Harry and Meghan, they're moving back to the UK with their kids, Archie. In a little bit. Okay. The Duke and Duchess, which are no longer, they don't have a title anymore. He gave up his duties, right? He said, I'm out. I'm going to America. Well, guess what? It wasn't exactly what crapped up to do. So he started a podcast, or they started a podcast. She had a different thing going on. She had like a home, like a home decorating thing or whatever was going on. It all failed. Like they didn't realize after a certain point, no one really cares. And the whole thing about the royal family is that you're in the royal family, Scott.
0: It is. And there are certain privileges that go along with that. But there's also a family tradition to that. And for those that don't follow royalty, which I understand, by the way, they're like, oh, I'm so tired of hearing about this. What's the big deal with royalty? We go through this every time something happens with them. But it, ultimately, they become consumed. The royal family, when something happens, it makes news around the world. And there are people who geek this stuff. So when Harry and Meghan decided, yeah, we're going to break off. But now he's realizing life isn't as great as what it was. I'm really missing out on a lot. Let's at least get back to England. Kind of like when your kids get that rebellious stage.
1: Yeah.
0: And they say, and there's always that one kid that wants to fall as far as they can from the herd and then realize that might have made a mistake.
1: Yeah. I get the whole thing because it's kings and queens and princesses, mm-hmm. and it's the fairy tale, right? And it's England. Okay.
0: Yeah.
1: So I get the interest in it. But this whole situation, Meghan, I used to be on her side. I'll be frank mm-hmm. with you. I used to be on her side. After looking at the whole picture, I'm like, man, that girl ruined that boy's life.
0: She took him down
1: the road. That girl ruined that boy's life.
0: Yeah, she took him down the road. I don't think that he wanted to go down. I mean, because he was seen as kind of, you know, his brother was always the elder. And that was good. But Harry was, he did things with Invictus. He was very active in the veteran
1: community. That was great.
0: Yes, it was.
1: Yes.
0: And so he had something special going on. And the two brothers actually worked really well together. She stepped in and said, I'm not real big on your side of the family right now. And we need to do something for ourselves. And of course, he was like, okay, let's do this.
1: Have you seen those couples? You've got friends and couples where the wife comes in, the girlfriend comes in and starts to put the divide between him and his family and him and his friends. And the next thing you know, he's on an island with this woman, right?
0: Yes.
1: And we've seen it a million times. That's what happened.
0: Yeah.
1: She came in and drove a wedge, and it was easy because of the history of the family and all that. We know that Princess Diana and all that stuff, right? He's already pissed off, right? So it was easy for her to get in there. But all she had to do was look at the wedding. She did not assimilate to what they were. Look, when you marry the royal family, you kind of go do what they do.
0: Yeah, it's like, I don't want to say it's like being married to the mob, same church, different pew, but you do, there is a code that you adhere to, and I don't think Meghan wanted to be a part of that.
1: Yes, when she brought her own preacher, she brought her own choir, she put her own stamp on it. No, that's not how it works. You marry into that family, you just do what they tell you to do, and the wedding goes off with what the traditions are of England. And it started there, and it continued to go there. And I think people they felt sorry for her at first, but I think most people sort of picked up on it. Okay.
0: They did.
1: I see what's going on here.
0: And while it may not be pleasant, and people go, oh, royalty, who cares? Well, we kind of had that here in the United States. It doesn't matter whether you're talking to the prince or princess of Monaco or here in the States. It was the Kennedys.
1: Yeah.
0: You married into the Kennedys.
1: Yes.
0: You did what the Kennedys wanted to do.
1: Yes.
0: And you overlooked it. It's the same church, different pew. Yep. So now I think Harry goes, you know what? I think we kind of screwed up. Let's take baby steps. Let's try to get back with the family. And if the family's like most families, you'll take your family members back. But it's different. But you can come back home.
1: Yeah, I'm not. They're moving back home, by the way, if you just tuned in. So Harry and Meghan are moving back to England in a private, non-royal home base in Britain. The king has already said, King Charles has already said, hey, they're not going to have any duties when it comes to the royal duties. So he left that 6 years ago, by the way. That was six years ago.
0: That's a long time.
1: All right. But here's my take, and I ain't going to run from it. That girl ruined that boy's life. That's all I'm going to say.
0: You know what would have been interesting?
1: Mm-hmm.
0: To your point was, if Princess Diana was still around, obviously her and Charles would have been split. But if she would have had a chance to get in Meghan's ear.
1: Yeah.
0: Because she was like Meghan. She didn't really think everything jived with the royal family, but this is what you do. And that was 40 years ago. But I wonder if she were able to have a conversation with Meghan. Had Meghan maybe changed her tune to the point where she's like, okay, well, let's do the charade. You want me to wash dishes?
1: He was a willing partner. Don't get me wrong. He was a willing. The name of his book is Spare, because the two brothers were called The Heir and The Spare.
0: Yeah.
1: Okay. So he was a willing partner to go along with all this. All right. Kentuckiana's morning news. 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
7: Scattered showers and thunderstorms to kick off this Thursday morning. Those become spottier into the afternoon. Highs today in the upper 80s. Quiet tonight with lows near 70. That's your WLKY forecast. I'm Matt Milosevich.
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10: 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Blood Trails.
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21: Starting to get busy on this rainy morning. We have accidents now working on the Waterson Expressway. Waterson Expressway eastbound at Papa Level Road. Another crash working on the Waterson westbound at the ramp there at Newburg Road. Traffic in the west end starting to back up because of a crash on the Waterson Expressway eastbound near Bell's Lane. Waterson Expressway eastbound at Westport Road. Another accident working there and slow and go traffic on 64 eastbound off the Georgetown ramps and in past 150 in Floyd County. Our next report in 10 minutes. 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
1: All right, folks, rolling through your Kentuckiana's morning news. I am Tony Vannetti along with Scott Fitzgerald as Dwight Whitten starts to set up all of his equipment and ready to go for next hour. And we've got plenty to get to, including the Kentucky State Fair, the commodity breakfast. I assume his wife's probably out there doing that. And we'll talk about the Kentucky State Fair. We'll talk about this melanoma vaccine that's now in trials, and the FDA is waiting to approve that as a vaccine. We'll talk about Hayden Panettiere. She's still in the news because we all thought might be a drug a drug overdose. And this helicopter crash, Scott, in Kenya, it interests me. Mm-hmm. It's a tragedy. Five Americans and the Ecuador intelligence officer was killed.
0: Oh, my.
1: Okay. This is the I've watched too much NCIS.
0: Yeah.
1: All right. Because now I'm thinking of them going through the crash site and going, they're identifying everybody. And by the way, there was a CBS producer that has done a lot of the shows that you would know. And he was on this helicopter. This was one of those the tours where they go from site to site. Mm-hmm. It's very expensive kind of situation. Yep.

0: football.
1: What?
0: Harden, who was briefly with Seattle after being waived by Cleveland, played in the Seahawks preseason opener.
1: Okay.
0: And then he was released, and now he's entering the NCAA transfer portal.
2: Oh, boy.
0: He got that new fifth-year eligibility ruling. He rushed for 787 yards and 9 touchdowns at SMU last season after totaling
1: more
0: than 60.
1: Yeah, I remember him. Yeah.
0: So, I mean, it gets bizarre. It's just weird. My man plays in preseason.
1: So he played in a preseason game. Does it matter whether he was paid by Seattle or not?
0: No, evidently not.
1: Okay.
0: Evidently not. He was picked up by Cleveland, traded out. He was waived, went to Seattle. Seattle cut him. He said, all right, I'm going back to college football.
1: Running backs used to be the staple of the team and the leaders of the team in the 70s and 80s. They're disposable now.
0: Yeah.
1: I mean, that's why you can get 4 or 5. I watched it as Baltimore did it a couple of years ago. Remember when Baltimore, all of their running backs got injured in fall ball. So they just kept bringing in guys off the waiver or whatever, and all of them were really good. Like, they were all really good, and you're just like, is there just so many good running backs?
0: Mm-hmm. Yeah, but now, to your point, they are disposable. They lead a hard life. They lead a hard life. Their lifespan is not that long. And talking the NFL tonight, Tony, we've got the Raiders who get a good look at Fernando Mendoza. They're going to take on the Texans. Then you have the 49ers and Chargers.
1: What time's that game, does it say?
0: 8 o'clock.
1: Oh, okay.
0: 8 o'clock ESPN, and then the 49ers and Chargers are at 10 on the NFL Network. Meanwhile, the Bears are holding joint practices with the Bengals along the banks of the Ohio today. They're going to play Saturday. Rome Adunze is hoping today's practice with Cincinnati gives him a chance to learn from some of the NFL's best. The former draft pick out of the University of Washington says he's a fan of Bengals star Ja'Marr Chase, and he has plenty of respect for T. Higgins, and not to mention quarterback Joe Burrow.
3: I feel like T just moves so well for his height. You know, he's fluid in and out of his routes, and then he, you know, he has tremendous catch point, you know, radius, you know, going up contested catch. I feel like Ja'Marr is, you know, just like incredible after the catch as well. Some of the catches that he makes over the middle, as well as his go ball chemistry with Joe, you know, something I'm looking to get displayed with Caleb as well.
0: Yeah, they'd like these joint practices. Speaking of, the Titans are continuing their joint practice with the aforementioned Seattle. Former Kentucky Wildcat Wendell Robinson seems to be making himself a name in Titans training camp. He led the team with 8 catches. They'll take on Seattle on Sunday. And one final tip of the hat, how about these guys who are absolutely crushing it right now?
4: The lane lays it off. It's Emma Sears in behind. Racing Louisville, fighting away back into this one. Emma Sears continues her tear.
0: Yes, running stories of the team talking about moving. Racing Louisville now won yet again. They rallied. They beat Seattle last night. That is their 4th straight win. They're 5th in the last 6. They're now 4 points out of a playoff spot, and they could very well make some noise on Sunday. They're playing a Chicago team they can easily beat, Tony. So props to the ladies in Lavender, and we'll certainly get on and wish them well and make the postseason.
1: Thank you, Scott Fitzgerald, for all this morning. Started at 5 a.m., headed to your other job. We love you, buddy. We'll talk to you soon as John William Alden III comes in here in just a couple of seconds, and the Tony and Dwight Show starts. 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
3: Heading out this morning, traffic slowing down on 71 southbound coming in past the Snyder Freeway. Have an accident near the Barber Lane overpass. And then we have a crash working on the Waterson eastbound Westport Road. Left shoulder, left lane block there. Then watch for a crash on 64 eastbound near Cannons Lane. Clearing up a crash on the Waterson westbound near Popolova Road. And in the west end, we have an accident working up on the Georgia Powers eastbound near Bells Lane. Our next report in 10 minutes. I'm Bobby Yellis, News Radio 840 WHAS.
4: I'm WLKY meteorologist Matt Milosevic with a Thursday forecast that has us dodging our best chances for scattered showers and storms this morning. They become spottier into the afternoon with highs today in the upper 80s. Quiet tonight with lows near 70 degrees. Can't rule out a spotty shower tomorrow with highs in the upper 80s. We'll keep it in the upper 80s with just a slight chance of a shower to kick off the weekend on Saturday. That's your WLKY forecast. I'm Matt Milosevic.
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5: Metro, 69 degrees outside. Good morning, I'm John Shannon, News Radio 840, WHAS. Corn dogs, cotton candy, and blue ribbons. It's the 122nd Kentucky State Fair. It opens today, and Paul Miles has a preview.
6: The Kentucky State Fair opens its 11-day run with the annual Commodity Breakfast featuring locally raised country ham, sausage, and eggs. The governor and other elected officials will be serving the food. Opening day also includes the Miss and Mr. pageant and a rooster crowing contest. A minor attendance policy is in effect again this year, Monday through Thursday after 6 p.m. and Friday through Sunday all day. Anyone under 18 entering the fair must be accompanied by a chaperone 21 or older. I'm Paul Miles.
5: A Louisville woman has been arrested in connection to a Valley Station hit-and-run collision that hospitalized an 18-year-old. Louisville Metro Police arrested 52-year-old Julie Willis for hitting and injuring Kingston Maestas, a recent Valley High School graduate. Last Friday, officers responded to a call of a vehicle collision at the intersection of Dixie Highway and Valley Station Road. At the scene, they found Maestas, who was biking home when he was hit by a driver who fled the scene following the crash. Willis is facing multiple charges, including leaving the scene of an accident and failing to render aid. 8:03 at News Radio 840 WHAS. Police say a Louisville man has been arrested for allegedly destroying Flock cameras. According to court documents, Christopher Embry shot at a Flock camera at Riverview Park early Saturday morning with two sheriff's deputies nearby. Officers reportedly found five damaged cameras and a gun at his home when he was arrested Tuesday. Embry caused nearly $5,000 in damages and faces several charges, including five counts of criminal mischief. Today, we're celebrating the invention of what you're listening to right now. Bree Tennis with more.
7: 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I'm Bree Tennis.
5: 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I'm John Shannon, News Radio 840 WHAS. 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

0: Louisiana's Morning News as we start the Tony and Dwight Show. John William Alden III's with us today.
1: Hey, Tony, look. I'm promenading.
0: You don't promenade in front of the window.
1: I'm promenading in front of the windows.
0: Yeah, that's not good.
1: And when I'm on the Love Boat, I like to promenade on the promenade deck.
0: All right, it's the Tony and Dwight Show. 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Rain off and on throughout the day. Right now it's 74 degrees. Get to up to a whopping 77 by lunch, and then 82 on your drive home at 5 o'clock. If you can't tell, the music, folks, the Kentucky State Fair opens today, and I got bad news for you, Dwight.
1: What's that? Oh, no.
0: Senior Day is Tuesday.
1: Oh, that's us.
0: Well, you get in free, and we both qualify.
1: That's us. There used to be...
0: Damn it!
1: There was a time where every media outlet had their different day. Like, it was WDRB Day. You get to go out and meet Jude Redfield, all these great guys and gals. And WHAS, we were always on Senior Day. Every time.
0: And the opposite of that, John, they have a curfews for youngsters. So you're gonna have to have an escort.
2: Who qualifies for the curfew? What's the age minimum or limit?
0: You have to have a guardian if you are 18 and under. So
2: okay, gotcha.
0: I was just kidding. So we got a lot to get to. Big vaccine information coming out last night. The deadliest form of skin cancer is melanoma. We just had Dr.
1: Whitney Jones on.
0: No. The skin doctor.
1: Oh, my doctor, my dermatologist,
0: correct.
1: Dr. Melissa Jo Wise. And by the way, I taught her, allegedly, everything she knows about dermatology. Mm-hmm. It's a gray area.
0: So this new vaccine is in trials right now, and it's doing well with the human trials. This attacks the melanoma cancer, and it helps from it not coming back and or spreading to other ways in your body. Wow.
1: I actually know a little bit about this.
0: Really?
1: Yeah, it's called...
0: I mean, really?
1: So the vaccine is called Intesmeran, and they developed it to like target certain mutations, and then they found when they paired it with another drug called Keytruda...
0: What?
1: It slowed down the spreading of melanoma.
0: Is it?
1: No, it's true. It slowed down the spreading melanoma or even returning melanoma. But now,
0: John,
1: now they're trying it on different things like lung cancer, bladder cancer, kidney, colorectal cancer. We had
0: wow.
1: So it's kind of a big deal.
0: Wow, I apologize for doubting you, bud.
1: Hmm? But there's other vaccines out there that have always helped mitigate cancer. The HPV
0: right
1: vaccine. And there's also, but do your own research on this. Don't listen to the guy on the radio.
0: Yeah,
1: but
0: first you have to buy a lab coat before you do your own research, or you're going to get the wrong information.
1: See, you just gave him bad information.
0: What?
1: You got to buy a lab coat and a clipboard. But there's also, do your own research. There's a peptide out there called thymus and alpha 1. And it's also been helping with T cell activation. So but here's the thing. What's more profitable for a pharmaceutical company to treat cancer for months, years, or decades, and so forth, or to cure cancer? And I never in my life subscribed to conspiracy theories until recently. But I do think about how long cancer's been around. And I've told this story before. In the 70s, I would ride with my grandfather. He would drive to get his own chemotherapy. And then every time when we would come home, without fail, round about Southland Terrace on Dixie Highway, he would pull over, open his door, and start to vomit from this chemotherapy. And then we fast forward, 50, 60 years, and it's chemotherapy and radiation.
0: Well, we talked about the AI mapping all the proteins of every cancer, which, by the way, there are 200,000 cancers
1: right
0: on the planet, so or inside humans, so possibilities. So they AI mapped every protein in 6 months, and it usually takes up to 2 years to map one. And then Google gave all that information to the world and said, figure it out. So hopefully this is part of that. And it's part of that of kind of unlocking where we can kick cancer's ass and we can move on with our lives here. Okay.
1: But how profitable is that for?
0: No, I get it.
1: But
0: I get it. No, I watched the thing that said 40% of all medical costs. Almost half of all medical costs go to terminally ill patients. They're
1: right.
0: Already going to die.
1: Right.
0: So,
1: but this in Tesmarans, it's something big. I'm surprised that they let it out, to tell you the truth.
0: And to your conspiracy theory thought, I always thought you all were crazy. I always thought the people were crazy that did the conspiracy things. And I was like, dude, they're so silly. Like, how can they believe that? And then over the last 10 years, I'm like, damn it, they were right. That was happening.
1: Come on in. The water's just fine. Okay. John Anthony Vanetti.
3: Where?
4: Harvard. Law school.
5: You got into Harvard Law?
4: What, like it's hard?
0: Harvard is in the news because they just paid off $53 million lawsuit.
1: What?
0: To families of donors, of people that donated their body as cadavers to the medical school.
1: Two things. If I donated my body, I bet you they would reject it and say, no, that's okay, Miss Witten. We're good here. Or they might keep it out of morbid curiosity.
0: Professor, the brain's supposed to be here, but it's not.
1: It's somewhere in the rear end. This is the most bizarre thing ever. Second thing is, if they paid $53 million out, I hope this doesn't make Harvard tuition too high for the normal person to go there, because that's a real danger.
0: So the head of the medical department in the morgue there was convicted. He was taking parts of the bodies that were donated to the medical school. Again, you can donate your body to science, and that's where you end up. You end up on a table in front of medical students, and they experiment on your body.
1: Can you request which type of medical student?
0: So they were selling body parts, which, A, who are they selling them to, right? And then how much do you think they're getting for that? John, do you think you have a guess?
2: I have no idea.
1: Do you know the answer? Okay, I just went down that rabbit hole. Hang on. So,
0: like how much is a hand?
1: Well, those didn't come up. Here's what came up: kidneys, livers, heart, lungs. They're your standard black market organs.
0: Well, those are ones that are viable that you can use into another body. He was selling dead body parts. Do you understand?
1: Yeah.
0: The person's already dead. They're used for learning purposes in the medical school.
1: Is it true that allegedly Rex Ryan might have bought a foot? Feet.
0: But that's not crazy of who would buy these things.
1: It's a little crazy because we all know very well and good the super rich people, they hunt their own humans.
0: Well, yeah, there's no doubt about that. They have brandy, cigar.
1: They laugh like this.
0: Hunt humans.
1: Look at him. Look at him run.
0: So a Boston judge granted preliminary approval of the class action settlement. $53 million is what it ended up being. I mean, I guess it's like your goth friend, Trent. Trent, dude, why is there a hand in a jar on your shelf?
6: That hand's fake. I couldn't afford the real hand. But I do have a legitimate pinky toe here in formaldehyde.
1: Let's talk about this, because I just went down the rabbit hole. You want to go down this rabbit hole for a second?
0: Yeah.
1: Cost of a kidney, it's the most frequently trafficked human organ.
0: Right, because you got two of them.
1: It's going to run you between $50,000 and $160,000. I'm guessing the $50,000 is like a Groupon deal.
0: Mm-hmm.
1: So it's livers. They generally range between $130,000 to $190,000.
0: You know, that's another topic that I didn't think about. Let's say something tragic happens, and your wife or your husband or whatever, there's an opportunity for them to donate his heart or his lungs or his kidney or his liver, right?
1: Mm-hmm.
0: The hospital is going to charge the guy getting or the girl getting the liver and all that, right? Like $100,000.
1: Yeah.
0: Shouldn't the family that's donating the organ get paid a little bit here?
1: Should they get a cut?
0: Shouldn't they get a cut? Or am I being a jerk?
1: No.
0: John?
2: I mean, if it's a donation, right, you're forfeiting a profit, right?
7: If it's a donation, you're forfeiting your profit.
0: Why are you making fun? He's trying to make a point.
2: Dwight's just mad at everything I say right now.
0: I know. He's upset with you.
2: Yeah.
0: We'll find out why in a few days. Yeah, we will find out why.
1: Heart and lung transplant. These transplants are the most expensive on the black market surgeries due to extreme complexity. That's going to run you between...
0: Wait, get back. Answer my damn question. Do you think... I'm sitting here going, you know what? If I get into a wreck, but I'm viable and my organs, I want my family to get. If they're going to charge, John, if they're going to charge $150,000 to do this,
2: so adding on is treat it like a tax break. You should get like a tax break for donating your organs.
0: Something.
2: I think that makes it make more sense to me now.
1: Gosh, but
2: instead of just a donation.
1: Gosh, but would that drive up the cost of the hospital?
0: That's what I'm saying. It couldn't be worse.
1: No, yeah.
0: It couldn't be worse.
1: Like last time I was in a hospital, I looked at my bill and the aspirin was something ridiculous, like $350. I'm like, well, hey, who's your aspirin guy? I can get you a better deal than this. But going back to that, heart and lungs, that's the most expensive black market. It's $170,000 to $390,000.
0: How do you go black market? That means you have to murder someone and take their living heart into a beer cooler.
1: Glad you brought that up. I researched that too because I pulled the same Harvard story.
0: Stop it.
1: That's not exactly what goes on. They prey on people, the poor people, and they say, hey, you know what? We'll give you a grand for your kidney. In other countries.
0: Oh, and so there's something, no way.
1: I can't remember what they call it. It's called something like resort or something, getaway transplants. And so you fly out somewhere and it's all part of the package. It's somewhere nice. And they give you this almost like a creepy movie, you know, and they do the transplant. And I guess that's all well and good. But the problem is you don't have any aftercare. And everybody knows when you get something like a kidney transplant, lung, there's always this rejection medicine.
0: Oh,
1: and all this
0: boy.
1: Stuff. You know what I mean?
0: Desperate people, desperate times, man.
1: But think about that.
0: Desperate times, desperate measures.
1: For the most part, from what our research this morning is, they're getting the live organs from donators for cash. You know, the people in poverty going, $5,000? You give me $5,000 for my wife's kidneys?
0: Well, if you owe the mafia $50,000 and they're going to put you in a barrel and throw you down the river, I guess
1: I guess,
0: as well roll the dice
1: I guess you're right.
0: Venezuelan liver doctor to take your damn kidney out or whatever.
1: Andy's Roofing. 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
8: Scattered showers and thunderstorms to kick off this Thursday morning. Those become spottier into the afternoon. Highs today in the upper 80s. Quiet tonight with lows near 70. That's your WLKY forecast. I'm Matt Milosevic.
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0: WHAS. I'm Dwight Whitten. That's Tony Vannetti across from me. John Alden pushing the buttons. He's the producer. Welcome to Thursday, or it's called Baby Friday. It's going to be a beautiful day out there. High on around, is 82, I believe?
1: 82 is going to be the high. It's very pleasant right now as the sun is up. Is your wife at the ham breakfast?
0: No, I told her she's too heavy to go to the ham breakfast, and she needs to stay home and just have egg whites. She wanted to go.
1: The commodity breakfast at the state fair?
0: Yeah, I'm not letting her anywhere around the pork products.
1: That's usually a lot of politicians and rich people.
0: Mm-hmm. We're neither.
1: John, will you quickly Google how much the ham went last year for the Kentucky State Fair commodity ham? I think it was $4 million, or am I under...
0: No,
1: why is $10 million jumping in my head for a ham?
2: $10.5 million. You're right.
1: Oh, wow. There it is. That's wow. What I thought. $10 million. Does it say what charity it went to? Because I think the person can choose what charity it goes to. They also have the Rooster Crow contest at 1:30 today.
0: We call that something else.
1: They also have the Miss and Mr. Pageant.
0: What do you mean, Mr. and? Hold on. First of all. I thought we didn't see gender.
1: No, we were in Kentucky. We still see gender.
0: Oh, do we really?
1: Mm-hmm.
0: All right, look at that. Look at that pig. It's a guy pig. And right there, it's a lady pig.
1: And I will tell you, one of the cute little adorable things is that they have the junior dairy goat show where the kids bring out their own goat. And they're like 6 or 7 years old, and it's so cute.
0: What always amazes me is...
1: That's today also.
0: So I go out there primarily for the concerts, you know, but usually... I walk through the livestock.
1: Mm-hmm.
0: It's amazing how many families sleep there.
1: Yes.
0: Next to the sheep, next to the cows, yes. Whatever it might be, just right in the hay. They put up cots, some have sleeping bags. I mean, it seems like it would be quite rough 10, 12 days, however long it is.
1: But let me tell you, there's not many people that are tougher than farm kids.
0: No, are you kidding me, man?
1: I mean, it's they are tough. All right, E-Town. Is like making, like, what's going on? E-Town has now taken Bardstown, Kentucky off the news wire, right? Remember,
0: oh, really?
1: Bardstown? Remember Bardstown was in the news forever?
0: Absolutely.
1: People were doing podcasts. I think there was a there was somebody on Wave that did this whole podcast series that had huge numbers because of there was some killings going on there, all the stuff going on in Bardstown. E-Town did it with a couple of years ago with the Ford battery plant. That was coast to coast news, right?
0: That turned out well.
1: Yeah, right. Did not.
0: Who could have saw that coming? I don't know.
1: Maybe everybody.
0: Maybe the two dumbest guys in the state broadcasting right now said, this is a waste of money. But I'm in favor of it. I'm Governor Beshear.
1: And then we back it up with another coast to coast news about E-Town. Which is the lady that did the bubbles in the water at the World War II Memorial in D.C. So she made coast-to-coast news. So E-Town is trying to make as much noise as they can, but then they had some good news come out of E-Town, which is the police department said they successfully recovered so many vehicles using the technology from...
0: Flock cameras! There you go, baby!
1: They solved 70 cases.
0: Wow. Wow, finally a good, but you know what, that's the point. Normally, if there's a international or national story out of Kentucky, it's about somebody and their sister, mama, cousin. Can't there ever be, you know, the scientist astronaut cures cancer out of Kentucky or something along that lines? There's always got to be some kind of...
1: Well, we used to do that. We were the first artificial heart, first hand transplant, which is creepy.
0: Mm-hmm.
1: Somebody else's hand is on your hand.
0: That could be, never mind. Taking the exit ramp right here. There is one time that might be beneficial.
1: I guess you couldn't complain if the hands didn't match up size.
0: Could I ask for a lady hand?
1: You'd have to buy two sets of gloves every time.
0: Could I ask for a lady hand?
1: No.
0: Why not?
1: No. I don't know. Hands don't have...
0: okay, but you know, we just talked about the morgue from Harvard selling hands and whatnot.
1: Yeah.
0: I would go with a lady hand just to kind of mix it up.
1: I don't know. There was that Seinfeld. Out. There was that Seinfeld episode where the man hands, it was so funny. She was pushing food off his face. I guess you would try. You couldn't be beggars can't be choosers at that point, but you would have to have a hand that was sort of the same size.
0: I wonder if they bring them out like on a velvet, red velvet thing and tray. Go, well, pick your hand here.
1: See? So we have been the leader in some industries, dude.
0: Mm-hmm.
1: I know you've been sitting on the edge of your seat wondering where Prince Harry and Meghan Markle were going to move.
0: It's about time you break this story. Thank you. Because you know how many times...
1: I knew you kept giving me a dirty look, and I was like, he must want to do the royal story.
0: This is real-time Downton Abbey.
1: Don't.
0: What? It's Downton Abbey.
1: Don't go there.
0: Hey, Suzanne, come here and watch Downton Abbey with me.
1: It's Downton Abbey, and it sort of is. Prince Harry and Meghan are moving back to the UK.
0: What?
1: Yeah, they're moving back. They're not going to be part of the royal family. Like, they're not going to have royal duties.
0: Duty.
1: They're not going to be doing anything on behalf of the royal family.
0: So how much wealth?
1: Or Prince Charles.
0: So
1: I think their wealth was...
0: When you emancipate yourself from the king's family...
1: Right.
0: Which, why would you do that to begin with? How much wealth do you take with you?
1: Well, he had some money from Princess Diana that was left to him. So I think their total wealth was like $40 million when they first left, to Canada or America. Or
0: and money is one thing, but you lose the right and the ability, quite frankly, to just say, off with their heads. Right?
1: Yeah. Look, here's my take on that whole thing. That girl ruined that boy's life.
0: That's right. She did.
1: No, that's what happened. I think after a couple of years, you got to look at it and go, that girl ruined that boy's life. John, you agree?
2: Sure.
0: You think Eve from Adam and Eve is going, wow, she's horrible.
1: No, she's going, go, girl.
0: 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I drove in on my Craig and Landry Jeep this morning. I call it Air Force One, and it was a wonderful ride. 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Joey Craig, Larry Craig, my buddy Jimmy Smith in Southern Indiana. 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
10: Heading on to this rainy Thursday morning, this is, of course, the opening day for the Kentucky State Fair. Traffic already moving into and out of the fairground, so watch for extra heavy traffic in that area. 65 northbound, slowing from the Waterson all the way up past the fairgrounds and Eastern Parkway. 64 eastbound, slow coming in off the Georgetown ramps. Also have an accident working on the Waterson westbound at Papa Lovell Road. Another accident reported on 71 southbound near the Barber Lane overpass, and then clearing up a crash on the Snyder Freeway southbound at Smyrna. Our next report in 10 minutes. I'm Bobby Yellis, News Radio 840 WHAS.
4: I'm WLKY meteorologist Matt Milosevic. Watch for some showers, a few storms to kick off this Thursday morning. Those will become spottier into the afternoon with highs in the upper 80s. Lows near 70 tonight. We'll watch for a spotty shower chance tomorrow. Otherwise, partly cloudy in the upper 80s. We'll keep it in the upper 80s with just a slight chance of a shower Saturday. That's your WLKY forecast. I'm Matt Milosevic.
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11: Showers in the metro, 69 degrees at 833. Good morning, everyone. I'm John Shannon, News Radio 840 WHAS, with a look at your headlines. The 122nd Kentucky State Fair set to kick off today at the Expo Center here in Louisville. Mayor Craig Greenberg announcing a massive $10.3 million expansion for Abastos Wholesale Foods in South Louisville, bringing new life and jobs to the area. At least seven suspects faced charges after LMPD's 3rd Division investigated a group for months that targeted hotel parking lots and work trucks around Louisville. Police say a Louisville man has been arrested for allegedly destroying flock cameras. And the national debt, now at more than $40 trillion. The Treasury Department said that number was surpassed Tuesday afternoon, faster than experts expected. The new mark comes just 5 months after the national debt passed the $39 trillion mark. More of the Tony and Dwight Show on the way next. Your next news update at 9. I'm John Shannon, News Radio 840 WHAS.
1: Let's expand on John William or John Shannon. Sorry, it's too many Johns around here.
12: There's not enough Johns in here. If you're,
1: well, I'm technically a John.
12: Restroom.
1: You know what? Take a dollar out of the bad joke jar.
12: Hey, we've got 8 radio stations. Better put a toilet in.
1: Some of us have a special bathroom around here.
12: That's right. We do. Just two of us.
1: So we had someone locally in PRP destroy a flock camera because I guess he's just upset. His name is Christopher Embry. Mm-hmm. He is 35. He pleaded guilty. I guess...
12: How in the world did they catch him? destroying a flock camera. I think the operative word here is a camera.
1: Do the ching sound effect. I'm going to ring up his charges. You ready? Mm-hmm. First degree criminal mischief, first degree wanton endangerment, cha-ching. Third degree criminal trespassing, cha-ching. Firing a gun across a public road, cha-ching. Tampering with physical evidence, cha-ching. Receiving stolen property.
12: You want all the ballots?
1: Yeah.
12: Zero. You want to know why?
1: Why?
12: Louisville judges. This
1: happened in the Riverview Park. 1:30 in the morning, so I guess he just got himself so upset. Look, man, get off the internet, bro. Get off the internet. The echo chamber will fry your brain and make you do stupid stuff like this. I've seen too many good people, smart people, and I don't know this person, but good people, smart people, that politics and all this makes them crazy. Makes you crazy.
12: This is kind of similar to the same, flock camera deal. I'm talking about AI. They did a study. And guys like us and girls like us, people in their 50s are the least freaked out by AI. I am. I'm not freaked out by it at all. I mean, John, the producer.
13: I think it's because you're all in your twilight years. I mean, if it kills you, it's
1: I will smack you in the face.
12: No, you
1: don't. I will pat you on the back.
12: Okay, I'm going to argue with that because I think John, the producer, is right because, Tony, I was... pulling this story, I started thinking to myself, why am I not freaked out? I'm like, well, yeah. If something happens in 20 years, what's the odds of me being here? Right? I mean, well, I've got a short shelf life.
1: Because when you were 7, you went and got one piece of board and stole 2 trash cans from your friends, and then all of you laid down in the street as your buddy took off as fast as he can on his bicycle and hit the ramp and tried to jump off, and Dwight was always the last guy laying down.
12: Yeah, I was, and that was by design. I wanted to be. It's the thrill of... Let me ask you this. What color was the jumper's bike helmet?
1: You go back in time, people are like, what's a bike helmet?
12: I know.
1: What are you talking about? You mean a motorcycle?
12: A new survey found that people between the ages of 50 and 64, which is mostly Gen X, that's us, right? Were the least intimidated out of everyone.
1: Yeah, I grew up in the 70s. Not scared.
12: I remember the first time... So I used to... when I was in radio, I also supplemented my income by cutting lawns. And one of the lawns I cut was now the wife of Terry Miners, Mary George Miners.
1: Yeah.
12: And so I would always do the extra things whenever I cut yards.
1: Sure.
12: I would spray
1: out. Side hustles.
12: After I was done, I would always spray out their bird bath and then refill it with fresh water, that kind of business, you know?
1: Yeah.
12: So one night, Mary and her kids come home, and they catch me drinking hose water. And you would have thought, the look on their face, and they just freaked out.
1: If you buy a hose now, they almost all of them have that tag on it that tells you not to drink the water out of this hose.
12: Carcinogens, because it heats up in the sun.
1: Yeah.
12: Nah, that's just a factory recommendation. I still drink out of my hose. I'll fill up the hot tub and I'll get me a drink. It was 50 to 64-year-olds who were the only group. They were the majority of less concern and more excitement. We're more excited about AI.
1: There's going to be, look, it's going to be like anything. We just hope the good outweighs the bad. And we just talked about one good story, which was they mapped all of the proteins for every cancer on the planet. And this was a bad one. Have you seen what Amazon is doing with these rare books?
12: No.
1: Okay. John, you'll find this interesting too. And somebody answer me why they're doing this. Amazon is accused of buying rare books in bulk and then destroying them after they use them for AI training.
12: Do they laugh like this when they're destroying them?
1: Uh, 404 Media claims that Amazon is buying rare and vintage books in bulk, scanning them for AI training. They're getting the books, they're ripping the spines off, and then feeding the pages into the AI system.
12: Remember, Amazon started as a book company exclusively.
1: This is an ironic story. So, yeah. John, why would Amazon, and then Amazon said, this is their quote, Amazon purchases books through commercial channels to help develop and improve products and services our customers use. They don't deny it.
13: No, they don't. I think they want AI to just know everything. It just sounds like they're feeding it information until they can't get any more, right?
12: But why destroy the books?
1: That's what I'm saying.
12: Yeah.
1: Why not give the books?
13: Destroy the books.
12: Yeah.
13: I guess they don't want anything better than AI. They're on the side of AI in terms they wanted to take over the world.
12: There might be an argument that instead of manually inserting, typing into the AI, the words on the page, maybe you scan it somehow. I don't know. Why would you destroy a rare book?
13: I mean, maybe it's easier to feed the system, though. Like, you're trying to get all the pages out of the book, and you have to get all the pages out by destroying the spine of the book. Right.
1: Well, what Dwight brings up a good point. Why the rare and vintage books?
13: I'd like to know what some of them are. Like,
1: right.
13: Give us an example.
12: Okay. Jeff Bezos' net worth, $290 billion with a B. So maybe it's one of these, you know, maybe he grows tired of hunting humans, allegedly.
1: And so
12: you know why we got had enough of that?
1: There's some companies that run their entire companies from optics, right? To where,
12: right?
1: How is this going to make us look? WNBA, perfect example. They run everything they do through. How is this going to make us look?
12: But
1: there are several companies like Nike and Amazon that clearly don't care,
12: right?
1: How they look and what they do, correct?
12: Yeah, absolutely right. But I don't know.
1: Why? I mean, they clearly do not care. And why this isn't a bigger story, I don't know. Like, they're buying rare and supposedly, they don't deny it in their statement. They don't say, that's not happening. They just say, hey, we're purchasing these books, and we're helping to build and improve products we have.
12: They better not be destroying Superman number 217 when he takes on Nort. The exploding tree.
1: I think they're talking about something a little bit heavier than.
12: I don't know. It's a rare
1: Superman.
12: That's a rare. It's not a comic book. It's a graphic novel. I've been told. No, I'm serious. I was over at a friend's house, and his comic book said, "Man, he's still reading comic books." He snapped at me. He said, "Graphic novel." I'm like, "Whoa!"
1: Yeah.
13: What if they're feeding it religious books to try to teach it to become a god?
12: Oh my gosh! See, you just got to freak everybody out.
1: You are a dark, dark person. Wow, he could be right.
12: I know.
1: none of this story makes sense to me, and it just sounds at something out of the dystopian story that we're going to hear where it all ends. He's right. Why would you buy rare and vintage books in bulk and then feed them to the AI? Maybe the AI is controlling Bezos.
12: Man, it's been a or maybe Bezos is a...
1: maybe he's right.
12: Maybe he's a Scientology lizard person that is also AI.
1: Perfect timing.
12: It's been a weird show, man. We started out talking about the cure for cancer, possible cure for cancer. They went into illegal parts being sold from the morgue.
1: What happened to Ivy League schools? Harvard and Yale, they can't do anything right.
12: What?
1: I know who does something right is Lots of Pasta.
12: I just had an idea.
1: What?
12: If they're still selling body parts, maybe you could look into a face transplant. Might be beneficial for you in the business world.
1: So mean. Lots of Pasta, Louisville.com, 3717 Lexington Road in the heart of St. Matthews. 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
4: Scattered showers and thunderstorms to kick off this Thursday morning. Those become spottier into the afternoon. Highs today in the upper 80s. Quiet tonight with lows near 70. That's your WLKY forecast. I'm Matt Milosevic.
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0: Welcome back, News Radio 840 WHAS. It's the Tony and Dwight Show, brought by the Kentucky Office of Highway Safety. The high today is going to be very pleasant at 81. The rain off and on as we go, but lunchtime here in a couple of hours will just be 74 degrees.
1: Well, four 18-year-olds, they were hikers from New Jersey, or they were ill-prepared for the hike. They wanted a 7 to 9 hour hike through New Jersey's New Hampshire Ridge on Friday. I don't know what to say about this story. Let's get to the end real quick. According to New Hampshire Fish and Game, the hikers didn't have enough food or water. It's only like a 7 hour hike. They weren't equipped with headlamps and appropriate clothing, so eventually they had to call and get rescued. They were stuck on the ridge. The hike has an elevation of around 4,000 feet. Rescuers now are looking to charge them for the rescue.
0: Yeah.
1: Rescue charges can be somewhere between $2,500 and $50,000. On this one, I don't think they should be charged because they were just hiking and they were ill-prepared, whatever. Yeah. But when they have like things like a big mountain that says Death Mountain, do not climb Death Mountain under any circumstances.
0: Yeah.
1: And they go up.
0: Yeah. I'm on board with you on the signs. If the sign says you take your own risk, right, if you go up, one of the big things is those caves in the rocks,
1: right,
0: where people kayak into them and then they get stuck and they can't get out. And some poor lifeguard has to drive that water taxi thing, whatever, to go in there. You ever see him where they whip it around and try to grab him and they risk their life to get you out? That's what upsets me, is those people that don't read the signs and goes, don't go in this cave, man.
1: Right. Don't climb. Do don't climb Death Mountain. And then they call and go, oh, I'm stuck on Death Mountain. They should either do one or two things.
0: What gave it away that it was dangerous? Well, I don't know. It was called Death Mountain.
1: Jeez, hey, did you see the signs everywhere that said don't climb Death Mountain?
0: Yeah.
1: Maybe they should do this. Maybe they say, well, you're on your own. One or two things. Say, well, you're on your own. Or two, say, okay, this is Ranger Frank, and we'll come rescue you right after you Venmo us $25,000.
0: As I got older, I heeded a lot more of the signs. My country folk friends, we were out one day, and there was a private property, do not cross, and I was just walking, and they're like, what are you doing, dude? And I was like, we're going. Here's the path. Right. And they were like, you see that sign, never go past that sign, because it's their property. They can shoot you and most likely get away with it. Just heed the signs, my friend. You know, 600 people have died of the heat walking in Arizona.
1: Well, it's Arizona.
0: It's like 110 degrees for like 30 days in a row. It's crazy.
1: I've been to Arizona one time. It was see Saxon and Judas Priest. We stayed with a friend of ours from Cabo San Lucas. And I said, hey, can I borrow? I said,
0: Trey. Is that the ambient trip?
1: No, it's a different trip.
0: Oh, okay.
1: Trip.
0: All right, got
1: it. So I said.
0: High on ambient. He ordered a trip to tickets and all that. Woke up.
1: Oh, that was. No, that was the trip. Yeah. No, that was the trip.
2: He forgot about the ambient
1: Susan was watching UK basketball.
2: Yeah, and you were on ambient.
1: I don't take my ambient. I was drinking tequila out. I said, look, Judas Priest tickets, fourth row. I pulled the trigger, and it was Arizona. But
0: pretty sure the side of the bottle of Ambien says, do not drink tequila and purchase concert tickets.
1: Oh, it's big, bold letters. but anyway, I said, hey, Trey, can I borrow your truck? Go get a pack of cigarettes.
0: Yeah.
1: And he said, sure, here's my keys and here's my gloves.
0: Yeah.
1: I said, gloves? What do you mean? He said, you'll figure it out. Man, I grabbed that steering wheel.
0: Yeah. My sister lives in Florida, and she's religious about putting that thing up in her windshield.
1: Oh, yeah.
0: Like, it takes her forever. I'm like, let's go. And she was like, no, wait. And she puts the thing that blocks the sun through the window. If not,
1: yeah, when you put that up, it's only 123 degrees when you get in your car.
0: Right.
1: Without that, it's going to be at least 130.
0: Right.
1: I remember those things. It never worked for me.
0: Yeah, Arizona is notoriously bad, and you're right. They use oven mitts to drive before the car gets cooled down. That's a little crazy. I think it rains
1: a little bit.
0: They measure it in days.
1: A little bit.
0: Like 4 days we got rain this year. Fantastic.
1: Well, listen, it wasn't too hot last night for Susan and I to get in our Southern Comfort hot tub. Actually, it was quite pleasant. It was nice and cool once the sun went down.
0: You sent me another picture. Thank you.
1: I did. And you know how I cropped Susan out of it? I didn't want you to be offended, so I cropped her out and left me in. I like to send him pictures when I was in my Southern Comfort hot tub. Folks, Susan and I, we just recently upgraded our hot tub. There was nothing wrong with our previous hot tub. We loved it. Just wanted more.

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0: must be found.
1: If you're hearing this, you should be concerned about the Asian longhorned beetle, an invasive species that's destroying our trees. But you can help. 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
0: Look up, look down, look around. Look up, look down, look around. In the trees and on the ground, 'cause the ALB must be found.
1: Some signs of the ALB are dime-sized holes on tree trunks, a sawdust-like material called frass, and the beetle itself, with a long black body and white spots.
0: Look up, look down, look around. Look up, look down, look around. In the trees and on the ground, 'cause the ALB must be found.
1: Learn all the signs and how to report them at AsianLonghornedBeetle.com. That's AsianLonghornedBeetle.com.
2: Imagine crossing a street busy with traffic, against the light.
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2: 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Would you do this? Probably not. It's one risk obviously not worth taking. Some risks aren't as obvious, yet could be just as deadly. Like the risk for type 2 diabetes. If you're overweight or over 45...
4: Scattered showers and thunderstorms to kick off this Thursday morning. Those become spottier into the afternoon. Highs today in the upper 80s. Quiet tonight with lows near 70. That's your WLKY forecast. I'm Matt Milosevic.
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3: Great deal of traffic in that area. If you're heading northbound on 65, a little busy from the Waterson up past the Eastern Parkway. A little crowded on the Waterson east and westbound around 65. Plus, we have accidents working on the Waterson eastbound near Freedom Way. Another accident on the Waterson westbound at Papalova Road, and on the Waterson eastbound, Taylor's Road. Another accident working there. Our next report in 10 minutes. I'm Bobby Yellis, News Radio 840 WHAS.
4: I'm WLKY meteorologist Matt Milosevic with a Thursday forecast that has us dodging our best chances for scattered showers and storms this morning. They become spottier into the afternoon with highs today in the upper 80s. Quiet tonight with lows near 70 degrees. Can't rule out a spotty shower tomorrow with highs in the upper 80s. We'll keep it in the upper 80s with just a slight chance of a shower to kick off the weekend on Saturday. That's your WLKY forecast. I'm Matt Milosevic.
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6: 69 degrees and cloudy skies at 9:01. Good morning, everybody. I'm John Shannon, News Radio 840, WHAS. The 122nd Kentucky State Fair opens today. Here's Paul Miles with a look.
7: 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Opening day also features the dairy cattle show, a live milking demonstration, and a rooster crowing contest. The free concert on Thursday night features country music artists Cooper Allen and J.D. Shelburne. I'm Paul Miles.
6: A 15-year-old has been arrested and charged with murder in connection with the shooting of a man found in a vehicle in Louisville's Cloverleaf neighborhood last week. 18-year-old Tavion Miller was found shot to death in a vehicle August 12th in the 1500 block of Sanders Lane. He later died after being taken to U of L Hospital. Louisville Metro Police arrested a 15-year-old boy and charged him with murder on Wednesday, the same day Miller was laid to rest by his family. The investigation into what led to the shooting continues this morning. 9:02 at News Radio 840 WHAS. At least seven suspects faced charges after LMPD's 3rd Division investigated a group for months that targeted hotel parking lots and work trucks around Louisville. Detectives say the suspects were after what was inside the vehicles, not just the cars themselves. During a press conference yesterday, LMPD presented videos of several car thefts, including one where SWAT used a device to stop a car before it had a chance to speed off. Recent data from LMPD's dashboard shows auto thefts around the city down by nearly 35% so far compared to last year, but officers are reminding people to lock their cars at night and not leave guns or valuables inside. Harry and Meghan heading back to England.
8: The news that the Duke and Duchess of Sussex are relocating from California to the UK came as a surprise even to King Charles. It's understood the King was only told of his son's impending return on Sunday. It wasn't brought up when Harry and his family visited the UK earlier this summer. We don't know exactly where the Sussexes will live, but their children, Prince Archie and Princess Lilibet, are already enrolled to start school in September. Harry and Meghan will not be resuming royal duties, and we don't know whether this move will lead to a thaw in frosty relations with Prince William and Princess Catherine. In London, Jonathan Savage, Fox News.
6: The 9 o'clock hour of the Tony and Dwight Show starts right now. 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
1: Thank you, Jack Fox. As we roll into hour number four of Kentucky on his morning news, it's the Tony and DeWitt Show with producer John, brought to you by the Kentucky Office of Highway Safety. And if I could be anybody else but me, it would be Matt Sanders.
2: Oh, me too. You kidding me?
1: Oh, hey, Matt Sanders is here.
2: Well, live on the razor's edge.
1: Look at that.
2: Laugh in the face of death.
1: Look
2: world
1: at that.
2: Of Matt Sanders.
3: Sometimes it's good to be me. Not all the time, though.
1: It is.
3: But I appreciate the shout out there.
1: I just want to say one word. Mustache. All right. I saw you on TV last week.
3: Oh, yeah.
1: You look good, buddy.
3: Every now and then.
1: You were enthusiastic, upbeat, and informative.
3: Yeah, I must have had my coffee. I need some right now. Drag it a little bit.
2: You ever wear makeup, a little foundation, some pancake before you do these interviews?
3: Yeah, the chief normally powders my nose a little bit before I go on. Wants me to look my best.
1: All right.
3: A little blush.
1: Let's start with that press conference, as, of course, Matt is with LMPD, his spokesman. We all talked about these break-ins. Even the mayor, the last time he was here, before he shut the door, he was like, hey, man, we're really working on this car break-in thing. Tell me what you said in that press conference, and you guys made some headway.
3: Yeah, basically what I want the community to know is we're aware of it, we're taking it seriously, and we're doing something about it. So, violent crime is down in every major category: robberies, carjackings, non-fatal shootings, homicides. But property crime is trending in a different direction. Cars being stolen and contents stolen from cars is on the rise. And we're tackling both at the same time. Recently, with the last couple of weeks, we've done several details across the county, in the 3rd Division, out in the East End, everywhere. And we've done some proactive patrols. We released a video on social media yesterday showing some stuff. But, man, we've arrested some knuckleheads that are responsible for stealing cars and breaking into cars. No telling how many times. So far, we've dropped, it was like, I think as of yesterday, it was like 35 cases on just a couple of cats.
1: Wow.
3: So we know that it's like a crew that are out there acting stupid.
1: Organized.
3: Yeah, they're 100% organized. They're targeting like hotel parking lots, looking for guns in center consoles, looking for unlocked doors, and they were successful. We found key reprogramming devices. So you can buy a programming device for a key fob online and program the key and steal your car.
1: Oh, my God.
3: So we found 30, 40 key fobs. We recovered multiple stolen vehicles. And it's not just the property crime. With that comes violent crime. We're recovering guns. We're recovering rifle magazines with armor-piercing ammunition out of these knuckleheads. And we're charging them with everything under the sun. When we made this arrest that we talked about last week, all the other cities around Louisville were contacting our detectives, St. Matthews, J-Town. They're like, hey, this fits an MO of multiple cases that we have too. We want to crack at these knuckleheads.
1: Yes,
3: so we're dumping
1: it.
3: Cases on these guys. And we're not done yet. We're going to be out every weekend on these details to try and curb some of this property crime.
2: You may or may not be able to answer this. I'll ask it anyway. If not, shake it off like a catcher. What percentage would you guess would be juveniles?
3: I'd say it's 50-50. And 18 is obviously when you legally become an adult. Mm-hmm. We're arresting young adults too. Mm-hmm. So right there at the cusp. Yeah, there are juveniles that are 14, 15, 16-year-olds that are walking in neighborhoods and trying door handles. Okay, we know that. There's also 19 and 20 and 21-year-olds that are breaking car windows and stealing cars as well.
2: Could they have aged up? They started as
3: 15-year-olds? Probably. Yeah, it's definitely a younger demographic. It's not an old man's crime. You know, we're seeing it. We're seeing it in our youth, 100%.
1: I heard a 20% is what I was hearing. A lot of those street takeovers, too. It's not as
3: who knows?
1: Much,
3: it's such a quick crime of opportunity that you just don't know. I mean, it could be a 15-year-old, could be a 20-year-old. We don't know every time.
2: And that, my friends, is why our juvenile detention center is so full. Wait a minute.
1: It's not open.
3: God.
1: Not open yet.
3: Basically, what we've done is proactive details. We're locking everybody up. We want the community to be aware that we started a new program. It's like the 9 p.m. routine we did several years ago. Yep. You know, lock, take, hide, or whatever. When it late at night before you go to bed, make sure your car's locked. Make sure your belongings aren't in plain view. Your laptop, your is not in the center console. Jewelry, iPhone, all that stuff. And bring your gun inside with you.
2: Yes.
3: It gets cold at night too. We want to bring it inside, lock it up.
2: If your coat is cold.
3: If anything, throw belongings in the trunk. Just be a good steward. This isn't happening in just the South End or just the West End. It's happening all over the county. you could be a target. Make yourself a hard target. That's all
1: Absolutely.
3: We're asking.
1: We haven't heard too much any problems. The last couple of years, we've had some issues at bus stops, but this year we're looking at a pretty smooth for the first couple of weeks. Matt Sanders.
3: Yeah, you know our partners at JCPS do a hell of a job, and we work very closely with them over there. The bus stop stuff has been going pretty well, knock on wood, but just about an hour ago, we did have a traffic guard hit.
2: Oh, no.
3: And I'm trying to pull up the information for you right here because I don't think we've released too much of it yet, but it was over at Knight Middle School. A traffic guard was struck by a vehicle at a low rate of speed. The traffic guard, she's okay. She has minor injuries. The traffic guard I don't think was transported to the hospital, just bumped. And then the driver stopped, which was good, but the driver had a couple warrants for their arrest, so we went ahead and made that arrest. But basically, this is a reminder that I feel like every year around this time, we are telling the community about being careful around these school zones, slowing the hell down, watching for traffic guards. Some of our traffic guards are older.
2: Yes.
3: They're retired. They love the hours. You know, they only work for a few hours a day, and they love that schedule, and they're off during the summer. So some of them are traffic guards are a little older. Slow down. Like, I don't understand how you're approaching a school with children crossing the street and a traffic guard wearing high visibility gloves and vest, and they still get hit.
2: Right.
3: Every year this happens. A few years ago, we had Gertrude Schaufling. She lost a leg. Trafficker. She got hit by a semi. How the hell does this happen?
2: Golly.
3: Yeah. Slow down. Slow down. I don't care what the weather's like. There's no excuse. When you're approaching a school zone, slow down or we're going to charge you.
1: Yeah, distracted driving is insane, or stupid driving, either way you want to put it, because there's too many kids out, 100,000 JCPS students everywhere, and all you got to do is drive around that time. And now that they have scattered the start times at the schools, kids are at bus stops a lot longer now than they used to be in the older days. Let's move to stolen cars. Let's do that. Did you get a car?
3: You want the state fair car?
1: Yeah.
3: This is cool. So, our traffic unit seized a car from Shawnee Park recently.
1: Mm-hmm.
3: And it's on body camera. The car was doing donuts and burnouts and making them sliding into people and it just acting a donkey. And that's the type of car we're going to take from you in perpetuity. So we seized this car. And once we got looking under the hood at this car, we realized that this thing was a Frankenstein monster.
1: Oh.
3: It's a Charger body with a Hellcat engine. Everything in this sucker was stolen. Even the seats in the car were stolen.
2: Wow.
3: Multiple.
1: I'm sorry to laugh.
3: Multiple engine parts. So we can't sell that car.
1: No.
3: The owner's not getting it back.
1: It's insurable.
3: And here's what's crazy is it has a clean title.
2: What?
3: But it is loaded with stolen car parts. It's a Frankenstein monster. We can't put it in our fleet to drive it around and say, look what we seized, blah, blah. We can't put it in our fleet.
2: Right.
3: It's dangerous. We can't sell it. So I don't know what we're going to do with it yet. Hint, hint, nudge, nudge. But right now, we put it in the state fair.
1: Dwight, what's a Hellcat engine? What is that?
2: Hellcat, that engine would be worth about $23,000.
1: What?
3: It's
2: yeah,
3: crazy.
2: The Hellcat engine's a badass engine.
1: Oh, wow.
2: Man.
3: Well, not this one anymore.
2: Okay.
3: So we actually took it over to the state fair, and it's at our LMPD booth. It's there right now. It's this green. You'll see it when you get over there. We got some easels that have some information about the car that are sitting up there. And basically, it's twofold. We want to tell the public, stop street racing, because we're not done with that. Like, we're still looking
2: good
3: for that. And we have the teeth, thanks to Metro Council, to seize that car for 6 months with a $1,000 fine. When we seize that car, it doesn't go into the mega cavern out there over by the zip lines, and it's nice. We put it in our tow lot for 6 months. So your precious car that you want to show off is going to rot out there.
1: That's an ouch.
3: With a $1,000 fine for the first offense. This one is ours now. So this car has been given to us by a judge, and it's for whatever we want to do with it. I don't know if we're going to crush it. I don't know. But stop the street racing, and then which we've seen it gone down a little bit thanks to the ordinance, actually a lot. And then secondly, be careful about, you know, what you're purchasing from people on marketplace and stuff like that. You very well could be buying a car like this if you're not too careful and savvy. Like I said, this one's not even legal to drive on the street, but it's ours now. Come see it at the state fair. We're here for the next 10 days in the South Wing.
1: Are you doing a shift out there?
3: Yeah, we all go out there a little bit and engage with the community. Our community engagement unit's out there, traffic unit. We all go out there. We're actually doing a push-up challenge out there right now.
1: Uh-oh.
3: So come out there and challenge some of our officers and see what you got.
1: Wait a minute. Hang on. You were in the Army?
3: Yeah.
1: Okay. How many push-ups did you do when you were in the Army?
3: Well, I was 18 at the time, so, I was a monster.
1: Okay,
2: was it 1953?
1: At that time, probably 40.
3: Well, I think the minimum for my age group when I was in the military was 42 in 2 minutes. That's nothing.
1: Like, that's nothing.
3: I was a stud back in the day. I was doing, 80, 90 or whatever. But we have officers that are out there that were doing them yesterday, just warm-ups that were doing 100, 120.
1: In two minutes?
3: The record is on our department for a female. I'm not going to give her, I'll say her name on air, but she did 88 yesterday.
1: So you can rest by locking out. You can lock out and rest for a second, but you can't put your stomach on the floor.
2: In 2 minutes. Correct. Okay. I would rather get into how many push-ups can you eat in 2 minutes? Push-ups, the orange sherbet deal, I would do that. Can I ask about a update? I don't mean to give you a curveball in here, but I'm kind of interested. Is there an update on the Highlands situation? Because has it been tampered down a bit?
3: Just the overall?
2: Yeah.
3: I mean, obviously, school's back in session.
2: Yeah.
3: Good point. We still have the summer task force that's rocking and rolling, and they're out there every weekend. Look, I'm going to knock on wood here, which I'm going to put in my brain bucket here, but we're back to business as usual. But we're prepared if it's not. Let's put it that way. I mean, you're not seeing the stories that we were talking about a few months ago, and that's because of the community, and that's because of the summer task force.
2: The businesses have to be so grateful.
3: Yeah, I think so. And we're grateful for them. I mean, look, it's a tough conversation to have because business owners have their livelihood on the lines based on how much money gets spent in their business. Okay. There's also a public safety aspect to this too. We got to keep talking and keep coming to the table with the mayor, with the Metro Council out there, with the police department, with the business owners. We all got to keep talking and come up with some creative ways to keep our community safe. And that's the bottom line.
1: How much training do you do with, so I watch the videos and I don't want to do the back in my day, but back in my day and up until not too long ago, if we saw blue lights, time to go. We were gone, right? He was hightailing out. And if your buddy was left behind, you tried to evac him, but you're gone.
2: Asses and elbows.
1: And I'm watching these videos to where the police officer is directly talking to four or five people standing in the middle of the street and giving them direct orders of, you need to move out of the street. You need to move over here. And they go on their conversation like he's invisible. Yeah. And that takes a lot of patience. Yeah. There's training that it's involved of.
3: Yeah, de-escalation training.
1: Be patient, even though they are not even acknowledging you're standing there.
3: It could be a generational thing with both policing and the public respecting and listening to police. It could be a parenting issue. It could be a combination of everything. Basically, our officers are doing a great job out there. When the chief created the summer task force and we were out there every weekend ripping and running, basically, we go back to zero tolerance policy. And that's just the way you have to police for a while until people get it through their thick skulls that you're not twerking in the street and doing takeovers in the Highlands anymore. We're not going to tolerate that crap.
1: Right.
3: And so the summer task force and the community has done a great job of getting the Highlands back to where it needs to be, which is profitable.
2: I think the most important question I can ask you right now is, what's your most favorite fair food? Because mine would have to be the Italian sausage, extra pepper and onions. But
1: ooh, that's good.
2: There's a kicker. You got to douse it with Tabasco.
1: Oh, you're right down my alley. There you go.
2: Soak that thing with Tabasco.
3: My chest is already screaming for Pepto Bismol just listening to that.
2: Oh, baby.
3: I'm a pork chop sandwich guy.
2: Oh, yeah.
3: So I feel like I want to keep it kind of local, keep it Kentucky or whatever. Give me a nice greasy fat pork chop sandwich.
1: Yeah, they're so juicy. You don't need to put anything on them. No. You just eat them right away. Okay, so the other day I watched the Louisville Fire Department come out here to the...
3: Why?
1: Okay,
2: listen. Oh, come on, man.
3: Was there a cat in a tree over here?
2: Oh, my God.
3: Were they dragging the hoses?
2: Stop. Watch it, Matt Sanders.
1: Did you break up their grocery trip? No. You're going to want it back, those comments back, because they were introducing their newest members of the Louisville Fire Department in a ceremony.
3: I take it back.
1: Yeah, thank you. So, and it was a great group of guys and girls. So we always see pictures of the newest class of LMPD, but we never. Why don't you do something like that to where you're out in public that people can come by?
3: Marching them down 4th Street and parade them out like that?
1: Yes. Well, first put the stormtrooper uniforms on them first and then go down marching.
3: Everybody loves firefighters. Everybody loves firefighters. We march our recruits down here. They may get yelled at by somebody. Like it's 2020 all over again. Look, we invite the media to the graduation. We have media and our partners out during various times during recruit school. Our officers, you know, we're graduating 2 and 3 classes a year.
1: Right.
3: Our numbers are trending upward. LMPDjobs.com. Come join the squad if you don't want to just rescue cats and trees and you actually want to make a difference in your community and do fun stuff. That's what we do here.
2: I got to ask you a question, Tony. You said they always invites media. Have you ever gotten one of these invitations?
1: Well, the real media.
2: Oh, okay.
1: Matt Sanders, great job. Fantastic job on all these. And thank you for the breaking news. A crossing guard got bumped by what school?
3: Yeah, over at Knight.
1: Knight. She's okay.
3: Yeah, she's okay.
1: And the person that bumped her at least stayed
3: on scene, minor accident, had a couple warrants, misdemeanor warrants, went into custody. I think everything's going to be okay there. But the message here is slow the hell down in school zones.
1: Amen. Yes. Amen. Thank you, Matt Sanders, LMPD.
3: Thank you, boys. Appreciate you.
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1: Down, down, bon out. If you're waiting for Reeling in the Year, we're going to push that back about 10 minutes, man. So stick around for that as we roll through. Lots in that last interview with LMPD Officer Matt Sanders, the break-in ring, very organized, several people involved, and they are, that's the ripple effect of them getting this done is the J-Towns and the St. Matthews going, oh no, we've got similar, I bet you they're connected to us too. And it's amazing, Dwight, how many break-ins are connected to just four or five people.
2: No, absolutely. And that's why I asked the juvenile question, because these gangs realize you can recruit juveniles, and they know that even if they were 18, chances are a Louisville judge wouldn't do anything with them. But again, we can't have a juvenile detention center because, oh, it's too run down. Okay, well, here's an idea. Make the detention center miserable so the juveniles might not want to return.
1: The other fascinating thing to me is the Frankenstein cars that they described. So they got a car they impounded that was involved with the street racing and the smoky burnouts and all that stuff, dangerous stuff. They've told them they've got laws now that that have some teeth that they can take the car. And the fact that this has a clean title and it is basically, they can't even count how many different parts of cars they have, from the seats to the engine, to everything, is all from different cars. And you said it's a Hellcat, which that sounds...
2: These Hellcat engines are, they're badass. You put them in the Chargers.
1: Right.
2: Before I tell you about my friends at Plumber Supply, I want to invite you out this weekend to one of my favorites, DC Malone. He's hilarious. A little comedy, a little musical comedy. He does it all. He's bringing his guitar. He's going to be at the Comedy Spot at Mr. G's this Friday and Saturday. 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
1: All right, back in 4 minutes, we're going to do Reeling in the Years. We lost yesterday. 2-1 on the week. 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
24: Getting reports of a new accident eastbound on the Watterson. This is just before you got to Freedom Way. They are over on the shoulder. I'm seeing no delay to get by. Crews continue to work with the wreck westbound on the Watterson at Poplar Level. Our next report is in 15 minutes. Chuck Ingram, News Radio 840 WHAS.
25: I'm WLKY meteorologist Matt Milosevic with a Thursday forecast that has us dodging our best chances for scattered showers and storms this morning. They become spottier into the afternoon with highs today in the upper 80s. Quiet tonight with lows near 70 degrees. Can't rule out a spotty shower tomorrow with highs in the upper 80s. We'll keep it in the upper 80s with just a slight chance of a shower to kick off the weekend on Saturday. That's your WLKY forecast. I'm Matt Milosevic.
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26: Rain in the metro, 69 degrees outside the studios here at 4th Street Live. Good morning, everyone. I'm John Shannon, News Radio 840 WHAS, with a quick look at your headlines. A Louisville man has been arrested after shooting and destroying a police Flock camera license plate reader at a local park. A 15-year-old has been arrested and charged with murder in connection with the shooting of a man found in a vehicle in Louisville's Cloverleaf neighborhood last week. Federal authorities have made the largest fentanyl pill seizure in Kentucky history. A man who formerly served as Hartford police chief is accused of sharing child sexual abuse material online. And in a massive international pop culture shift, Prince Harry and Meghan Markle relocating back to the UK this month. More of the Tony and Dwight Show on the way next. Your next news update at 10. 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
1: It's time for Reeling in the Years on the Tony and Dwight Show on News Radio 840 WHAS. Our producer, John, will play songs that charted today, and we will guess the year. For the week, we are 2-1. Not bad.
2: 1982.
3: Here's your first song.
1: County Crows.
3: There you go.
2: Born in the 90s. But yes. Again, this is a turd one. It wasn't off the original, the debut album.
1: It's a good song.
3: If I tell you what this is from, it would maybe give it away.
1: Okay.
2: What's it from?
3: It may not even be on an album.
1: Let's hear it.
5: Running down into the spring that's coming, all this love.
1: It's fun. It's a fun song. I'll say 97, Dwight. 96?
2: I had no idea.
1: Okay.
3: All right, we'll move on.
2: Let me ask Mr. Jones.
3: Here's your next one.
2: And this is either country or pop.
1: No,
2: it's the same thing.
1: It's oh,
3: come on, Tony.
1: Name? Huh?
3: You know it, Tony. Who is it?
1: Yeah, I know. And she looks exactly the same as she did back then.
2: Oh, Roseanne Barr.
1: What's her name?
3: Avril Lavigne.
1: Yes, Avril Lavigne. Have you seen pictures of her?
2: I thought it was Adam Levine. It's
1: Avril. No, ooh, that's there is a.
3: It's funny that you mention Adam Levine because Maroon 5 is our next song.
2: Okay.
1: All right, 99.
2: Okay, but when Will Wolford took us to the AFL Super Bowl.
1: Yes.
2: Maroon 5 was the concert he took us to. We lasted like two songs. We said, yeah, dude, we'll see you. And that was...
1: Oh, you're saying we're in the 2000s. No. So there's no way Mr. Jones is...
3: It wasn't Mr. Jones. It was Accidentally in Love.
1: Accidentally in Love is not 2000.
3: That's the story of you and Jackie, right? Accidentally in Love?
1: No, it was lightning struck me as I knew she was the one.
3: Actually, that's Dwight and Susan. Accidentally
1: in Love. No. Lightning hit him for sure to wake him up.
3: All right, three more.
5: That I just want you to...
2: We played this as a current.
3: This is Hooba Stank.
2: Yeah, okay, so we played this on our Fox morning show. We're in the 2000s.
1: Skip.
2: Jack.
1: Sport. All right. Hey, Slick.
2: Yeah.
1: I'm thinking when we were on, when we did the morning movement.
2: I'm thinking 2000.
1: I don't even know the years.
2: I think it's 2004 or 5.
1: I covered the Orange Bowl in 2005, 6, right? So 2004?
2: I'm going 4 or 5 so far.
3: Okay, two more.
5: Some people want it all, but I don't want nothing at all.
1: It ain't you, baby. You could hear the pain in her voice.
2: It sounds like my beautiful wife's singing voice. She's got the voice of an angel.
3: This is Alicia Keys.
2: Yeah, Lucifer was
1: actually
2: an angel.
1: How does Susan sing it?
2: Nothing! Don't mean nothing! She sounds like it. When she sings, when my wife sings, she sounds like Louis Armstrong. I still get jealous when I look at you.
1: Susan, sounds like Grover.
2: Susan, we're in public, just kind of. I know we're in public, but I do get jealous when I look at you.
3: Which Susan does have Grover's disease, so that would make a lot of sense.
2: Oh. This is near. This is far. This is near. This is far.
3: All right, here's your number one. It's honestly kind of a dud.
5: Don't dance, just pull up my pants and do the rock away.
2: This is number one?
3: It is.

0: losing time.
1: Very hodgepodge.
0: Because rock music started to die.
1: Yeah.
0: All rock bands sort of just, there wasn't any popular rock bands except for, you know, Metallica and
1: Foo Fighters.
0: Foo Fighters. That
2: Saxon,
0: was it.
2: Saxon.
1: Nickelback.
0: Oh, yeah. Saxton's.
1: Saxon. There's no T.
0: All right, I like 2004.
1: Answer? I like 2004.
0: Yeah, because that was, if we're going to narrow it down to when. That was the last year of our morning show before you got us fired.
1: Boy, are we going to take it in the shorts on this one. I just... Oh, my gosh!
3: Oh, wow!
0: Woo!
3: Yeah, baby!
0: Good job.
1: Oh, my
3: Secure
1: gosh.
3: The win for the week with
1: okay,
3: your third
1: acceptance,
3: victory.
1: Acceptance speech. Yeah, I couldn't do it without my wife, my beautiful wife, Susan Tyler Witten.
3: You think that makes up for the comment and the singing?
0: Not at all.
1: Okay, well, never mind. It was all me and Tony. We did it all ourselves, baby. I want to tell you about my friends at Timmel and Richards and Stengel Law. I just went and went through one of their workshops this week. It was Tuesday, and man, it was amazing. If you think you know about retirement, if you think about, you know, about Medicaid, if you think you know about long-term care planning, think again. A lot of the information that I thought I had down, it wasn't right. You can go to one of these workshops absolutely free. What do they do? They do wills, they do trust, they do probate, they do Medicaid planning, a long-term care planning, and they offer a caring, listen to this, a personalized caring legal care. Give them a call, 812-590-2771, Timmel, Richards, and Stengel Law.
3: By the way, that Counting Crows song was from Shrek 2. 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
0: 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Yeah, there you go.
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12: A quiet residential neighborhood erupts in chaos. Carmine Galante, the feared boss of the Bonanno crime family, lies dead, his cigar still clutched between his teeth.
13: Masked men walked into Joe and Mary's luncheonette in Brooklyn today and gunned down Carmine Galante, a man believed to be the most powerful mafia chieftain in the country.
12: The execution sent shockwaves through the criminal underworld and set the stage for one of the most pivotal criminal cases in New York City history. From the minds behind the acclaimed television series comes Law and Order: Criminal Justice System. 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
14: My father should have been a dead man.
12: For decades, the mafia had New York City in a stranglehold, with law enforcement seemingly powerless to intervene. But the murder of Carmine Galante marked the beginning of the end. Discover how a group of young prosecutors took on the mafia, and with the help of law enforcement, brought down its most powerful figures. I'm Anasika Nicolazzi, and from Wolf Entertainment and iHeart Podcasts, this is Law & Order: Criminal Justice System.
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0: 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The Tony and Dwight Show brought to you by the Kentucky Office of Highway Safety, along with producer John. As we roll in through about finishing up hour number four, is Leland Conway back? Mm-hmm. Is he?
2: He is not. It's Joe Elliott one more time.
0: Joe Elliott. Oh, we'll talk to him here.
1: I loved him with Def Leppard.
2: Oh, yeah, you're right.
1: Yeah.
0: Did I tell you that Southern Living had a great article about Bourbon and Beyond?
1: No.
0: They wrote about the largest bourbon food and music festival in the country, Bourbon and Beyond, and they go glowing reviews all the way through.
1: As they should. I can't believe that's just weeks away, Tony.
0: It is.
1: I'm trying to think. Louder Than Life was actually, I think it was the largest festival.
2: Louder Than Life is first this year, too. I keep forgetting that they've switched weekends.
0: Oh, is it reversed?
1: Yeah,
0: oh,
1: okay. They flip-flopped. This year, I think it was the number one in the nation. If not,
2: Louder Than Life last year was the largest rock and metal festival in the United States, number two, right behind Wacken.
1: Okay, I figured Wacken
2: number one in the world. Wacken's over in Europe, of course.
1: Yeah.
0: And it's interesting because LMPD, it's interesting they flipped because LMPD usually uses the bourbon. They say that the Bourbon and Beyond with the upper middle class crowd is way more trouble than
1: officer, I pay your salary.
0: way more trouble than these the folks that come around from all over the country that have those gigantic oversized black jeans, boots, and goth look.
1: I like the women because for their tops, they often just use two pieces of black electrical tape.
0: Oh, I do that.
1: That's true. Have you seen that, John? It's every year. And it's tons of them. Now, some of them, they probably shouldn't.
0: It's like those Comic-Cons. It was like, there's a girl.
2: In fact, those are the ones that I remember the most, unfortunately.
1: Well, of course.
2: People that probably shouldn't be wearing those.
1: What do you do when your kids run out of the house and say, hey, Cindy, what you're wearing? And it's nothing but black fishnet. And then electrical tape over the nipples.
0: Why'd you have to bring that part up, John? I had a good image in my head, and then you put that one in my head.
2: Dwight technically brought it up first.
1: Well, because I saw that the very first year I went. I'm like, it's a pretty good look. So I kind of adopted it. I do the same thing.
0: But it's interesting that the crowd you think would be the most trouble is the least.
1: Right. Stereotyping us.
0: No doubt. All right. I didn't get into this topic, and we won't do it tomorrow because we're doing a fun Friday.
1: Yes.
0: Just upbeat stories and fun stories we're going to do tomorrow because it's the weekend. That's tomorrow morning, and we want to get you set up and ready to go for it. It looks like the temperature is going to be manageable for the entire weekend, but they're still going over. Kentucky has paused their executions. Oh, well, why pause them? You haven't had one since 2008.
1: Well, it takes like four decades for somebody to finally get the chair.
0: 2008.
1: So, okay, think about this. Victor Taylor killed those Trinity boys.
0: Yeah.
1: And that was in the lower 80s.
0: 1983.
1: If I recall.
0: 84.
1: And he's still on death row. And at one point, I mean, Calvin Klein actually was using him as a jeans ad. Remember that?
0: Oh, my gosh, I forgot that.
1: So how does a warden even permit that?
0: Well, here's my take. If you're going to have it, use it. If you're not going to have it, then I'm fine. Either way, if you have it, you don't have it. It's follow the law. But having these lawsuits and everything else dragging it out is ridiculous. And it's wasting a court time and it's wasting court money, which is, oh, wait, that's our money. So if you want to get rid of the damn thing, then get rid of it. Okay. But this is ridiculous. 2008 was the last one. Lawsuit started in 2006. I mean, seriously.
1: Well, and you're 20 right.
0: Years.
1: Money's one thing, but I feel bad for the families that can't get justice for their loved ones.
0: No, there's no doubt.
1: They wait decades to see a piece of trash.
0: I'm sorry, then get rid of it.
1: Exterminated from planet Earth as they should be.
0: There are some people that don't deserve to be on the playground with other people.
1: No,
0: there's no doubt.
1: They need to be dismissed from planet Earth. Some of this trash just sits there decade after decade.
0: But I'm all for it. Just get rid of it. I'm tired of wasting money and time. Just sit their butts in jail for the rest of their lives. I'm sorry. If you're not going to do it, then stop wasting money and time and just get rid of the law. Just to take the death penalty off the table for Kentucky.
1: Can we move Kentucky to Texas? I like Texas.
0: Yeah, they don't
1: they
0: care.
1: They do it right.
0: Texas and Tennessee, bro.
1: No, if it's Texas, they're going to say, well, how many we got total? Let's go ahead and fry them all. Just
0: hey, man, there's been, this fellow's been on there 7 days.
1: 7 days?
0: I ain't doing 2 weeks with this fella.
1: In Texas, they'll probably sit them on each other's laps in the chair just to save money for the Texas taxpayers.
0: All right. Is Joe Elliott there?
2: He is here. You want to chat
1: hey,
2: with
1: Joe? Joe Elliott, what's up, buddy? How you doing?
3: Hey, what's going on, guys?
0: We were just we talking about it. We've decided that Fridays are going to be fun. We're just going to do upbeat stories. So I was trying to squeeze in that execution story. We haven't had an execution since 2008. The lawsuits go back to 2006. And my take was, real quick, Joe, was just, you know, if you're not going to do them, then just get rid of the law because you're wasting time and energy and money.
3: It just goes on and on. These appeals go on forever. You know, my death penalty position has really changed over the years, but I think for some, when something is absolutely obvious and it's just overwhelming, you got a serial killer, whatever it is, I have no problem. But there have been a lot of cases where, you know, the evidence has been suspect, there hasn't been representation, that kind of stuff. I think we have to be really careful, but I do think there's some times when, my gosh, it is so overwhelming, it's just time to turn out the lights.
0: Yeah, no, that's where I stand. But now I'm just, as you and I get older, and by the way, Joe, Dwight Whitten, myself, John Shannon, Scott Fitzgerald, and you, we all, we're eligible for senior day at Kentucky St. Fair.
3: That's true.
0: I'm sorry to inform you, but we are eligible to get it. Well, at least we get in free next Tuesday.
3: We'll go. That's perfect. I'm all for free. That's one of the few things about getting older is the senior discounts and stuff. That's good.
1: Yeah. Well, we were blown away, Joe Elliott, when we had Greg Galliette from the Bats in. And he said, seniors run the bases. We said, wow. He said 55 is seniors.
0: Yeah, no, that is. And that's the number. I saw a Facebook post where this guy didn't know, and he was at the fast food chicken place. What's the really good one?
1: Kings.
0: No.
1: Indies.
0: Well, he just asked. He goes, by the way, is there a senior discount? And they're like, yeah, 10%. So he started doing research, and it's almost every business in town does it. You just got to bring it up. 10 or 15. Yeah, you got to ask.
1: Sometimes I ask for the military discount, and they say, well, which branch? KISS Army.
0: Yeah.
1: Never works.
0: Never works, Joe. What do you got coming up on the show?
3: Man, we got a lot of stuff. We're going to talk about this grooming law in Kentucky that has already snagged one person. We're going to get into that about, you know, sexual predators. New study about cannabis that's really interesting. We'll talk about data centers and a whole lot more. It's all coming up after the news.
0: Thank you, Joe Elliott.
1: You should do the story on cannabis.
0: All right. So, you know, just Joe, don't fall for it. Hey, we'll see you later. Joe is coming up next, filling in for Leland Conway. We'll see you tomorrow morning at 5 a.m. on News Radio 840 WHAS.
1: I love you, Ma.

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2: The latest wreck is eastbound 64. It is at 65, but over on the right shoulder, so I'm not seeing any delays to get by through Spaghetti Junction. Southbound 65, crews continue to work with a wreck on the ramp to Jefferson. Our next report is in 15 minutes. Chuck Ingram, News Radio 840 WHAS.
3: I'm WLKY meteorologist Matt Milosevic with a Thursday forecast that has us dodging our best chances for scattered showers and storms this morning. They become spottier into the afternoon with highs today in the upper 80s. Quiet tonight with lows near 70 degrees. Can't rule out a spotty shower tomorrow with highs in the upper 80s. We'll keep it in the upper 80s with just a slight chance of a shower to kick off the weekend on Saturday. That's your WLKY forecast. I'm Matt Milosevic.
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4: At 10:01, we're looking at cloudy skies, 70 degrees outside the studios here at 4th Street Live. Good morning, everyone. I'm John Shannon, News Radio 840 WHAS. A Louisville Metro Police crossing guard suffered minor injuries after being hit by a vehicle this morning near Knight Middle School. According to LMPD, the crossing guard was hit around 7 a.m. at Blue Lick Road and Atlas Road. WLKY reports the police said the crossing guard was alert and conscious after the crash, only suffering minor injuries. EMS did respond to the scene. No other details about what led to the crash are immediately available. Corn dogs, cotton candy, and blue ribbons. The 122nd Kentucky State Fair kicks off today. Paul Miles has a preview.
5: The Kentucky State Fair opens its 11-day run with the annual Commodity Breakfast featuring locally raised country ham, sausage, and eggs. The governor and other elected officials will be serving the food. Opening day also includes the Miss and Mr. pageant and a rooster crowing contest. A minor attendance policy is in effect again this year, Monday through Thursday after 6 p.m. and Friday through Sunday all day. Anyone under 18 entering the fair must be accompanied by a chaperone 21 or older. I'm Paul Miles.
4: 10:02 at News Radio 840 WHAS. A London, Kentucky police officer being demoted for failing to run sobriety tests. Mayor Tracy Hanley says the officer has been knocked down from corporal to patrolman. The demotion is tied to a July crash investigation where the officer reportedly let a driver leave the scene without testing to see whether they were intoxicated. The punishment also includes a 3-day unpaid suspension and mandatory retraining. Americans not drinking alcohol like they used to. Rory O'Neill reports.
6: In the latest Gallup survey, 54% of Americans say they drink alcohol. That matches the record low set last year. 13% say they sometimes drink too much booze, and that's also a record low. 17% say they've made the switch to non-alcoholic beverages. More than half of Americans believe that even moderate drinking can be bad for your health. People getting on the wagon cross all demographic groups, including age, gender, even party affiliation. I'm Rory O'Neill.
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7: Good morning, it's Joe Elliott in for Leland at News Radio 840 WHAS. Busy show today. We're going to talk about Kentucky's grooming law, the new grooming law that's gone into effect and has already snagged one teacher. Now, certainly she has the presumption of innocence in court. We'll see what happens, but the police in Graves County think there's a lot of information to work with here. We'll find out more about that in just a little bit. Also, we're going to talk about a new study involving cannabis, which is somewhat disturbing. More stuff about data centers today. And if you let your kids out by themselves, is that a rite of passage or should it be a crime? We'll talk about all of that coming up as the show continues today on News Radio 840 WHAS. But we're going to start with this grooming law that has just taken effect last month in Kentucky. Marianne Proctor is a representative from Union. She's a state rep, and she was instrumental in getting this deal done. And while this whole thing is, let's be honest, is kind of creepy on the at its base, this is something that while none of us would really like to say we need to have, clearly it's some legislation that we do need to have, and we have to deal with it. She and others have dealt with it, and this new law has gone into effect, and I thought we'd learn a little more about that law today. The representative is on the line with us. Thank you so much for spending a few minutes with us today. I appreciate you doing this. Let me ask you, first of all, what the law is and why did we need the law?
8: Well, thank you so much for having me this morning. Well, what the law is, it basically says if you are in a position of authority or a special trust and you are over 18 and you engage in behaviors to solicit, entice, or coerce a minor to prepare them for future sexual conduct, that is going to be a Class D felony for any minor under 18. And if you're under 12, it's a Class C. And I think we're doing that really to send a strong message that we need to protect our children.
7: Well, one of the things we're trying to do, and this is almost impossible to do, but one of the things we're trying to do is some preventative measures, right? Where it's where we can send the fire department after the fire gets started, but we're hoping we can at least do something preventative so that the fire won't get started. That's a tortured analogy here, but I'm trying to make the point. We're trying to do something a little more proactive than just waiting until something has happened and cleaning up the mess, right?
8: Correct. It came to my attention that this is occurring way more than many of us had known, and the frustration of our law enforcement was that there was nothing on the books that they could do to protect a minor before something horrible happened to them to really emotionally damage them for life. So they couldn't do anything until a sexual assault had occurred. This is a measure to be able to charge or prosecute before that occurs.
7: Now, we know that grooming, one of the ways we define grooming is that it is a repeated behavior. This is not just a one-shot deal. This is a repeated behavior which is going to try to put a child in position where he might be more receptive to some sort of sexual contact.
8: Exactly. The statute says it has to be a pattern of behavior, and we kind of define what it is, but what we have found with grooming, it's usually secretive. They kind of keep it under the radar. It's not like passing out candy at Halloween. That's not grooming. What it is, when you are intentionally seeking out this child to develop this relationship so that you can manipulate them for future sexual activity.
7: Yeah, we've had a lot of comments about this over the years. People are teachers who are saying, I want to be able to talk to, I want to be able to talk to my students. I want to be able to text my student or have him text me if there's some problem that he needs to work on. I know there had been some concern about that. You want to make the point that this goes way beyond that.
8: That is way beyond it. And there are carve-outs in this law that protects teachers from appropriate conversations, healthcare providers and appropriate conversations in regard to the sexual sphere, but this is a completely different animal. So we want teachers to still be good mentors and to be available to the kids, but we also, in other legislation, we've developed appropriate channels for there to be communication. So I feel like this is a little bit different from this, but we do have the safeguards for that because we do, these people are important, and it's not just teachers. We've seen it certainly in the churches and any place right, where you have people who have access to children on a regular basis.
7: We've seen it with coaches. We've seen it with scout leaders. We've seen it with youth ministers. We've seen it with so many different people. And oftentimes, and I'm not trying to trash any of these professions, but oftentimes those kinds of professions where you're going to be involved with a lot of kids is sometimes going to attract people who want to prey on kids because they're going to go where the kids are in the same way that, Willie Sutton robbed banks because that's where the money is, right? I mean, this is what is happening, and so we have to be really careful about that.
8: Correct.
7: Yeah. It's a tough situation. Do we know how big this problem really is?
8: I think we're just seeing the tip of the iceberg. When I was developing this legislation collaboratively with our Boone County Sheriff's Office and our county attorney and our Commonwealth attorney, when this started becoming more public, I had people reach out to me across the Commonwealth from Pikeville to Paducah, and it was all ages of people, finally giving them a voice, people who hadn't told anybody else in their family in decades or years. And I think it's more prevalent than we realize. And I hope now we've named it, we've identified it, and we've had several really brave families and victims come up, and I'm grateful for them. This would not have come into existence if they hadn't been so strong to do that. But I'm afraid that we're going to see more and more of this. Time will tell.
7: Yeah, some of these stories are just absolutely heartbreaking, and it has altered the course of people's lives. I mean, and I'm not saying that people can't recover from something like this, because clearly there are people who have, you know, gotten stronger and gotten through this. But to put that kind of a burden on a kid is just, well, is inexcusable. But it is. I want to make the point that it's just so destructive to kids. And I guess my question here about that is, do we know? This is sort of out of the purview of your legislation, but do we know why people do this? It's I don't know if we're just hearing more about it now, or if there is an actual increase among teachers and people working with youth. But we just seem to hear more about this. Certainly, there seems to be more and more cases of this. Do we know what would compel someone to do this? I'm trying to understand the behavior here.
8: I don't think this is an entirely new crime. I think this has been going on. It's just we're talking about it more, we're seeing it. And certainly as we've become more of a sexual society, and the things that have happened, if you look at movies from years ago to what they are now and shows, it's just become so much more acceptable in many ways. And we've kind of taken the stigma off of some of these sexual abuse crimes. And I think that may be contributing to it, where it's just not a big deal anymore, but it is a big deal. I've talked to many of these victims, and yes, they do go on to recover. However, it leaves a scar that's with them forever. And think about our young kids as they really are looking to these trusted adults, and that trust is kind of defiled for a really long time.
7: So where are we on this now? Do we need to do more? Is there more legislation that you're looking at? Where are we on this?
8: I think with this, I feel like we really have a good piece of policy. We worked on this for a year with many stakeholders. And certainly with our first case, we're going to kind of see what happens here. I suspect that we will have challenges along the way, so it'll be interesting to see what happens. But, you know, it's kind of whack-a-mole. I think what we have right now is a great start, and we're going to kind of see what happens with it. And unfortunately, with legislation, the perpetrators are always a step or two ahead of us, and we always are coming in and doing cleanup. So we'll see, but I'm optimistic as this gets more disseminate out there. As people become more aware of this law, it just went into effect July 15th, and people don't necessarily know. So I'm hoping that will be a deterrent so that we won't need additional legislation to keep addressing this scourge.
7: Have we looked at other states? Are they doing similar things, or is there anything we can learn from what other folks around the country are doing?
8: Absolutely. When we looked at this, we looked at several other states that had already implemented this or were working on it. And we looked at what they were doing that we thought was really well. I mean, Minnesota was definitely the most harsh. Other states were not as much. So we fall right in that sweet spot in there. And I'm really happy to say that Kentucky is actually a leader in this legislation. Usually we're a lagger, but I'm glad to say we were the 14th or 15th state to enact this legislation. And now we're seeing it go to other states and working with other legislators in Pennsylvania and other states to help them get the same thing. I don't think we can federalize it, but by state, but absolutely. We're seeing it grow, and this encourages me that other states are wanting to be proactive and actively working to protect our kids.
7: Well, I really appreciate you spending a few minutes discussing the law this morning. Mary Ann Proctor, thanks very much for being with us today.
8: Thank you so much.
7: I appreciate it. Mary Ann Proctor joining us. She's a representative state rep from Union, Kentucky, in Northern Kentucky, and she is joining us to talk about this. And I guess I'm having a tough time understanding if this is just more prevalent now, or we're just hearing about it more now. And you know, there was that stereotypical story, you know, about male teacher going after a young student, a 16-year-old high school student and that kind of thing. But we're seeing lots of females now going after young males and young females. We're really seeing it, both genders. And I don't really know what's going on here or why this seems to be. Maybe we're just hearing about it more. But, you know, there have always been cases of teachers and students having some sort of relationship. There's been a couple of, I would bet at your school, at your old high school, certainly at my school, in situations where teachers have ended up marrying students, maybe shortly after they graduated, there are cases of teachers having affairs with students and everybody kind of looks the other way. People know, and they kind of look the other way. And you wonder what's going on there. There was a time when we just didn't talk about these things. Shh. We just don't talk about them. Now it's at least much more out in the open, and we do talk about them, but I think there's got to be some sort of a line drawn. I don't think a teacher has any business, whether it's even in a college situation, I don't think a teacher has any business having any kind of relationship like that with a student while they are teaching. There's a power dynamic involved here. There's all kinds of things going on. And, I mean, I would just think that is, if it's not unethical everywhere, it ought to be. And it, I don't know, this whole thing just, I find just baffling in so many ways. Now, I understand there are some teachers who are very upset about this. They feel like we really need to be able to talk to kids. We're scaring kids, and we need to be able to text them and associate with them and all these kinds of things. This, I think, is not that. I don't want to stop the dialogue between a teacher and a student, but again, we're looking at this grooming situation, and it's repeated behavior. That's what's going on here. And, you know, I really think that it's good that we do something to kind of address that. But I look back at some stories. We all heard them growing up. Most of us know stories of a teacher having some sort of a relationship with a student. In some cases, that ends up with a marriage a year after they graduate, or in some cases, a month after they graduate. Like I said, in those days, nobody said anything. We're not going to, you know, we're not going to say anything at all to anybody. So, I don't know, maybe we're making some progress here. In any case, I appreciate the representative coming on the air and talking to us about this. So, there's lots of other things I want to get to today, and we'll get to them here at News Radio 840 WHAS. It's Joe Elliott in here for Leland. There's some new evidence about cannabis. And I do want to talk about that after the break and get into this and see what your thoughts are about it. But there is some new evidence about cannabis that this is perhaps becoming more of a problem. Now, I'm fine with people doing whatever they want to do. In fact, I had someone on the air here recently because some of these stores that are selling cannabis, they could be shut down as early as November if Congress doesn't act. And Senator McConnell spearheaded this, and it's Rand Paul and Andy Barr and lots of other folks are on the other side of this issue trying to protect Kentucky hemp farmers and also trying to protect the businesses. Some of them are not so small anymore, but these businesses which have started to serve a large clientele of people who take maybe topical medications with THC, or they'll do gummies, or they'll do drinks, or whatever it is. It could be for pain relief. It could be for a lot of other things. And these folks are saying, well, you know, it's a different kind of, you're looking at THC. There are various grades of THC, and they are different. And medical marijuana really doesn't cover the spectrum. But there's no question that THC or cannabis use is up. You would expect it to be up, as we're in a situation now where it is now legal in many states, at least medical marijuana is legal in most states, and recreational use is legal in some states. And even if that's not recreational use is not really legal, these cannabis products, these THC products, make it all but legal. I mean, people can get access to these things and they can get high or they can do whatever it is that they want to do. But with that clearly comes some sort of a cost, right? Some sort of a cost to society, in that we are now starting to see perhaps more of a problem with cannabis. So is cannabis addictive? I'd like to hear from you on this. We're going to open up the phones, 571-8484 and 800-444-8484. Do you think it is addictive? I would say it's got to be psychologically addictive. I don't think there's any doubt about that. Now, is it physically addictive? Well, apparently not. Not in the way that alcohol is physically addictive. Not in the way that OxyContin is physically addictive. Not in the way that some things are addictive. But is it psychologically addictive? Yeah, I would say that clearly it seems to be psychologically addictive. And I mean, I just know that from life experience, knowing people who have smoked, even in my college days years ago, when marijuana wasn't legal anywhere, when medical marijuana wasn't legal anywhere, when you know, this was devil weed and all that stuff. There were kids in my dorm and all that stuff who were smoking, and some of them were just, you know, they were just on slow speed all the time, you know, and I mean, it's just the way they were. So I think even at that point, we knew that it was at least psychologically addictive. So I want to talk about this a little bit and get your thoughts on it if you want to join us here. 571-8484 is my telephone number. Toll free from anywhere you're listening, we're at 800-444-8484. I think there is some addictive properties here in some way. And again, I don't want to be the national nanny. I don't want to tell you what you can and can't do, but I think we shouldn't put our heads in the sand and say this stuff is fine and there's no side effects, there's no drawback to this. So let's talk about it after the break. Joe Elliott, News Radio 840 WHAS.
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7: It's News Radio 840 WHAS. Joe Elliott in for Leland. Let's go to the phones here. If you have a comment on this, 571-8484 is my telephone number. Start with Joe. Thanks for joining us on News Radio 840 WHAS. What's going on, Joe?
18: I just wanted to call and give my little 2 cents here. The main issue that we're seeing, I used to be a CBD owner, and we had to close business because of the stuff that we were creating. But a THCP compound that is made with CBD is actually 33 times stronger than THC, and that's what you're able to buy at the gas stations. That's the big issue.
7: Wow. 33 times stronger? How does that happen? I mean, that's because we're really not talking about any regulation here, are we?
18: No, sir.
7: Wow. That is a pretty strong statement. Do you think that this stuff is addictive?
18: It can be, yes, sir.
7: Yeah. See, I think it can be for certain people and maybe different personality types, but the more you use, I would think, the more you're going to at least have the potential of being addictive.
18: That's right. And with it being available in liquor stores and gas stations, it's very easy to get, and especially when it's actually stronger than the stuff you get from a medical dispensary.
7: Hmm. Interesting, Joe. That's a great comment. Thanks very much for joining us today. Now, Joe says, and I appreciate the call, Joe says it's actually stronger than the medical marijuana. If that is in fact the case, do you need a medical marijuana card? Do you need to even mess with that? Interesting. 571-8484, 800-444-8484 if you'd like to join us. We know that problem cannabis use seems to be on the rise. Yeah, there's a growing number of Americans who are reporting that they are unable to quit or to limit their cannabis use. This all comes because of a new study that was out yesterday. I'll tell you more about that study in just a couple of minutes and see what you think. But right now, we've got the news straight ahead on News Radio 840 WHAS.
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2: Crews continue to work with a wreck on the shoulder. It's a right shoulder, eastbound 64 at 65. Other than that, traffic in very good shape. I'm not seeing any delays at all on 65. Our next report is in 15 minutes. 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
3: I'm WLKY meteorologist Matt Milosevic with a Thursday forecast that has us dodging our best chances for scattered showers and storms this morning. They become spottier into the afternoon with highs today in the upper 80s. Quiet tonight with lows near 70 degrees. Can't rule out a spotty shower tomorrow with highs in the upper 80s. We'll keep it in the upper 80s with just a slight chance of a shower to kick off the weekend on Saturday. That's your WLKY forecast. I'm Matt Milosevic.
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4: Mostly cloudy sky, 73 degrees outside the studios here at 4th Street Live. Good morning, everyone. I'm John Shannon, News Radio 840 WHAS. The 122nd Kentucky State Fair kicks off today at the Expo Center here in Louisville. Mayor Craig Greenberg announcing a massive $10.3 million expansion for Abastos Wholesale in South Louisville, bringing new life and jobs to the area. At least seven suspects faced charges after LMPD's 3rd Division investigated a group for months that targeted hotel parking lots and work trucks around Louisville. Police also say a Louisville man has been arrested for allegedly destroying Flock cameras. And the national debt, now more than $40 trillion. The Treasury Department said that number was surpassed Tuesday afternoon, faster than experts expected. The new mark comes just 5 months after the national debt passed $39 trillion. More of the Leland Conway Show on the way next. Your next news update at 11 with Joe Lincoln. I'm John Shannon, News Radio 840 WHAS.
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7: Joe Elliott in for Leland at News Radio 840 WHAS. All right, so we know cannabis use is on the rise. There's no question about that, but problem cannabis use also seems to be on the rise. We've got a growing number of Americans who, well, they report that they are unable to quit or to slow down their cannabis use. Yeah, this is a new study released yesterday, found that more than 9% of men and 6% of women have reported symptoms of cannabis use disorder. Now, what exactly is cannabis use disorder? Well, I guess that's a problem if you think it's a problem, if it is affecting your life in a way that you don't like. Symptoms not being able to quit, or your cannabis use leading to interpersonal problems, your spouse saying stop, whatever it might be, your problems at work, could be a lot of different things. So the thought that cannabis is not addictive may in fact be incorrect, according to the senior author of this study, Dr. Nora Falco. She's a drug drug abuse prevention. She says, we know many cannabis products now contain much higher amounts of THC than they did in the past. And she says we can see a correlation between the higher THC content that's in these products. We can see the correlation between that and a greater risk of addiction. The more THC in the product, the more addiction is possible. Well, 26% of women and 26% of men, 21% of women say that they've used cannabis in 2024. So that is up about 3% on each count from 2021. And you can certainly understand why. It has become more and more available, more prevalent, throughout the United States. She says problem usage for cannabis is really more of a problem than problem use for alcohol. Now, we know that more people are drinking alcohol and there are more people who have problems with it, but proportionately, we might have more people who are having problems with cannabis. So this paper was published in the JAMA Psychiatry Journal. There's also a national survey on drug use and health. Of course, most states are now allowing medical marijuana or some sort of recreational marijuana. At least if it's not marijuana, it is recreational THC. And there is the increasing potency of these drugs. And I do think that's true. You know, I'd heard this for a long time, but I think the evidence really shows that the THC that you're getting now is far stronger than what you were getting maybe a generation or two ago. I'm sorry, I'm having a real problem here talking this morning. It is stronger than what you got a generation ago, and consumers are demanding it. They want more and more, right? You want more and more patents. You want more and more stuff that has potency, that's stronger. And so we keep finding ways to increase the dosage, to increase the THC in these products. And so it has led to some problems with cannabis use and more overuse. So my question to you is, do we need some sort of regulation on this? Is Senator McConnell right to try to curb this back? Or are we actually better off leaving things the way they are? Now, there is a cost to having things available to us. And I understand that. If we wanted to dumb it down and not allow adults to have choices on things, you know, we live in a very different kind of world. That's not the kind of world that I want. We're going to limit all the books and the music and the choices that people have, and we're going to let that be dictated by the number of people who have problems with these kinds of things. I understand. I don't want to go there. But at the same time, I don't think we can pretend that there's not some sort of a problem here. And when this all started, we had some people who were saying, oh, you know, this in 5 years, we're going to have a big turnaround on this, and people are going to understand the destructive nature of this, and it's going to be such a problem, and we're going to repeal all of these, we're going to turn back all of these lessening of the laws. We're going to make marijuana we're going to respect it for the dangerous drug that it is. Well, I don't think that's going to happen for a lot of reasons. First of all, there's a lot of Americans using it, and apparently a lot of Americans are benefiting from it. It has helped them with pain relief and anxiety relief, and there are people who are, you know, they're not suffering from seizures like they used to, and nausea like it has been such a problem. And there's many reasons that people are taking it, and they are benefiting from it. But there's also many people who are taking it to get high, and I think that's their choice. But are we starting to really see a problem with this? I guess that is really the question. And if so, what is it that we do about this? You know, an interesting study, part of the study that's really, really interesting is we've got, when you look at the kind of increase in use, some of the biggest increase in use is for men and women who are from 35 to 50, and also for men and women who are over 50. And I think that's really interesting, that it's not, people assume that that's, you know, young people, et cetera, et cetera. That is really not the case. We're seeing plenty of people over 35 and over 50 who are using this, and many of them seem to be benefiting from it. Again, I want to be really careful. I'm not anybody's mother, and I want to be really careful telling you what you can and cannot do. But I don't want to ignore the facts that there are some people who have a problem with this. But, you know, there's some people who have a problem with there's some people who will go and buy a dozen donuts this morning, and they'll eat them. Now, I don't want to outlaw donuts because some clown can't stop after, you know, 9 donuts. He's got to eat 12. So I don't want to penalize everybody because there's some people who have a problem. But I can't deny the fact that there's a problem, at least with some people. 571-8484 or 800-444-8484 if you would like to join us. Let's say hi to Jason. Thanks for waiting. You're on News Radio 840 WHAS.
2: Hi, Jason. How you doing? Good morning.
7: Hey, Jason.
2: Good morning. I completely disagree with you on this one. I used to have a small business, and I took a trip to Las Vegas for some vacation, and I started to, you know, dabbing into this CBD. It comes in a small pen, like a vape pen.
4: Right.
2: And I started to put it over there. I figured out where I could buy it over here. And I started to kind of, the numbers weren't matching up on my business, but every time I hit the CBD, it just made me kind of relax and say, you know what, that's fine. I mean, we didn't make it this month. We'll make it up next month. And it just kind of put my mind from a businessman to just kind of like lenient to the things that were going wrong. And I ended up losing that business. Now, if we go back to how before alcohol was illegal during the prohibition, I mean, it's bad for the people. If it happened to me, and I was much older now, I can't imagine how it could dumb down our society. I know that you have a strong stance on liberty and freedom, but this is just something that should have been allowed from the beginning.
7: Should alcohol have been allowed from the beginning? If we had it to do over again, would...
2: Well, if you see that things are not good for society, and little by little, the culture is just being completely bombarded by all these are drugs, and these drugs lead to other drugs. Alcohol now is a part of the American culture, but I mean, I think we were in a better place in the past when we didn't have alcohol, when we didn't have THC, when we didn't have all these illegal that suddenly became legal drugs. Does that make sense?
7: Yeah, I mean, I think you could make that argument. No alcohol, no cigarettes, no. You know, again, how far do we regulate this? You had Mayor Bloomberg in New York who just wanted you to be able to buy a 16-ounce soda, and he didn't want you to be able to buy anything else. I mean, I think we need to let people make their own decisions, realizing that some people are going to make bad decisions. You know, some people are going to have a problem with it. I understand that, but my gosh, I don't want to regulate everything to the point where nobody can do anything because we have some people or a few people who have a problem. That's my issue with it. Go ahead.
2: If you had the power to deregulate THC and you decided not to, and then later on down the road somebody slammed in the car behind you at a stop sign because they were high, would that change your mind?
7: I don't know. If I got hit by a drunk driver today, you know, would that change? I don't want people driving on this stuff, any of it. But would I want to outlaw alcohol because there's drunk driving incidents? I don't think so. I want to outlaw drunk driving, certainly, and I want harsh penalties for that. And I want people not to drive who are using weed or using THC or whatever it is, but I don't know that I want to shut down everything because somebody misuses a product. Jason, I appreciate the call, man. Thanks very much. It's a great point. And look, I think Jason does make a really valid point here. We have a problem, but I guess my question is really, where do we draw the line on this stuff? At what point do we say, you know, we've got to let people be responsible? If we regulated everything that could be harmful to us, I'm not sure we'd have any products. If we regulated all the music and all the book, if we regulated every book that might give somebody a thought to do harm to somebody else, I don't know. I'm not even sure the Three Little Pigs would or Little Red Riding Hood would pass the test. Let's go to Tom. Thanks for joining us. You're on News Radio 840 WHAS. Hello.
3: Hey, Joe. How you doing? Good talk to you.
7: Good, Tom. How are you?
3: You know, I'm doing great, Joe. Thanks. You do this better than anybody, Joe. I've heard hundreds of people do this on the radio. There's nobody that does it better than you.
7: Well, you know, that's not why I called. Thank you.
3: you know, the thing about regulating stuff or passing laws against it is, I had William Buckley, of all people, say one time, I can't remember what the context was exactly or what the forum was, but he said, there's a certain number of people that smoke, that do drugs because they're illegal. They're titillated by the fact that, yeah, you know, that they're, yeah, illegal. You're not supposed to do them. And there's a certain number of people that would do them if they were made legal. And really, nobody knows how many people are in both those groups.
9: That's well, that's a fair point, yeah.
3: Yeah, I mean, I think I knew people in college that they would have been bummed out if they would have been. They wouldn't like it if they were legal, because it would take the edge off of, you know, like, hey, I'm doing something, you know, sneaky here. But anyway, you know, Joe, going back to what you were talking about a while ago, I think there's always been predators among teachers. But I think the females doing it is sort of a new thing. Either that, it was just so rare that you just didn't hear about it. But
9: you know, maybe we didn't hear about it, but I really do think it's different now. It's just a different thing. You're right. I think there's always been predators, but females doing it now, that is a very different thing to me.
3: Yeah, I think so too. Anyway, Joe, I'm still going to listen. I always enjoy your show, man. Thanks a lot.
9: Well, thanks very much for the call, Tom. I appreciate you joining us this morning. I do think, look, there is no question about it. I've said this before. You talk to somebody who smokes weed all the time. Now, this is not everybody, but this is a lot of people. It just kills their incentive. Yeah, I'm going to go look for a job next week, you know, and then 3 months later, I'm going to go look for a job next week. You know, it just kills their incentive. I went to school with some guys like that. I went to college with guys, some guys who, man, these guys were so mellow from the time they woke up in the morning until they went to sleep at night, you know, and that was years ago. And I understand that the potency of the weed and the potency of the THC stuff is far greater now than it was. I get that. So, I mean, it must be even worse or better for those guys, depending on how they look at it. But I think smoking, and maybe some of these THC products, I don't have a lot of experience with the THC stuff, but it's an incentive killer. I mean, what Jason said here a couple of minutes ago is really true. It is an incentive killer. We'll just kind of let it slide. And you know, most of my familiarity with this is many years ago, so I'm not up to speed on the potency of this stuff in 2026. But even in the days when I was going to school and stuff, I mean, these guys just couldn't get motivated to do much of anything. So I do think it's a problem. I don't doubt that it's a problem. I guess my question is, how much do we regulate it? Should we stop? I don't think we should ban it, but I think we should realize that it is a problem, and we ought to find ways, and there are ways, we ought to find ways to limit that kind of damage. You know, we put more taxes on cigarettes and alcohol. Should we put taxes on THC products? Why not? If we're going to say you can use this stuff, but there's a cost, and we do that for cigarettes, we do that for alcohol, should we do it for THC products? Now, to me, the answer to that question would be yes. Well, we're going to come back. We're going to talk about data centers and some other things in the next portion of the show. Leland Conway has the day off, but he is back tomorrow morning. It's Joe Elliott filling in. 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You got 30 seconds to make your opinion heard. We'll get to a lot more after the news on News Radio 840 WHAS.
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24: There's a broken down westbound 64 Grinstead, but over on the right hand side, I'm seeing no W.

0: He's there. Traffic on 65 continues to look good, and you're under 15 minutes on the Snyder between 64 and 65. If you spot traffic problems, call the Reed's Fence Traffic Tip Line 479-2337. Our next report is in 15 minutes. Chuck Ingram, News Radio 840 WHAS.
1: I'm WLKY meteorologist Matt Milosevic. Our Thursday forecast will feature a spotty shower chance for the remainder of the day. Otherwise, partly sunny skies and highs in the mid-80s. Lows dip to near 70 tonight. Upper 80s and just a slight chance of a spotty shower Friday. We'll keep that slight chance of a spotty shower Saturday with highs continuing towards the upper 80s. That's your latest WLKY forecast. I'm Matt Milosevic.
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3: It's 11:02, cloudy skies and 73 degrees. Good morning, I'm Joe Lincoln. The gates are open at the Kentucky State Fair. Governor Beshear and other elected officials were on hand for the opening day breakfast featuring Kentucky-grown products.
4: I love all the food, anything fried I'm probably in for, but I love the exhibition hall where you see all of the Kentucky state agencies, all of Louisville's and others, just trying to help people, to show them what they can do to maybe be a little bit healthier.
3: Exhibit halls open at 9 a.m. daily at the Kentucky Exposition Center. A driver will be charged after hitting a crossing guard with the LMPD this morning. The incident occurred near Knight Middle School at around 7 o'clock on Thursday. That's near the intersection of Blue Lick and Atlas Roads. According to police, the crossing guard, a woman, had her stop sign up visible to traffic when she was hit by a car who disregarded the sign. According to police, the guard was up and alert following the incident and only suffered minor injuries. She was not hospitalized. The driver did stop following the incident and was later detained by law enforcement. Charges are pending in the case. Police say a Louisville man has been arrested for allegedly destroying Flock cameras. According to court documents, Christopher Embry shot at a Flock camera at Riverview Park early Saturday morning with two sheriff's deputies nearby. Officers reportedly found five damaged cameras and a gun at his home when he was arrested Tuesday. Embry caused nearly $5,000 in damages and faces several charges, including five counts of criminal mischief. President Trump says he plans to meet with North Korean leader Kim Jong-un this year. While speaking outside the White House on Wednesday, Trump was asked about his relationship with Kim.
5: I get along with him, and you know what? The fact that I get along with him, that's a good thing, not a bad thing.
3: He added North Korea should have never been allowed to have nuclear weapons, but said of Kim, quote, as long as we have a smart president, he's going to be fine. Neither the White House nor North Korea have confirmed plans for a meeting. Trump met with Kim three times during his first term. There are days to celebrate everything. Today, the men and women you listen to celebrate themselves and the institution they're keeping alive. Daria Albinger has details.
6: 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From Heinz to Tesla to Marconi, the pioneers who laid the groundwork for wireless transmission, to Reginald Fessenden, who made the first entertainment broadcast in 1906, to groundbreaking stations like KDKA in Pittsburgh. 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And if you'd like, let the DJ or host know you appreciate them. In New York, I'm Daria Albinger.
3: 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I'm Joe Lincoln, News Radio 840 WHAS.
7: I did not know today was National Radio Day. Well, that's everybody gets a day, I guess. Radio is, that's... How cool is that? Been on the air since, 1920 when KDKA came on the air with its first broadcast in Pittsburgh. And, yeah, people will talk about Marconi, and there's a guy named Nathan Stubblefield who people in western Kentucky say invented radio or was such a big part of radio. So we have some history with it. Of course, this radio station has been on the air since 1922. So lots of history there. So happy Radio Day to all of our radio buddies who are out there listening, and to those of you who are listening, regardless of whether you're in radio or not. That's just kind of a neat day. I did not know about that. Well, lots of other things going on this morning. We were talking about the cannabis situation, and if you have a comment on that, I'd like to hear it. But I do think clearly we've got some sort of a problem here. We need to look at some solutions here, and we'll talk more about that as time goes on, I'm sure. But I had another question for you. I wanted to at least throw on the table here. If you're a parent, I want to hear your thoughts about this. Is letting children out alone, letting them out by themselves, is that a rite of passage, or should it be a crime? There's a lot of chatter about this across the country, and there have been some states who have started to do some different laws because the feeling is we've gotten too protective of kids. Yeah, some parents are finding themselves in some legal hot water because after letting their kids out by themselves, authorities are not happy about it. There's a case in Atlanta that's been written about a lot about a parent who let her six-year-old ride his scooter to a playground, which was about a quarter of a mile away. And while he was there, the child said that a woman stopped him and asked him who he was and what he was doing and what his age was, and asked him why he was alone. Well, the kid wouldn't really talk to her. He was scared and he ran off, but apparently this woman followed him home in her car. The mother says that she talked to the child, the six-year-old. He was not very happy about it. He was scared. He thought this woman followed him. She talked to her husband. They decided there really wasn't much they could do. They would wait and see what happened. But they believe, they say, in instilling a sense of independence in their child. They want their child to be able to go out, make decisions, get places by himself, etc., etc. But didn't work out so well. A couple of days later, a Children's Services representative showed up, said there had been a complaint filed. She said she needed to inspect their home, and she also had to interview their son at school without them being present. So the child protective person said that her son was, that this woman's son was vulnerable at that age, and he should be at least 13 before he would be allowed out by himself. Well, there is a real difference in philosophy here. And there are some people who are just, I remember having a conversation with somebody a few years ago. We both had kids about the same age. This was actually many years ago, and my kid was small. And we both had kids about the same age, and I said, you know, I want him to be able to make some decisions. I want to try to give him some responsibility and that type of thing. And my friend said, I want my kid supervised all the time. I want him to be involved in a lot of these different activities and things. I don't want him having a lot of time to make mischief and come up with things on his own that could be problematic. I think that's kind of a dangerous thing. We hear now so much about kids who do not have the independence or do not have the initiative to do things like maybe they once did. And I do think part of that is we have organized every moment of their life. We have said, okay, you're going to play basketball now, and you're going to do this at 4 o'clock, and everything is organized and laid out. And I think kids need to be able, first of all, to have some time by themselves, but they also need to be able to create things. I know this is just not the way it is anymore. You're not going to drive around and see kids playing baseball, see kids shooting hoops, all that kind of stuff. So those days are pretty much gone, right? Everybody's playing video games or they're in some sort of organized league or whatever it is. Call me crazy. I think there was some real value in kids making up the game, right? Getting together by themselves in a field somewhere and saying, we're going to play baseball and here's the bases and here's the rules and we don't have an even number of kids, but we're going to make it work this way. And they make up their own rules, and sometimes they'll have some disagreements. Maybe they'll fight about it, but they'll work it out. I think there's real value in having kids being able to do that kind of stuff. I'm not sure it's a good idea to organize every moment of a kid's life. But because of fear, and we do have a lot of fear about this, and we want to control kids, we want to keep them safe, and we want to control every aspect of their life, but what we have done is we have really stymied their independence. And if kids are going to make good decisions as adults, I think they kind of have to have some practice making decisions as kids. Now, we had the Missing Children's Act. That was passed back in the 80s. And we had, remember little Adam was gone. What was the guy's name? John, you may remember. John Walsh, that was his name. And he lost his little boy. And it was a very tragic story. And then he was on, he hosted that show on Fox for years. America's Most Wanted or whatever that thing was. And I mean, look, there's no question that this was a real concern. Although I remember a seminar a few years ago, and this guy was doing a seminar charging people money on, you know, how to keep their kids safe and stuff, and was wildly overstating the amount of kidnappings and things that are going on in this country. But, you know, it was a money-making enterprise, and first we've got to scare parents to death, and then we'll find a way to extract their money. I mean, I get that. I understand that's the way this was going. But I think I think we're doing some real damage to kids if we don't let them go out and try to learn things for themselves. Do you have any thoughts on this? 571-8484 and 800-444-8484. And what do you do with your kids? Would you let your kids be by themselves some? I mean, I know there are people who are absolutely scared to death that some predator is going to snag their kids right off the street. I understand that could happen. But I wonder if we're not way too scared about this. Saw some numbers on this. 62% of kids between 8 and 12, they said they had never walked or biked somewhere by themselves. 62%. Never biked or walked somewhere by themselves. 62% of kids between 8 and 12. Couldn't walk home from school. I know. This is 2026. You're not going to live near your school in a lot of cases. My kid was very fortunate. He could walk home from school with his buddies. And they did. And, you know, it was all good. Well, back in 2018, Utah passed a law, the Child Independence Act. The law in Georgia had recently been changed. It's also recently been changed in Kansas. Trying to give parents a little more autonomy here in how they raise their kids. So do we want to err on the side of caution? Or do we want to err on the side of trying to make our kids be more independent? I think we're scaring ourselves silly about so many things. And I really want kids to grow up to be able to make choices. You know, we talk about the helicopter parents. And there are people in Gen Z who, I mean, they can't do anything without mom and dad checking up on them. There are employers who say, I get calls from my employees' parents, and they want to know about this, that, or the other thing. I'm not employing you. I'm employing your son or daughter. I mean, this is crazy. And I wonder about a situation where we have taken away the independence from kids. I know of a situation. This happened, I don't know, maybe 6 or 8 months ago in an office. Young lady, very nice young lady, apparently. I've only met her a couple of times. Very nice young lady. But she had some sort of crisis with another employee. She ran to the bathroom and would not come out. Now, the woman's 24 years old. I mean, if she was 9 or 10, maybe we could kind of understand this. She's 24 years old. And she's having a meltdown, and she says she's so sorry, and she just will not come out. Could you employ somebody like that? No, I couldn't. Maybe you could. I don't know. But I really have to wonder about, here's someone who can't react to absolutely any pressure at all. I mean, how embarrassing. How difficult would that be if you employed someone like that? They won't come out. Yeah, that was her situation. She just wouldn't come out. Well, 571-8484 is my telephone number. If you would like to join us, I'd like to hear what you would have to say about all of this. I think we really have to give kids a little more rope here. I think we have to find a way to let kids be kids and let them make some mistakes, let them make some decisions. It's only going to help them. It's only going to be to the good for those kids. By the way, that story in Atlanta I was telling you about, the new law did save these people from having any charges brought against them. But the CPS worker did call the mother of this child and said there was nothing she could do in terms of the law, but she thought it was just disgraceful that this baby was 6 years old and was out by himself on his scooter going to the playground. That it was very dangerous, and she wished that she could do something about it. But the law was preventing her from doing it. Well, there's always the one case, right? Something happens, and so everybody freaks out, and everybody gets scared, and I understand that, and the last thing I would ever want to do would be to put any kind of kid in danger. But I also don't want to smother kids and keep them from being able to make decisions for themselves as they get older. And that's really what we're trying to do here. I mean, we're trying to make kids self-sufficient. It's really sort of a strange thing that we kind of do as parents, right? We feed them, we clothe them, we take care of them, we nurture them, we do all of these things with the hope that eventually they'll want to spread their wings. They won't want us anymore to do those kinds of things. They'll want to do those things on their own. They'll strive for independence, and they'll want to do things on their own. And I understand that every personality is different, but I also wonder, like, how do you instill that in a kid? How do you make him want to succeed? How do you make him want independence? How do you make him want to be on his own, to stand on his own two feet? I don't know. I think one of the ways you do it, and I have theories and no way to test this or anything. I think one of the ways that you do it is you give him some responsibility and you let him you know, you let him fail in a situation where if he fails, there's no real harm necessarily, and mom and dad can guide him and all of that kind of stuff. You don't organize absolutely every moment of his life and not allow him to make any decisions, because when he gets to be an adult, he won't have the experience to make any decisions. And please God, don't let him or her grow up to a point where they're 24 years old and they have a dispute with another employee at work and they lock themselves in the bathroom. Please. I don't know. Maybe there's something else going on with her. I don't know. Like I said, I met her a couple times. Very nice young lady. But boy, when things go bad, and sometimes in life they do, you're going to have conflict with some employees at work. There's always going to be something that, you know, isn't going to be 100% perfect. I would sure want my kid to have a little experience dealing with adversity, to not melt in a situation. And I have talked to coaches who say, get on a kid now. It's very different than in the past. You get on a kid in the past, and that would motivate him or her to maybe do better. You yell at a kid now, and they really internalize it. And they tend maybe more to retreat. Now, that may or may not be your experience. If you want to comment on that, I'd like to hear from you. But I have had some coaches tell me that it's very different now. Have to be positive all the time, because there's a lot of kids who have never heard any criticism. And, you know, I wonder how some of these legendary coaches would do in 2026. I forget about all this NIL stuff. That would be a real problem for them. But, you know, the Bob Knights, the Adolph Rupps, the Bear Bryants of the world, those guys from those legendary coaches from years and years ago. I really wonder if they could coach today, because we're all so different. Generations are different. We were never their age. You know, I get all of that. But one way we can build stronger kids is to give them some responsibility and let them find things. It's another case here of a couple who let their kids find things in the grocery. They would be there, but they had their 7-year-old finding stuff, taking stuff off the shelf, finding various things, and they said they were doing this to try to teach their child some responsibility and to be able to find things and that kind of stuff. And I think that, to me, that kind of thing is great training. All right, we'll take a quick time out here. We've got the news coming up in just a couple of minutes. We'll find out what's going on with Joe Lincoln in the newsroom and many other things to talk about. Leland has the day off. Leland Conway is back tomorrow. And we're going to have another UFO Friday. I don't know, that might be in the works. I think that's going to be a regular feature now, so we may have some UFO Friday stuff going on. And whatever else is going on in the news, that is coming up tomorrow morning. We are back with more of the Leland Conway Show. It's Joe Elliott filling in at News Radio 840 WHAS and on the iHeart Radio app.
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19: Lisa Sky Hain loved working with people.
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3: Got a report of a person walking on the highway westbound 64 near 3rd Street. Be careful there. Otherwise, in pretty good shape. I'm not seeing any problems at all on the Watterson or on the 71. Our next report is in 15 minutes. Chuck Ingram, News Radio 840 WHJS.
4: I'm WLKY meteorologist Matt Milosevic. Our Thursday forecast will feature a spotty shower chance for the remainder of the day. Otherwise, partly sunny skies and highs in the mid-80s. Lows dip to near 70 tonight. Upper 80s and just a slight chance of a spotty shower Friday. We'll keep that slight chance of a spotty shower Saturday with highs continuing towards the upper 80s. That's your latest WLKY forecast. I'm Matt Milosevic.
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6: It's 11:32. Mostly cloudy skies and 76 degrees. Good morning, I'm Joe Lincoln. An arraignment hearing is delayed for the suspect in a deadly bank robbery in Berea. An appearance in Madison County Court scheduled for Braylon Weaver today has been rescheduled for October. Weaver is accused of fatally shooting two employees at a U.S. bank branch in Berea back in April before leading police on a pursuit that ended in Lexington. Kentucky Attorney General Russell Coleman is pursuing the death penalty against Weaver on murder charges filed at the state level. Weaver has also been charged in federal court over the incident. At least one U.S. Army unit is using Grand Theft Auto 6 as a tool to encourage reenlistments. Mark Mayfield reports.
7: A unit in Georgia is offering some active duty soldiers a 4-day pass to play the year's most anticipated video game when it's released in November. According to the division, the offer is available to soldiers who reenlist for a minimum of 2 years between now and November the 14th. A statement to Variety says that the idea is to have a unique incentives program that connects to what soldiers are interested in. I'm Mark Mayfield.
6: 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I'm Joe Lincoln, News Radio 840 WHAS.
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3: Joe Elliott in for Leland, News Radio 840 WHAS. By the way, he is back tomorrow morning here. So I've been talking about kids and how to make them more independent and some of these laws that are now being passed, which really are giving parents a little more leeway in this. And I think that's a good thing. And I guess there's really sort of an urban rural split on this too, right? If you live in a rural area, maybe you feel like you're not as susceptible. Maybe you're not going to let your 7-year-old, you know, ride the bus by himself and that kind of stuff. I get that. At the same time, I don't want to micromanage every moment of a kid's life. I want him to create. I want him to find things to do. I want him to make his own entertainment in some way. I want, you know, all of those things, all of those skills are things that will help him as an adult. And so, yeah, I'm about trying to do that. Some other things going on today. About 30 people have now been arrested by LMPD for car break-ins over the last little while here. Police say that some of these suspects were specifically targeting trucks that were parked outside some hotels, and these folks were looking for guns and other valuables in addition to the trucks in some cases, but they've done remarkably well with this. The rate of cars being broken into is starting to go down, and that's a good thing. Paul Humphrey, the police chief, yesterday said, we're coming after you. If you are one of those people, we are coming after you. And, of course, the police indicate again what they want you to do is to lock your car, never leave guns in your car. For that matter, never leave any valuables in your car.
0: But we're making some progress. And, you know, we had this a couple of weeks ago when we had some of these first arrests that were being made. We found out this really is an organized crime unit. These people are apparently somewhat sophisticated. I think when this all got started, I seemed to think it was just a bunch of kids. They were randomly targeting some cars, that kind of thing. Yeah, maybe it's a little more sophisticated than that. But certainly we've had some police scrutiny on this. We're starting to see the police make some headway here, and that is a good thing. It is such a difficult thing to be a police officer, and I really do appreciate what they do under very, very difficult circumstances. So a salute to LMPD for moving us in the right direction on that issue. Also, the Kentucky State Fair starts today. The fair goes on through the 30th, and you've got the Midway and all of these different things that are going on. We had all the political muckety mucks got together today, as they do the first day of the fair, with a big breakfast and all that goes with that. And of course, Governor Beshear and many of the luminaries were out today, you know, talking up the fair and Kentucky crafts and Kentucky products and all of those kinds of things. And the fair is one of those places where you can, if you want to be separated from your money, there's plenty of opportunity. But you can also go and not spend a lot of money and really enjoy a lot of exhibits. There are things that, you know, in some ways the fair hasn't changed in years, right? I mean, some of the same things you will see, but it has really progressed, and in a lot of other ways it has changed. And I have not been to the fair in the last couple of years. I need to go back again. John, have you been to the state fair anytime recently? Are you a fair goer?
1: Last year we went with my in-laws and Daisy for the first time, and we're planning to do the exact same thing this upcoming Tuesday. So yeah, we enjoy going.
0: Oh, cool. So did you see anything? Is there something that really stood out to you last year?
1: You
0: went to the fair?
1: Nothing super special, but I do just like to go around and kind of see all the different, you know, stables and or the different places where the animals are set up. And it's kind of interesting. You see some of these families that you can tell that they're propped up there and they're there for long periods of time. Sometimes you'll see them sleeping in their chairs or kind of resting. It's just a very unique situation for all of these people to be in, considering the lifestyle that they come from.
0: And there's a lot of people who, I mean, this is really the focus of their summer. They're if they have animals that they're showing and doing things with, I mean, it is a big deal. But like I say, there's so many things you can see at the fair. If you want to buy a lot of stuff that is, frankly, maybe you'll get home and you'll think, why did I buy that? If you want to, you know, if you want to do that, there's a lot of that stuff, but you don't have to spend a lot of money. And there are a lot of free concerts and things. And so it's an experience. Like I say, I haven't been in the last couple of years, but sounds like you guys had fun last year and you're going back, right?
1: So yeah, best way to do it too is buying your tickets online. I think it saves you some money on parking. So if you haven't bought any, then, you know, go that route.
0: Yep. That does sound like a fine idea. So the fair going on through the 30th, which I guess is next Sunday. So lots of opportunities to go out and see some different things there and enjoy that. So I think that'll be kind of a fun thing for a lot of folks. Another thing I wanted to look at here briefly, if we have time to do it, and time is kind of getting away from us, but this should not be a surprise, but I'm seeing there apparently is some new data out there, some studies out there about online cheating, and how particularly at universities that do a lot of classes online, this has become a real problem. You've got professors now who have been teaching some of these classes who say, I get a lot of stuff that appears to be generated from online. You know, you can type into ChatGPT, you know, write me an essay on XYZ or whatever it might be, and you'll get a pretty good essay. Now, there are ways apparently to tell that it's ChatGPT, or at least there are people who think there are ways to tell that it's ChatGPT or Gemini or Claude, or, you know, pick your AI of choice here. But it has become more and more of a problem. I've always wondered, when you take online classes, I've always wondered about the legitimacy of some of those classes anyway. Because how do you really know if somebody has taken the test, or they've had their wife or their husband or whoever take the test for them? You really don't know. And now with AI being as sophisticated as it is, I don't know how you ever know that kind of stuff. I know there are programs out there which will supposedly detect AI stuff, but I mean, I think about how much easier it would have been for all of us when we had to write papers when we were in college. Now, of course, you didn't want to plagiarize stuff, and if you did, that could get you thrown out of school. But with AI now, how do we really know what's real? Of course, that's always been the big thing with AI. How do we know that this video is real? How do we know that what you wrote is real and not AI generated? I'm surprised it's not even more of a challenge for a lot of universities, because, I mean, certainly online, I would think it'd be very, very difficult to police that. Especially, you don't know the students, you don't know any of that kind of stuff. I mean, you know, you might have some familiarity with each other, but basically it's you and your computer screen, right? I mean, you're at home or at work or whatever it is, and you're taking this class, and there's really no interpersonal relationships to speak of. But the AI is so sophisticated now that it's possible to do almost anything. And you can type things in, and how would you respond to, you know, this question or whatever, and AI will generate some sort of a thing. So I don't know. That's a challenge that's facing a lot of universities, and, well, everyone from community college to people working on their master's program, I guess. We've got the same thing going on to some extent in high school. Boy, I would think it'd be so much harder to be an instructor than it was, right? Because you never really know what's real. You never really have that sense of if that's the real work of a student or if that's just some AI-generated thing. And that is only going to get worse. And the upshot of all of this is we're only going to believe what we believe. We're not going to be convinced, or our mind is not going to change or anything. We're going to have a certain set of beliefs or something, and everything will either confirm those beliefs or will confirm that there's a giant conspiracy keeping other people from the truth, right? I mean, we have so much uncertainty, so people just kind of make it up and fill in the blanks, and that's becoming more and more of a problem for more and more people. So, yeah, that's something that is really interesting. And I don't know what the answer to that's going to be. You know, this Facebook trial is going on in Oakland, California. And, I mean, they're looking for damages plus $1 billion. Now, I don't think that's going to happen, but they're looking for the plaintiffs are looking for a huge payout. That includes the state of Kentucky, by the way. So, I don't know where we're going with all of that, but I think the AI, all this is sort of lumped together, and we are really in a position right now where I think people just want they want some blood, man. They want the scalp of some of these people who produce AI and social media, and on it goes. And one more thing I did want to throw in here before time gets away from us totally. I think it's interesting. Apparently, Scott Jennings, the commentator, you see him on CNN and of course, a former news reporter here at News Radio 840 WHAS. We're going back maybe 30 years. Scott, who was out of college, was a news reporter here, and then went on to do a lot of different things. And now, of course, you see him on CNN all the time. He is apparently in line to become the new White House press secretary. Now, I don't know that that's going to happen, but apparently he interviewed with Susie Wiles the other day. He'd have to take a huge salary cut, I'm sure. Does a national radio show and does his stuff on CNN television. I'm sure he'd have to take a pay cut. But imagine the prestige that that would bring. Yeah, it'll be interesting to see if he, in fact, gets the job. After he has that job for a while, I imagine so many things would open up for him. Well, we're out of time. Thanks so much to John Alden for his good work on production today. Leland is back tomorrow morning at his regular post. He'll get started at 10. I'll see you very early Saturday morning when we get back together for Kentuckiana's Saturday Morning News. Joe Elliott here, News Radio 840 WHAS. Clay and Buck are next.

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8: I'm Carmen Roberts, Fox News. President Trump is vowing to impose an economic D-Day on Iran.
9: The president indicated that if any country provides a financial lifeline to the Iranians, they'll face their own economic consequences. The president posting to Truth Social saying, "No one has given the Islamic Republic of Iran a greater opportunity to make a deal than me. Tragically for them, they have failed to take it. Therefore, today I am announcing the most crushing economic operation ever taken against any country. This will be economic warfare and isolation on an unprecedented scale."
8: Fox's Trey Yingston, Tel Aviv. Iran's Foreign Minister Araghchi says President Trump's economic D-Day will fail, dismissing it as a distraction from America's growing debt. As for that debt, it topped a record $40 trillion, fueled in part by military spending. Experts say it's already raising borrowing costs for Americans and sparking inflation. Stocks are in a slide under pressure from rising treasury yields, oil prices, and Walmart, which reported its slowest U.S. sales growth since 2020. And the Dow is down more than 440 points. U.S. crude is more than 2% higher at $86.37 a barrel. About 300 Lindsey Clancy supporters, many of them women wearing pink, gathered this morning outside the courthouse in Massachusetts where she is on trial for killing her three children. Clancy's legal team claims she was in a state of postpartum psychosis. This supporter explains why she showed up.
10: Because it's mental health. She wasn't in her right frame of mind.
8: But Fox's Brian Yenis tells us
11: the prosecution argues Lindsey acted intentionally, rationally, and swiftly, sending her husband on errands out of the house at the time of the killings. They've questioned the legitimacy of her own suicide attempt.
8: Testimony is over for the day. The trial resumes tomorrow, and the judge told the jury Friday will be a lengthy day. 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

0: Welcome, everybody, to the Thursday edition of Clay and Buck. Much to discuss. Appreciate you being with us, as always. Trump saying an economic D-Day has been launched against Iran. He's calling it the most crushing economic operation ever taken against any country. And he's saying that this is going to bring Iran to their knees. We shall see how this goes. We are just following it as a story right now. More, let's say, follow-up, let's say fallout, depends who you are. The Darlene Graham debate story. She is still leading in the polls to win the South Carolina Senate primary. Yes, sir, Mr. Clay.
1: I would just say these polls have proven to be utterly worthless in the primary season so far as a general guide. So, yes, she is in the lead over Ralph Norman. We have reached out to both campaigns because this runoff election is on Tuesday to give you the opportunity to hear from both of them. Tons of reaction yesterday to that. And so we will have open phone lines 800-282-2882 for others who may still want to react to it. But Tuesday, that is the next big decision. Effectively, South Carolina is picking a senator. This is a Republican runoff. Let me repeat that. A Republican runoff. Both of the candidates are Republicans. So if you're unhappy with criticism of Ralph Norman or of Darlene Graham, that is coming in a Republican primary. They will then advance, and it would be a huge, tremendous, extraordinary, totally unlikely upset for the Democrats having any chance to win in South Carolina. But just FYI.
0: We've got some economic stories to get into as well. As we mentioned, the $40 trillion mark, we have now hit the $40 trillion in debt mark. Some people are saying that seems like a lot of money. Some people are saying, I think they're correct. That's a big number. Although this is one of those, Clay, people will talk about it and then nobody wants to be serious about the solutions. And so it's hard because you feel like you're running in circles a lot with it. But we'll discuss some issues on the economy for sure. Look, here's the real situation, my friends. It's August 20th. And the journos, a lot of them are on vacation right now, so there's far less reporting going on. And this is also, I think, related to how much more sort of celebrity story stuff is getting attention. And Meghan and Harry are moving back to the UK. Clay Travis, artist hit. Did you see that? This is actually happening. They're going back.
1: I don't want to put her on blast, but I'm going to put her on blast. So my wife is recovering from hip labrum surgery, and she's been a real trooper. That's a very difficult surgery. But I just went downstairs a few minutes ago. Every now and then, I will just walk in. I hear British voices, and I think to myself, why are there British people in my house? Not against the British, just regularly not in my home. I don't think we've had a Brit in the house. It's her listening to British podcasts on the latest royal family news, and she hates Meghan Markle, and I would imagine that there is a lot of attention that is being given now that they are returning to the UK. But it's funny, I did just walk through 20 minutes ago the house, and I hear British voices. It's my wife who is listening to podcasts about the royal family.
0: It turns out the market for the loathsome Meghan Markle is not endless. The marketplace cannot sustain countless eight-figure Netflix deals that she refuses to even do the work for. Something else that you will see on the radar as well, my friends. We all remember Eric Swalwell became quite well-known among Democrats as one of the most virulently anti-Trump individuals in the Congress, also known for Fang Fang infamy. So I was on a segment, Clay, and I think I can just say this because it was on Fox News, and I wasn't in charge of the chyrons. I was on a segment with Tucker Carlson years ago, and he was asking me about spy stuff. And basically, shouldn't you know if you're a member of Congress that you're in a liaison with a spy? And the chyron at the bottom was the spy who shagged him. It was pretty funny.
1: Very funny. Yes.
0: So that was with Tucker. That was, you know, Tucker used to like to push the envelope a bit. But he is now in a very different place. As we know, he was going to be the governor of California based on the polls. Stories came out about numerous sexual assault allegations. And as of today, the reporting is that the FBI has met him at the California airport and taken his communication devices as part of the probe into sexual assault. So that is a very serious escalation in that investigation. FBI doesn't do things like that unless they're going somewhere with it, you know, unless they're really serious about seeing it through. So we shall see where that goes. But I can just tell you, Swalwell is going to be talking to a lot of attorneys in the days. He probably already has been, but a lot of attorneys in the days ahead to figure out what is next. And I think also a lot of people are going to say that this is not somebody that they have. First of all, I mean, if he committed any of these crimes, if he committed sexual assault, he should pay the penalty just like any other person should. And beyond that, you know, this is somebody who very much was part of the Russia collusion weaponization. So if the process is the punishment for this guy, whether he's guilty, whether he's guilty or not, he's innocent until proven guilty and no charges have been brought. But if the process is the punishment, well, then so be it, because he was one of the guys who really made. So a few things I wanted to get to, Clay. We started out with the economic D-Day against Iraq yesterday. This is cut 7. That strait is open. Boats are coming through and everything is good. Play 7 here.
2: So we could sanction. We have very draconian sanctions. And what happens right now, the strait is open. A lot of boats are coming through. People aren't. A little bit at some point, but right now a lot of boats are coming through. The naval blockade has been extremely effective. Literally, while it's up, and it's been for quite a while, you know, except for a couple of little pauses where we opened it purposely with a deal, but the deal didn't terminate, you know, the deal didn't turn out to be what they said, you know, when they tell us one thing and they do another. But the blockade has been 100% successful. No boats have gotten into Iran, but they are getting in for other places. But we'll see. We're going to see what happens. It'll either be extremely good and oil prices are going to drop like a rock, or we'll continue to do exactly what we're doing.
0: Clay, here's what I would say. You know, there are people who don't ever want to hear any of the concerns or the possible bad news for Team Trump and the GOP. There is time here, and this is the quiet period. Once we come back from Labor Day, it's going to be all hands on deck for anyone who cares about the midterms. There's going to be a lot of focus on that. Is the Trump White House, and as an adjunct to that, are Republicans running for office making enough of a case about what is going right with the economy and what else they are planning to do to make it better? This is a big area of concern for me. I know I'm not the only one, because I think Democrats are just going to affordability has become a threat to our democracy. Remember before, they were just running with the threats to democracy thing all the time after J6 in 2022. Affordability is their single point of entry to try to defeat Republicans in this midterm election. And I've seen Trump say some things like, so we got to pay higher gas prices to stop Iran from getting a nuke. Even if that's true, I don't think that is the most advantageous messaging right now.
1: Hey, something outside the country is going on, and as a result, you should have to pay way more money for something that you have to buy weekly, I agree, is not a very good sales pitch. I do think one of the challenges that Trump is facing is he's trying to make a lot of decisions that are good for multi-decades, and he's trying to rush through in 4 years. And the fact of the matter is this, okay? The overall price of goods skyrocketed during Joe Biden's tenure in office. I believe the average inflation rate for President Trump so far while he's been in office is 2.9%. It was 1.9% in his first term. If the Biden era had never happened, cost of goods would not be an issue. Affordability would not be an issue in this country. I'm just being honest. I have talked about it historically because neither you nor I, Buck, and many of the people out there in their living memory have not gone through it. But everyone who remembers the Jimmy Carter era, the cost of goods skyrocketed during the 1976 to 1980 window. And it took multiple years for Ronald Reagan to fix the broken economic system that Jimmy Carter left him. Unfortunately, I think things got so rapidly bad so quickly under Joe Biden. We escalated from 1.9% inflation, if I remember correctly, when Trump left office, to 9.1% inflation by June of 2022. That is something that most of us have never lived through. Now inflation has come back down. The problem is the cost of goods never returns to what it was before the rapid increase in inflation. And then the other part of this buck is, what is your paycheck like relative to inflation? During the Biden era, we all lost money, by which I mean our paychecks increased in value at a slower rate than the average cost of goods. It isn't you thinking in your head, boy, everything feels like it costs more. You legitimately, during the Biden era, had less money in your pocket because cost of goods exceeded your rate of income increase. Now, the beginning of the Trump era, the cost of goods was underneath what your overall employment, your wages were likely to be. Here's the challenge. With the rise in gas prices over the last several months, the average increase in wages has been below the average increase in prices. And that is not good as we head into November. And you can say, sometimes we get these complaints, Buck, and I'm sure you see them too. Why would you say something negative? When the Republicans are in power, why would you say something negative? You're just using Democrat talking points. Sometimes there is negative data. There's lots of positive data. Murders are at an all-time record high. The inflation rate has become back down. But cost of goods is the number one issue. It is likely to be the number one issue in November. I think things are getting better. The evidence does support that. But telling people that things are getting better if they don't feel it yet, Buck, what does that happen? Then you sound like you're not understanding why people are as angry as they are. Even if you're telling them things are getting better, we have this world where we've created where politicians are supposed to feel your pain in a post-Bill Clinton era.
0: People who have voted for Trump, maybe the first time this last election, but there's not that much of that. But like me, who voted for Trump three times now in three separate presidential elections, some of them are just going to say the border is so much better and Trump is so much more sane and all of these things. And that is all true. And I agree with all of that. But when it comes to a midterm election that is going to determine the final 2 years, really, of the trajectory of the Trump presidency, there are some things that I think should be addressed and explained to that portion of the Trump capable vote, or the Trump willing vote, right? Not necessarily locked in. He said he was going to bring prices down. Prices for eggs have gone down, but that's partially because of has to do with the chicken flock and a disease, and they had to wipe a lot of them out, and that's come back. Prices of eggs have gone down dramatically. Prices of food, prices of gas have not. We can blame Biden a lot, and we do, and we should, but the Biden administration is not in charge anymore. Donald Trump, if you look at the numbers, as we cross $40 trillion in debt, in his first term, the national debt grew by $7.8 trillion. You can start yelling about how COVID, we had to do, it was emergency. Okay, it grew by $7.8 trillion. So far, in Trump's term, the debt has increased just shy of $4 trillion. In term two. So you're at basically $12 trillion of debt increase while we have Trump, or a transformational Republican president in office. The only way through this debt is more spending, more money supply, really, but more money being churned out there, more inflation over time. The only, there's no real alternative for this if we're going to keep spending at this level. Clay, the power of the dollar is going down because the government is inflating away the currency.
1: Yes.
0: We cannot escape this. So people can talk about it all day long, but this is happening, and Republicans are complicit in this happening. Democrats are worse, yes. But somebody has to explain to the people that are going to be voting in a few months here, what is it that's better for their ability to pay their bills? Not, you know, Iran nukes and not the southern border and not these other things that are very important. How are Republicans going to help people pay their bills and live better day-to-day lives, at least economically? Clay, I just want to see a lot more focus on that. That, I think, is a critical thing from here until then.
1: Yes, you're 100% right on that. We'll talk about it. Everybody has just decided that we're going to pretend the national debt doesn't exist. Remember, when the Tea Party started, it was because the national debt had hit $10 trillion. We have added $30 trillion in national debt since the Tea Party started back in, what, 2010-ish?
0: Yeah. And Trump has added more. There's been more added under the Trump administrations thus far than all of American history up to the Tea Party. $12 trillion versus 10.
1: Yeah.
0: So just numbers, folks.
1: It's
0: just
1: we're kind of living in a magical world where the debt doesn't matter. We'll talk about that a little bit. Wonk, wonk. When we come back. In the meantime, what's going on in Israel is a tremendous danger to so many people there. And there is a nonprofit organization based in New Jersey, the International Fellowship of Christians and Jews, that has existed now for over 40 years. And they are working to try to provide security when it comes to food, when it comes to bomb shelters, when it comes to putting hospitals underground for so many people that are in danger on a daily basis. They have done amazing work. I have seen it for myself on the ground in Israel. You can join the International Fellowship of Christians and Jews in praying for the safety of the Jewish people, for peace in Israel, and for an end to anti-Semitism. Stand with Israel in prayer today by visiting PrayIFCJ.org. 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One more time, PrayIFCJ.org.
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1: Welcome back in, Clay and Buck. We will take some of your calls. We were also scheduled, I don't think we mentioned it because his schedule can shift. We're scheduled to be joined by Vice President J.D. Vance in about an hour from now at 1:30 p.m. Eastern. That is 10:30 on the West Coast. Again, schedules permitting. We've had to cancel with him a couple of times. Not us, because we're going to be here no matter what from 12 to 3. But the Vice President's schedule can shift. But he is scheduled to be with us also. HUD Secretary in the cabinet, Scott Turner, is scheduled to be with me here in the Nashville studio where I do the program in the third hour, just FYI for everybody out there. We may have some spicy opinions here before long to share with you. Elon Musk weighed in on the Derek Chauvin case. We've got some takes on that. That is the police officer who is in prison over the George Floyd situation. We'll tell you what Elon said, whether we agree with it. Also, I'm going to tee off, and I don't know how many people want to weigh in on this, but this Lindsay Clancy trial, the mom who killed her three kids, I can't believe how much sympathetic coverage she's getting. I find it completely unacceptable. I will tell you why I find it that way. In the meantime, a lot to take into consideration when you own a business, making time to understand your business insurance, just one item on a long list. 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
17: We'll be right back.
11: Fox News. I'm CJ Pop. A short day in the trial of Lindsay Clancy, the Massachusetts mom accused of killing her kids.
17: We don't know why this jury was dismissed so early. About 2 hours into what was supposed to be a full day of testimony, the judge questioned them, but we don't know about what.
11: That's Fox's Brian Yenison in Plymouth. The judge said tomorrow will be a lengthy day. A sick juror cancels court in the multi-state youth addiction trial against Meta in Oakland, California. Meta is accused of targeting children and teens on those social media platforms like Facebook and Instagram. The United States sent 20 deportees to Liberia, part of 1,200 migrants that the African country will receive under a new deal. They arrived there earlier. The deal among the largest third country deportations driven by the Trump administration's crackdown on immigration. 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
21: Just before midnight on Saturday, February 19th, 2005, Danielle Imbo and her friend Richard Patrone left a crowded Philadelphia bar. 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
22: It does not make sense. 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
21: Those same questions frustrated law enforcement. The FBI called it murder for hire.
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25: 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One of them was the target. The other one was wrong place, wrong time.
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22: 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But it also could be something your son did too.
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21: 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Allegations were made and lines were drawn.
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4: These ridiculous interest rates, they're ridiculous. Look, when our country is strong, interest rates should go down. When our country is weak, frankly, they should go up. But this country is strong. They've never had, there's never been in history, the kind of money coming into a country as we have right now.
1: Donald Trump, unhappy with the interest rate situation right now. Isn't the latest, Clay, that they're expecting a rate increase from the Fed? Or I thought I saw that. I mean, it's, we've had a bit of inflation, mostly attributed to energy prices, which are mostly attributed to the decision with Iran to deal with Iran. We'll just put it that way, to deal with Iran. But there are some other things the president spoke about yesterday, Clay, that affect the economy, I thought were interesting and get into larger issues. One of them is this. Have you seen, there are two things going on that if you were a critic of the critics, you could say we're having a Luddite moment where people are very opposed to new technology or the use of technology. I'm saying a critic of the critics. There's not a clever term, I think, for the people that love the technology. But as I sit here and I talk to more and more people I talk to, by the way, are all about the full self drive or full supervised drive. They call it FSD, supervised drive of the Tesla. Other cars. I was in a Rivian yesterday, which is I didn't even know about this. You know about these cars? They're electric.
6: I've never ridden in one, but I've seen them driving around, and I know that they are supposedly sort of fancy SUV electric
1: vehicles.
6: Yeah,
1: it's like an electric SUV pickup truck. A friend gave me a ride yesterday. I went to check out.
6: Do they self-drive the Rivians?
1: Yep, they're updating the software so they'll be able to do it. That's what he told me. So I'm just saying, we're entering this brave new world, all the technology, the stuff is happening very fast. I've got the little delivery robots, and sometimes it's kind of cute. It's like R2-D2 vibe, you know, and it'll get stuck in a little corner, and they're trying to bring some guy somewhere a sandwich, and they have these little delivery robots on the street here. It's pretty crazy. I mean, that's already happening. They have these free roaming robots out in the street. You have the first orders being taken. I think I sent this to you, Clay, because I kind of want one. Of these robots that you can have in your home. I forget the name of the company. They're taking early orders this fall. I'm not sure when delivery is, but they're taking orders, and the robot can fold and do laundry and vacuum for you. And it's like a little humanoid robot that does household tasks. So this stuff is happening much faster than I think a lot of people realize. And the adoption of this, it's like going bankrupt in the sense that it's slow and then all at once, right? I mean, it's going to be like the iPhone. It went from a curiosity to now everybody has a smartphone of some kind. Some of you are Android people, but no one's perfect. Nobody, like I say to my wife, Clay, whenever I mess up, nobody's perfect. But a few things that are getting a lot of pushback right now. One is the Flock camera. Mm-hmm. You've seen this, right? There's a lot of...
6: We talked about it on the Big Saturday Show. They had a big discussion about it. Big debate.
1: Yeah. So the Flock camera issue, where now the technology is already in existence and being used, they can pick up... Basically, they can track your car and know where you are anytime, anywhere, all the time. Now, for people who say, well, that's very creepy and Big Brother, all right, but... There's also the use of this for finding violent felons, you know, fugitives, stopping child abductions and Amber Alert situation. I mean, there's a lot of positive to it, but we're definitely entering this society where you already have cameras all over the place, right? Security cameras all over the place, but essentially the license plate reader is going to be able to, or these cameras that will pull your license plate, will know where you are at all times. They can be used also for speeding. This is where I start to get a little worried about the tech and all this stuff. But something else, Clay, that's also getting a lot of pushback. Sorry, this is a big conversation. Also getting a lot of pushback. This is cut 8. Data centers.
6: Yeah.
1: This has turned into a huge fight right now
0: And it's a political fight in places that's meaningful. Like data centers has become a hot button issue. This is Trump. This is cut eight.
4: If I were the mayor of a town or the governor of a state and I had a chance to get a big plant in, an AI plant or a data center, I would absolutely want it because the jobs are enormous and the money paid, the taxes paid are just enormous. And if you don't take it, you're going to be left behind because there are plenty of places that want it. So I would say that maybe it can use a little public relations help.
0: Play a few things. Let me just give you some data on this. And you and I haven't talked about this. I'm wondering where you are on this. The first thing is there have been 75 data center projects just in the first quarter of this year blocked by organized, you know, local and political opposition. 75 data center projects worth $130 billion. People have just stopped this. In New York, you've got some of the commies blocking this stuff. Governor Kathy Hochul blocked data centers with a new executive order. It's calling it a pause. In Texas, Greg Abbott has frozen new data center projects pending an audit. Pennsylvania, Josh Shapiro has greatly tightened them up. And then there's a lot of different local actions in other places all across the country. 71% of Americans, according to Gallup, Clay, oppose a data center in their local area. And I'm sitting here and I'm just going, what is it with do you want to help walk us through here? The data centers, I know it's energy and water usage, but people point out golf courses use a heck of a lot more water, for example, than data centers do. But why are people so dead set against this? Trump says you should love it.
6: I think this is actually a great example of foreign interests manipulating American public opinion. If you look, and I'm going to be honest about this. I'm surprised it's not getting more attention. If you look at where the opposition to data centers is largely coming from, much of it is foreign money propaganda from China because they want to win the AI race. And so they are taking advantage of our media. They are paying a lot of money to make data centers, because they're new, a big, bad boogeyman for purposes of the United States. Now, let me also unpack this a little bit, two different levels. I understand in general, I think a lot of people are just opposed to having industry near their homes, right? So if you said, hey, do you want to build a huge data center? Or you said, do you want to build a huge factory that produces computers? A lot of people would say the same thing in response to both. It is, hey, this neighborhood, this farmland, this particular area of the country isn't suited from a zoning perspective to a big industry output such as that. But what I see that is really smart is, for instance, down in Louisiana, I believe Facebook is building a huge data center in one of the poorest countries in the United States where they desperately need jobs. Counties. Did I say countries? Yeah. One of the poorest counties in the United States where they desperately need jobs. That to me seems like something that is very smart from a capitalistic perspective. You have land that is not being used. You have people who are desperately in need of decent jobs. That seems like a really smart decision. Is it different if it's in a highly populated area? Do I want a data center suddenly sprouting, in my neighborhood? No. So here's the other thing, Buck, that I think is significant. I actually think it's likely that we're overbuilding data centers. And this is where I look at the history. For those of us who remember the dot-com implosion, everybody was going to make so much money off of the global crossing, the data terabytes or whatever you want to call it, that were being laid everywhere, that was going to propel the internet, carry all of the internet traffic, was going to be, everybody analogized back in the day, this is the picks and shovels of the internet. You don't want to be in the gold mining business. Who knows what companies might end up winning there? But if you sell these fibers, these cords that are going to propel the internet, you're going to be great. They overproduce relative to what they were going to need, and overall costs collapsed. That's my concern economically. It's not building. It's that we're overbuilding relative to what we're going to need.
0: It used to be that foreign interference operations in U.S. public opinion were pretty ham-fisted for anybody who is curious about this. It was far more extensive, and largely this is not covered in history classes and people don't know about it, because guess what a shock it is when you find out that the communists of the Soviet Union often found labor unions in this country and left-wing journalists in this country to be very effective conduits for anti-American communist propaganda. Nothing's really changed, has it? But there were far more extensive operations, and the Matroki archive, which is a fascinating short version of this, sorry, I'm weaving everybody, was that the KGB archives, Clay, the archivist for the KGB, after the fall of the wall, was like, hey, I've got all this stuff. And he showed up, I think he tried to show up first at the American embassy, maybe in Switzerland. He showed up somewhere the British embassy, and they didn't believe him. And then he showed up at the American embassy. We're like, hey, we should check this out. I forget who took it and who didn't take it. But we have the archives of the KGB. I'm talking about it because their influence operations in America were far more extensive than people understand to this day.
1: Yes.
0: They were doing all kinds of things. Now we have TikTok. Now we have Facebook. We have all these influence operations are real. And it's not just Russia. By the way, the Middle East is pouring a ton of money into this. China is obviously pouring a ton of money into this. And I think that the Luddite inclination about the data centers is very much meant to, it's a little bit like going anti-nuclear, making us go anti-nuclear in this country. It is a self-induced limitation on growth and expansion. Now, what you're talking about is a market condition. I agree with that. There could be some real market issue with this.
1: That's a different dynamic. Is it a capitalistic, intelligent way to be investing? I think that's a totally different discussion. I agree with you 100%. We didn't talk about this before. There are a lot of people focused on manipulating American opinion here. The idea that data centers are somehow going to change your quality of life in most American communities based on being built is, to me, crazy.
0: Let me tell you, a data center, in a lot of cases, I think would be a fantastic neighbor in the sense, at least in the general neighborhood. I'm not saying it's pretty at night, but it's going to be quiet. There's not really a lot going on. There's not going to be a lot of, you know, it's electricity and it's water and it's behind closed doors. So, and it's air conditioned.
1: I think your point that is so key here is, golf courses devour water compared to data centers.
0: It's not even close.
1: Oh my goodness, look at all the water they're using. And if you actually go look, I like to golf, even though I'm an awful golfer. Anybody who walks 18 holes of a golf course, rides around on 18 holes of a golf course, the amount of water that is required to keep an average golf course open is staggering. And so this idea that a data center, I think, what is it, 6% of the usage of a golf course?
0: That's right. And Clay, as you and I both know, you know why golf courses never get touched? You know why golf courses are never a political football, really? Because the elites of the Republican Party and the elites of the Democrat Party, Obama loved golf. They all love golf, okay?
1: Trump loves golf. It's probably the Trump one thing love, that actually course. Unites. I mean,
0: everybody unites knows them. That old Republican dudes love golf, but Democrats, you look at the Democrats, the big fancy Democrats of their party, they love golf too. And so that's why golf courses are like, they're untouchable. Like you can't mess with golf courses. But this Trump talks about this because I gave you those numbers. I mean, you have people who have blocked $170 billion of development of these data centers because of water and electricity concerns. I'll just say this about electricity. This reminds me of the anti-nuclear stuff, which also was meant to undermine us, by the way. And it goes into the sort of anti-nuclear weapon stuff from the Soviets. We should be embracing, and Trump knows this and he's right. His energy secretary came on our show, Clay, and said this. We should be embracing nuclear power like there's no tomorrow. I mean, we should be moving as fast on nuclear power as we possibly can because it is the cleanest. It is the most efficient. It is the only way that at scale, I think, you'll be able to power the future the way that we will need it to be powered if this AI stuff turns out the way that it is. So I'm a little surprised. I see this, and it's a crossover issue, too. I see some on the left and the right are anti-data centers. And I do not find, if people are saying it's because electricity is too expensive, okay, we need to expand the grid. And
1: energy production.
0: We need to expand energy production. We don't want to limit ourselves with this. So
1: we don't want to be like Europe where we're saying, hey, energy is too expensive. Let's not have air conditioning. No, I want air conditioning everywhere and I want it cold when it's hot everywhere. We shouldn't be trying to restrict that.
0: France and French people have a lot of wonderful and charming things, Clay. But there is something that really sums up the French mentality with they would rather thousands of old people die during a heat wave than just use air conditioning like those fat Americans. It's just the truth. This is their this is what they said. This is how they feel. That is the choice before them. They have nuclear in France. They're actually a very advanced nuclear country. They certainly could have the grid and the power to do the air conditioning. They certainly have the technology for something that's been around since, like 80 years now. But yeah, they won't do it. Technology is important for your roof too, my friends. 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

0: Welcome back in, Clay and Buck. We got a bunch of people we want to weigh in. We're talking about all the controversial issues of the day. Data centers are the latest. And Lisa in Texas wants to weigh in. Lisa, fire away.
1: Hi, I love your show. Never miss it.
0: Thank you.
1: Yes, sir. We in San Antonio, Texas, we get less than 30 inches per year of rain. And when you're averaging over 100 degrees, we don't have any water. We're not allowed to water yards. We're not allowed to fill swimming pools. So data centers in Central Texas can't.
0: Let me ask you this, Lisa. How many golf courses does San Antonio have?
1: Probably quite a few, because we have a lot
0: And my question would just be, does anyone ever say we don't have enough rain to be able to have all the golf courses that we have in San Antonio?
1: Yeah.
0: Some people do. Okay. Thank you for the call, because we're coming up on a break. What I would say is, I understand if you're concerned about resource allocation and where it goes. A golf course, as Buck pointed out, uses 20 times as much as the average data center does. There are tons of golf courses everywhere that I've ever been in Texas, to credit of people of Texas.
2: There are 33 golf courses in San Antonio, Texas.
0: 33 golf courses in San Antonio. Has anybody ever said we can't have the golf courses because we don't get enough rain? They're saying it about data centers. Why? Good question, I think.
3: 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Clay Travis and Buck
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0: victims, including his brother, firefighter Thomas Foley, who was killed in the attacks. 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
1: After battling pancreatic cancer linked to his time at Ground Zero, Daniel Foley passed away at 46 years old. 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
5: Seizing Swalwell devices. I'm Carmen Roberts, Fox News. Sources tell the AP that federal agents seized electronic devices from former California Congressman Eric Swalwell at a San Francisco airport and searched his Washington home as part of an investigation into sexual misconduct allegations. Swalwell resigned from Congress in April after allegations surfaced, which he denies. He had been a leading candidate for California governor, but dropped out of the race. The national debt sits at a record $40 trillion, and Treasury Secretary Scott Bessent told reporters at the White House,
6: "We're going to have to grow our way out of this, and as I talked about at G20 in Asheville, we are going to talk about the U.S. growth strategy and encourage the rest of the world to come along with us."
5: The national debt has soared for decades, accelerating under Presidents Trump and Biden, driven in part by pandemic costs, Trump tax cuts, and rising military spending. For Americans, that means higher borrowing costs, lower wages, and higher prices. As the Iran war nears its six-month point, President Trump is threatening Iran with economic D-Day, saying he would unleash the most crushing economic operation ever taken. Iran is brushing off the threat. We're learning more about the busted cocaine ring involving several students at Penn State University.
7: Prosecutors say that they used Venmo, Snapchat, and also a Cash App in order to do these drug deals. You know, they may be frat boys, but the prosecutors say they ran a large-scale drug trafficking operation all on the campus of Penn State University, and the investigation is now widening. So far, authorities have charged 13 current and former students and a student father being part of this scheme.
5: Fox's Eric Sean reporting. And the Dow is down 425 points at this hour. Crude oil up at $85.95 a barrel. 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

0: In hour number two, Clay and Buck, we are scheduled to be joined by Vice President J.D. Vance at the bottom of the hour. Also, Housing and Urban Affairs Secretary Scott Turner from President Trump's cabinet scheduled to be with me here in my Nashville studio at 2:30. So we got a couple of guests bottom of the next couple of hours. All right, Buck, I'm going to really dive in here to the deep end of the pool, because I got to be honest, I keep watching this and it's an awful story, but I want to know how in the world this has turned into the story that it has. Right now, the lead story on Fox News is this Lindsey Clancy trial. They have been covering it immensely. It feels like women largely have very strong opinions on this who are moms. But Buck, we're both dads. I want to kind of just make an argument. I want to get your take on it. I'm open to what others would say about it. And I'm going to shift, as you know, lawyers often do, the fact pattern a little bit. If Lindsey Clancy were a teacher in Massachusetts, this is the woman who killed her three kids and admits that she killed her three young kids. If she were a teacher in Massachusetts and she slept with a 17-year-old student, that would be a strict liability offense. In other words, if she did it, there is no defending anything. She couldn't say, I thought that he was 19. She couldn't come up with a defense to that crime. We have relatively few of them, but it is a strict liability offense.
1: And by the way, that's even true in states with a teacher, where in some cases the age of consent, there are teachers who have gone to prison for sleeping with 18-year-olds.
0: Yes. Consent in Massachusetts is actually 16.
1: Even an adult, if they're your student, there are some states, unless I'm incorrect, I believe I'm correct in this, where that is still a crime.
0: Because there's an idea of we need to protect kids, and there's a particular relationship that a teacher as an authority figure has that does not allow there to be a consensual sexual relationship. That is the theory behind it. How is it possible that you can murder your kids and have a defense to that crime that we are not imposing strict liability? And I'm not even getting into what her mental state is. If we believe that protecting kids is so important that if you sleep with a 17-year-old as a teacher based on your relationship, your authority figure, a parent is an authority figure of a child, how does the logic allow her to do something that I think everybody out there would agree is a far more serious, egregious criminal offense to murder three young children?
1: Is there really anything that could be worse than murdering your own children? What could be worse than murdering your own children? I mean, people could maybe argue something, but I don't know that there's anything worse than something might be as bad, but worse than murdering your own children.
0: And I was watching this morning, Buck. There are tons of women. They all happen to be white in the video that I saw. You shared it. I shared it.
1: Yeah.
0: Of women showing up at the court proceeding to show support for Lindsey Clancy. I do not understand how we have gotten to a place where so many of these women, and I do think it's significant that overwhelmingly, I would bet, Buck, and I bet you would sign off too, that is a highly educated cadre of mothers, of white women, probably a lot of moms that
1: I prefer the term credentialed, but I know what you mean. There's probably a lot of master's degrees in nonsense there, but yes, they have gone through the education system.
0: College. They have probably a higher average wealth than the average person in Massachusetts, right? These are people that quote unquote would be considered elite members of society, yet they in their free time are now showing up to argue that a mother who killed her three daughters should not be found guilty of their murder. And well, I think it actually ties in with what you have argued as well, Buck, where there is a huge, I would call it crime porn audience that is overwhelmingly female that is obsessed with true crime. This is not really something that happens with men, it doesn't seem to me. Women are obsessed with these true crime events. If you have, they have conferences where women show up in huge numbers. What is going on here? What do you think? You wrote about manufacturing delusion. Like, yeah. Is this a mass delusion that women are particularly susceptible to? Are we particularly, as men, just brutes that we don't respond in the same way? This story, I said to you off air, we haven't talked about it. This story is so awful to me that thinking about killing your kids makes me almost so sick to my stomach that I have almost no interest in this at all. But for all these women I'm seeing who are showing up to defend Lindsey Clancy, and it's crazy viral on social media, how many people are saying that they are on her side in this story. And it's one of these where I can't believe it's real.
1: So there's so much going on here, and it's all very, very dark and really unsettling at a deep level to see people that are taking this position. So I have to separate this, Clay. If in my mind, at least, there's the true crime thing here, and then there's the mass hysteria, like demonic support of the most evil thing person. And there's crossover between these, but on the true crime side, I would just say, first of all, I'm really getting tired of seeing people that think that they know more than all of the people who are actually investigating, involved in, and in the courtroom every day, either as prosecutors or judges or defense attorneys or anything. And I'm also getting very tired of people coming up with thinking they're a genius because, oh no, it's not the really obvious person who did this, who there's a mountain of evidence against. It's some other person. And I'm part of the smart cabal online that has figured out the other person. It's not actually the other person. Okay. And this is a way that people can feel important and smart without actually having to do any work or think through anything. So there's the true crime delusion part of it. And then there's the mass hysteria delusion part of it. And this goes so deep. There's, on the one hand, you could say, Clay, that there's a really widespread desire among left of center females, overwhelmingly, to not just normalize, but to almost celebrate mental illness. This is a real, you know, that this is like, take me as I am. Like, yeah, so what if I have like bipolar disorder? Like, just let me just do it. You know, I'm just going to be, but it's like, no, these are the same. You wouldn't say that if you had the flu. You wouldn't say I'm team influenza. This is amazing. I love my flu. You try to control things that are not within the norms of what you want. So there is this widespread over-normalizing, if you will, celebration of mental illness. And then there's just something else that's very deep-seated. I'm actually, Clay, in the middle of reading a book right now called Witch Craze, Terror and Fantasy in Baroque Europe. And it goes into, people don't even realize this, we think of the Salem witch trial in this country, which was a very minor. There were other witch burnings in this country. I just want to be clear. There were other witch cases, but very minor, actually, and kind of a blip on the radar in America. There was a period in Europe in the early 1600s. This came up during my mass delusion research for manufacturing delusion. Clay, in the early 1600s, Germany in particular, it happened in France, it happened in Sweden, some other places, but that was a little bit of a... Germany burned thousands and thousands of women at the stake.
0: I didn't know that.
1: Thousands and thousands of women at the stake for being witches. And they were women overwhelmingly. There were some men who were a part of this, but they were women who were known to the community, often women who worked as nursemaids, wet nurses, midwives. A lot of midwives burned at the stake. And society, these little societies would have these little sort of Baroque Germanic duchies, if you will, would have these moments of mass hysteria, and it would usually be involving a child dying of a disease, or, you know, suddenly a child dies. And if it happens a few times, they didn't know about germ theory, so they wanted to blame someone. It was a scapegoating thing. And so they said, oh, well, the old woman, we're going to burn her at the stake. And this sort of thing happened. But women turned on women that had helped them raise their own children and watched them get burned at the stake, which is among the worst things that could possibly happen to a human being. thousands and thousands of times over in Germany in the 1600s. And I see the same sort of crazy in the eyes of some of these women who are supporting this Clancy woman. What are you missing here? She murdered her three children, and the claim is, Clay, that she was temporarily insane. So she's not mounting, as I understand it, or at least the argument has turned into, it's not that she's, oh, because she hasn't always been crazy, obviously. And they're saying she's not crazy now, but she was crazy for that moment, which absolves her of responsibility for what she did. Because she was not of sound mind in the moment she committed a triple murder of her own children. And there are people who are cheering for her. They've raised money for her. What the hell is wrong with them?
2: I agree with all that. And also, I would rather be dead than my three kids be dead, period. If I were involved in doing them harm, I would even more want to not be alive. I cannot imagine going on trial, all of this. She tried to kill herself afterwards, by the way. Evidently, she jumped off a porch. She's paralyzed. Like, it's a ridiculously awful story in all respects. But I do not understand why people are showing up and saying she doesn't deserve consequences for this. Again, if we have strict liability offenses for authority figures who engage in sexual relations with 17-year-olds in Massachusetts, even 18-year-olds, why in the world is she able to offer any defense at all? And why does almost no one talk about the kids? Yeah. It's, to me, Buck, on the psychology level, it's a focus on the person who did harm to the kids over the children themselves, who, by the way, I think had a pretty strong right to live. And I also don't understand what in the world the husband's doing here. He's testifying in her defense, which I just, the whole
1: deranged
2: family seems like they
1: deranged
2: have lost the plot.
1: A part of this, I think, is the culture of abortion and the culture of death and women killing their babies being completely not just normalized, but actually celebrated by the left in this country. I think that is very I know it is very real, and it is demonic. You know, Massachusetts just passed a law, abortion up till birth. That's how Massachusetts goes with things. So speaking of Salem, so that's a part of this story as well. But I think, Clay, I give credit to Matt Walsh, has been all over this, and you know he's not hard to find online because he takes those slings and arrows, and he starts to look like a porcupine because they're just coming after him with all this stuff, and I respect that. But he said, and this is so true, how would any of these women be doing this if, what's her name, Clancy? What's her first name?
2: Lindsay Clancy.
1: Lindsay Clancy. Would any of these women supporting her outside this courthouse be doing this if she had mutilated and drowned three puppies and said she was temporarily insane? I think the answer is no. I actually think that this is very important. I think that a lot of women have been trained to think that the dog is like a more important thing to be protecting than a baby, because a baby can be an inconvenience, and maybe you have a choice. You have reproductive care, a la abortion. I think that's absolutely true.
2: That's a really good. There's a 0% chance those women would be showing up if she were being prosecuted for.
1: If she was facing 5 or 10 years in prison for animal cruelty, not a single person would be saying, oh, she had temporary insanity and she's actually a really good person. She just strangled those puppies because she was temporarily insane. No. In fact, I think a lot of women would be protesting outside of her courtroom wanting a stronger punishment for her. What does that tell you about where we are as a country, as a society? I know this isn't all of us, but I'm saying there's enough people here. They've raised a lot of money for her that there is a single woman standing outside the courthouse, Clay, in support of her is, and they're, you know, they're not supporting her like saying, you know, may God have mercy on your soul and, you know, confess your sins and, you know, we can all be forgiven in the afterlife. This isn't a Christian thing for them. It's not really her fault. And a lot of women have problems, and she was postpartum, and so she should walk. That's what some of these women are saying.
2: That's the exact argument they are making.
1: It's monstrous. It's truly monstrous. And I don't. And if you say this stuff online, by the way, you will have crazy women. It's really all women. I haven't seen any guys doing the arguing on this. crazy women will come at you and they'll start talking about postpartum depression. By the way,
2: let me, a lot of people, by the way, Buck, let me flip it for you as we go to break. You mentioned the puppy thing. Just make it the dad. Would any men in America, would any of these women be showing up to defend a husband who killed all three of his kids just like she did?
1: I think they'd be offering to throw the switch on the electric chair themselves. By the way, I would understand that, but that is not where we are with this at all. We'll talk more about it, but yeah, accountability among a certain subset of females in this country, something that they desperately seem to want to avoid when it comes to their own children. All right, severe weather can knock out the power in your neighborhood in a flash. 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

0: Welcome back into Clay and Buck. We will be taking more calls, talkbacks, and perhaps chatting with the second most powerful person in the United States government in a minute here. We'll see. Vice President J.D. Vance, I believe, is supposed to be joining us. He might get called into the Situation Room, in which case, that is fine. But if not, we'll be talking to him shortly here. And we have Justin in South Carolina on data centers. Wanted to play this. Play it.
1: Hey, guys. This is Justin in Charleston, South Carolina. I want to chime in on the data center. Most of the centers that are being built are on the large scale, and they consume about 1 million gallons of water a day. That's equivalent to a small town. So if they're building one of these things next to a small town, you're now doubling the amount of water that that town uses on a daily basis. Those are all facts brought to you by Grok. So if China's infiltrated Grok, that's a whole other argument. But I'm not a fan of these things.
0: Well, my question is, again, they wouldn't build if they didn't have the ability to, like, I'm doing a renovation, Clay, of some rooms in my home, and we have to check to see if we have the amperage for the outlets we want to put in. They're not going to sign a huge data center. They're not putting this in some little place that doesn't have the water or the grid power to support it. 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
5: News. I'm Therese Crowley. The jury in the Lindsey Clancy murder trial sent home early today with a judge promising a longer Friday. After hearing from a chaplain who visited her some 200 times, the jury will have to determine did postpartum psychosis and a voice in her head make the mother incapable of knowing it was wrong to kill her three kids. Woman in pink held a silent rally holding hands outside court in Plymouth. They've already decided.
6: Lindsey was severely struggling and she was severely failed.
5: Prosecution says she planned the murders. FBI agents seized electronic devices from former Congressman Eric Swalwell at San Francisco Airport and raided his D.C. home in a sex assault probe that caused him to drop out of Congress and the California governor's race. And the Oakland Meta trial canceled till Monday with a juror out sick. States claim Meta built its platforms to be addictive. 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
0: Now joined by the Vice President of the United States, J.D. Vance. Mr. Vice President, thanks for being here with us, sir.
23: Of course. How you guys doing?
2: Fantastic.
0: We're good. It's always a good day here on Clay and Buck. I hear you're heading out to Ohio tomorrow. We got a lot of things to talk to you about, but I want to know what's going on with this trip to Ohio. There's a steel plant involved. I assume you're going to be talking economy. What's going on here, JD? Give people a little preview.
23: Yeah. So I'm very excited about this event because it's actually the steel mill. It used to be called Armco Steel. It is now the Cleveland Cliffs Middletown Works. And this is actually where my grandfather worked for nearly 40 years. So just an amazing opportunity for me to go and talk about, you know, frankly, plants like this wouldn't exist were it not for some of the Trump administration's economic policies. As you guys know, one of the main focuses of what we've been trying to do the past 2 years is to reindustrialize and rebuild the American heartland. We want good jobs in all sectors, but particularly the manufacturing sector. So we're going to talk about that, talk about how important it is to build America's future right here in America, but just personally very meaningful. And then, though it is controversial, I'm sure to your listeners as well, I will be also making a couple stops to some Cincinnati chili restaurants, Price Hill Chili, Skyline Chili, which if you're from Southern Ohio, you know there's a bit of a divergence in which is better. We're going to go out there and campaign for some congressional candidates there in the Cincinnati area. So I'm really looking forward to it. It's going to be very personally meaningful. I have a lot of family there. So we're going to have a good time.
2: First of all, before we get into a bit more, and you're probably not going to be happy with this, Cincinnati chili is the most overrated food in the country. I'll let you tee off on that, and then I will come back with another question.
23: Man, shots fired. I didn't know you were a Democrat. look, here's the thing about Cincinnati chili. It is controversial because all great things inspire controversy. It's just, you know, Cincinnati chili is to food what Donald Trump is to the presidency. He inspires strong feelings because he's done a lot. And I think it's with Cincinnati chili. Like, a lot of people, you're right, don't love it. But the real people know that it's an inspired American food choice. We're not going to tolerate any backtalk on Cincinnati chili. I'll make sure the IRS takes an extra special look at your tax return. Thanks for that comment.
2: All right. On a positive note, you now have a young son, your fourth child. You can correct me if I got those numbers wrong. I think I got it right. What is it like to be vice president with a newborn? What is the sleep schedule like? You're probably not sleeping a lot anyway. I'm sure that your wife is helming up the child care to a large extent as well, driving the force there. But what is that like? We haven't really ever had in modern memory a parent of a newborn with a job like yours. Do you ever sleep? What's the day-to-day like?
23: Yeah, so it's funny. You asked about the baby, and you're right, four-week-old boy. He is healthy and happy, which, of course, is a great blessing. But Usha and I just had lunch with Brooke Rollins, Doug Burgum, Luke Bryan, the country music star who's in town for a show, and the baby. And then we walked the baby upstairs to meet the president for the first time. And, you know, the president, he just loves kids. And so we got his first Donald Trump challenge coin. Of course, you know, the baby doesn't understand that, but he will someday. But, you know, the way that our schedule works is, you know, normally what Usha will try to do is, you know, with a newborn, try to go to bed around 9 or 10. And then, you know, you got to feed the baby a couple times in the middle of the night and then, you know, wake up 5 or 6. And I kind of just keep to that schedule. But instead of going to bed at 9, I go to bed around midnight. And it hasn't changed that much. I mean, as you guys know, like, dads can change diapers and dads can do a lot. And you know, obviously, like, the 9-year-old, the 6-year-old and the 4-year-old, I can do a lot with them. But mostly what a 4-week-old baby wants to do is eat. And that's mainly where mom comes in. So we've got a nice balance where I'm able to sort of focus on the older kids. She's able to focus on the baby. And every family has a different approach, but that's where we are right now. And you know, you ask what it's like being vice president, having a 4-week-old. It's an amazing thing because you know we have just a lot of staff help. We have a lot of people. You know, that frankly, through the generosity of the American people, the nature of the job, I don't have to like drive. So you know, the Secret Service drives us around. So when the baby's fussing, I can help out as opposed to, you know, try to manage it from the front seat behind the wheel. So there are all these interesting little ways where I think it's actually easier to have a 4-week-old baby as vice president of the United States. And, you know, we're going to fly home tomorrow to the Cincinnati area. You know, obviously transportation is a little bit easier when you're VP. So a lot of ways in which just the nature of the job and the generosity of the American people makes it easier. It's always a challenge, man. No matter what stage of life you're at, it's always kind of crazy to have a new human being to take care of. But we're very, very lucky, and he's an easy baby, at least so far.
0: J.D., Mr. Vice President, we have important things to talk about, the economy, Iran, and all that. I want to get into that, too, but I have to ask you, sir, because I feel like the vice president weighing in on this, I don't know, might be helpful for my own household. Sleep training a baby when the time comes. You and Usha, where are you on this?
23: Okay, man. So she's like a drill instructor when it comes to sleep training, and she starts immediately. And, you know, her attitude, like the thing that she, you know, we actually both read this book after our first kid was born. And her basic rule is how much ever the baby is sleeping, how long the sleep cycles are, whatever time the baby's eating, the baby has got to try to fall asleep on its own. It's got to try to teach itself to fall asleep with the help of the parents. And that has like gotten us through, I mean, now 4 kids. All of our kids are amazing sleepers, but Usha deserves a ton of credit for it, man. She is like military discipline when it comes to sleep training.
0: I bailed last night, by the way, Clay. Carrie was trying to sleep train our 16-month-old, and she stepped out for a second with the dog, And I just snuck in there and put him to bed. I couldn't do it.
2: Oh, I'm soft compared to Laura when it came to that with our three. JD, all right, let's get into a couple of serious questions here. I want to give you a chance to tee off on this. I don't know how much you've gotten to tee off, and I know that the trial is still going to come, and you have some elements of being vice president. But Charlie Kirk was a friend of all of ours. The amount of crazy surrounding the conspiracies that have been alleged and everything else relating to Charlie Kirk, frankly, has driven Buck and I mad. We take calls here and people call in and they say, oh, he had an exploding microphone on his body. It wasn't actually a gun. That wasn't really him that was doing the shooting. That was Israel. You are a great friend of Charlie Kirk. You have one of the most powerful offices in the world. How frustrated are you by those conspiracy theories? I know Erica has been attacked immensely over this, too. What can you tell us from your perspective about that story?
23: Yeah, I mean, I'm most frustrated at the attacks on Erica and some of the other staff. I mean, you know, Mikey, who was Charlie's chief of staff and a very good friend of both of ours, you know, Mikey was the person who called me and told me that he thought Charlie actually had a chance when he was in the hospital. You know, of course, that didn't work out. But the idea that somehow these people were involved in Charlie's death, it just enrages me. And, you know, as we all have friends, and we all have friends who, you know, have family members that they love. And, you know, when just the idea that Erica has suffered, not just the loss of Charlie, but all this BS that's been directed at her, that's very frustrating to me. I think conspiracy theories writ large, I mean, you know, I obviously haven't seen all of them. I've actually tried to follow a lot of them because I do think one of the ways that all of us reacted, or at least a lot of my friends reacted to Charlie's death, was we tried to learn as much about it as possible. You know, who is Tyler Robinson? Why did he do it? You know, were there other people who had foreknowledge of it? Because remember, there were some social media posts, you know, sort of threatening Charlie in the days up to the attack. And, you know, I asked myself the same questions. Are the people making those posts, were they just being stupid? Were they just being threatening? Or did they actually have foreknowledge of what Tyler Robinson was about to do? So there's a lot of, like, I understand the desire to not buy the official narrative, but if you're going down a rabbit hole that leads you to attack Erica Kirk, I mean, all we can ever do is trust our instincts, but also trust, you know, our rationality. And I know Erica. She's a very, very good person. She's trying to raise two kids who just lost their father. And she just doesn't deserve the attacks that have been leveled against her. And in terms of, like, you know, the exploding microphone, I mean, all these different theories, the one theory that I've always just been very annoyed by, because I, like, you know, I served in the Marine Corps, and I know a lot of close friends who are ballistics experts, who were scout snipers back when that program was active in the Marine Corps. And there was this idea that, you know, this is gruesome, but that Charlie had to have been shot with a smaller caliber round. And I talked to probably a half dozen people about that who actually know ballistics. And they're like, you know, bullets do really odd things when they impact the human body. And the idea, first of all, like, the idea that somebody is smart enough to engage in a conspiracy to murder Charlie Kirk, but they're going to plant the wrong caliber weapon, and some sleuth on the internet is going to find the real truth. I just, that for whatever reason has always struck me as so bizarrely irrational that, like, if you really think that there was a grand conspiracy, whether it was Israel or the French or somebody else to murder Charlie, but you think the people who were smart enough to pull that off were not smart enough to drop the right murder weapon, I just, that has always struck me as just a bizarre part of the theory. But, you know, I sort of see that as just, that is life in the era of the internet. So that stuff doesn't bother me. The stuff that bothers me is when they go after Erica and Mikey.
0: We're speaking to J.D. Vance, Vice President of the United States. And Mr. Vice President, we got to ask, of course. You know, there are some must asks. And we have your book here, too, by the way, Communion, which people love. So you can talk about that maybe at the very, very end here. But real quick, or whatever you feel like saying on it, Iran, economic D-Day. Trump is saying we're absolutely turning up. We're taking the dial to 11, so to speak, on economic pressure. What are your thoughts on this? And what does it look like for us going into the midterms as Republicans with this Iran oil price overhang?
23: I think, first of all, like, you know, obviously oil prices are elevated, which people see at the pump, but they have come down substantially from their high point. And that's because we've been able, despite the Iranian shooting at commercial vessels, we've been able to get a lot of oil and gas out of the Strait of Hormuz through the great work of our military and some of our folks on the commercial side. So that you know, we got to get more out, but that has been a very successful thing because that is the Iranians' leverage point. They are trying to close the strait down. And if we can, you know, not even get it back to where it was before, but if we can get enough oil and gas out to give some Americans some ease at the pump, some ease on energy prices, meanwhile, the Iranians are punished for shooting at commercial ships, that just applies a lot of economic pressure to them. And that changes their calculus for, you know, what kind of a deal they want to make, what kind of arrangement they want to have with the United States of America. Do they want to have their economy strangled for the rest of time, or do they want to have a better relationship with the West? That's always been the option that the president has put to these guys. But if they're going to shoot at ships, they're going to engage in terrorism against commercial vessels, we're going to do everything that we can to make sure that they're not able to do that. And I think we've been quite successful. I think that we're in a new phase of this. And what the president signaled with his truth of a couple of days ago is that, you know, we have destroyed their conventional military. We have put an incredible amount of pressure on their industrial base they use to manufacture weapons. We're kind of now in a new phase where the most effective tool that we have is the economic pressure that we can apply to them. And this is a delicate dance because we apply economic pressure to them. They're going to try to apply economic pressure to us. But what has been true over the last couple of weeks is they felt a lot more pressure than we have. We're going to keep that going because we think that's the best way to, you know, ultimately accomplish the final objective here, right? We have to go back to the very beginning. The president said Iran cannot have a nuclear weapon. Well, their nuclear facilities are destroyed, but the question is, do they try to rebuild them? And so fundamentally what we're trying to do is create a changed reality on the ground where not just we can say with confidence their facilities have been destroyed, but we can also say with confidence they're never going to try to rebuild. And that's the phase that we're in now.
2: Last question for you. The book is Communion, Finding Your Way Back to Faith. I want to give you an opportunity to tell people why you think that book is resonating so well with so many people and selling so many copies. But I also want to tee up this because I know you're a big sports fan. First of all, congratulations to the Buckeyes. They're the number one preseason team in America. I know that that makes you happy. I also want to get your take here as you talk about the book. I'm sure you saw Enes Kanter Freedom and Royce White have declared for the WNBA draft. How crazy is where we are with the WNBA in the wake of Sophie Cunningham? Tell us about the book. I'll let you tee off on a variety of different subjects there to close.
23: Oh, man. Well, first of all, I actually, you know, it's kind of cool to see your team as number one on the AP poll, but I don't love being number one because I just think it sets expectations so high. I think Oregon has a really, really good team this year. I think the Hurricanes, which I think they ended up as sixth or seventh. I think the Hurricanes have an amazing team this year and obviously a very good coach. So, you know, like we have the big game in Texas to start the season or at least early in the season. I hate the expectations being so high because remember, we still have a sophomore quarterback with an incredible amount of pressure, a great receiving core, but you know, that's hard for a sophomore to quarterback a team that starts preseason number one. So I feel good about our team, but I'd be happier, frankly, with a ranking at two or three. And on the book, man, you know, it's something I've been writing for 10 years. I started to write it right after Hillbilly Elegy came out in 2016. So this is the second book I've ever published. It was probably 80% written before I ever became vice president. And I kind of got to a point where it's like, you're either never going to publish this book or you're going to sit down on, you know, the 2 hours you can find free on the nights and on the weekends and just finish this thing. And I wanted to help people understand, why is it that kids like me raised in the Christian faith, why did we lose our faith and why do we come back to it? And I kind of told that story, obviously in a very personal way, but, you know, through other lenses as well. And I know a lot of your audience are people of a very serious faith, and hopefully they can pick something up, learn something about it, and find something meaningful in it.
2: Amen. J.D. Vance, keep up the good work. 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
23: All right, guys. Take care.
2: That's J.D. Vance. We'll be back next.
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3: Closing arguments could come Monday. I'm Carmen Roberts, Fox News. Testimony has already ended for the day in the Massachusetts murder trial of Lindsay Clancy, accused of killing her three children.
4: The jury heard from new defense witness Sheila Kavanaugh, the hospital chaplain who met Lindsay Clancy the morning after she killed her three children. Kavanaugh testified that Lindsay blamed a male voice in her head for doing that, but prosecutors challenged her, noting she documented other details in her notes, but never mentioned the voice.
5: And the voice, according to Lindsay, told her that if she did not follow the command, neither she nor her children would be safe.
4: The prosecution says Lindsay was not psychotic and these were planned, deliberate murders.
3: Fox's Brian Yenis reporting. Hundreds of supporters gathered outside the courthouse today, calling this a mental health system failure. 20 people kicked out of the U.S. by the Trump administration arrived in Liberia today. The African country has agreed to accept 1,200 illegal immigrants removed from America. President Trump threatens to pour on the pressure against Iran as the war nears the half-year mark.
6: What he is calling economic D-Day against Iran.
3: Fox's Trey Yingston, Tel Aviv.
6: The president posting to Truth Social saying no one has given the Islamic Republic of Iran a greater opportunity to make a deal than me. Tragically for them, they have failed to take it. Therefore, today I am announcing the most crushing economic operation ever taken against any country.
3: More threats and stalled negotiations are pushing crude prices higher. U.S. crude is up 2.5% at $86.51 a barrel. And a U.S. Army unit at Fort Stewart, Georgia is offering its troops a special bonus if they reenlist soon. Four extra days off, timed around the November release of the video game Grand Theft Auto 6. 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

0: Welcome back in. Hour number three, Clay and Buck. We are rolling through the program. We appreciate all of you hanging out with us. Oh, man. We have hit on a lot so far. I imagine that a lot of people want to react. J.D. Vance just on with us. Scott Turner, HUD Secretary, will be here in studio with me at the bottom of the hour. And we've been following a ton of different stories out there. The South Carolina Senate race getting a lot of attention. We mentioned that Eric Swalwell's phones have been seized both at home and in San Francisco airport. There are reports out there, Buck, that Scott Jennings, who is the current conservative voice, I would say at the apex of CNN, that he wants the White House press secretary job and has been advocating for it. We talked about the Lindsey Clancy trial, a bunch of different stories out there. But let's go back to JD, who we just finished with. It's a good interview, frankly, from his perspective. I thought he handled all the questions. Obviously, we got into a ton of different subjects with him. You can react to that, 800-282-2882. Look, I think one of the big stories, maybe the biggest story for JD in the wake of the midterms is going to be, how is all of this going to play out with Marco Rubio? To what extent, there's a report out there that our friend Omid Malik, who runs 1789 Capital, we have invested with 1789 Capital. Some Omid's a great financial maven, that he had a fundraiser for J.D. Vance last night in New York that raised over $5 million and had some of the top, as you would imagine, I think it was $250,000 to go to the event. So some of the top finance people in the New York City area that are all supporting, a lot of big tech people that are all supporting J.D. Vance and helping him raise money. So I think the question that's going to be out there, Buck, and I think it's a good one, is to what extent is J.D. Vance going to largely receive a endorsement from Trump world versus is Marco Rubio going to run? Because as you and I have said, and I bet you would echo this, I feel very confident that Senator Ted Cruz of Texas is going to run. I would be stunned if he does not. And increasingly, I would be stunned if Ron DeSantis is not running for president as well, meaning there's going to be a pretty strong field of contenders come basically January of 27, which is not going to be here very long from now, where everybody starts to begin the process in Iowa and New Hampshire of the 2028 cycle.
1: This may sound naive, but I actually think it's not. We would have to see. It is very possible for people to run against each other for an office who share a lot of the same beliefs and values and everything else and make their case without burning down the opposing guy's village, if you will.
0: Yeah.
1: I think that you could see DeSantis, and let's just throw it all out there for a second. If you had JD, there's going to be a primary. So you got JD's definitely running. He's the VP. Maybe he gets the Trump endorsement. Maybe Trump lets it play out a bit more like a big old version of The Apprentice. The Apprentice for the Oval Office.
0: I don't think that's a crazy take at all. In fact, I think that's a good analogy of where we might be headed.
1: Yeah, I think that is probably where we'll be. But you get Ted Cruz in the mix. You get Ron DeSantis, JD, Rubio, and a few others will come to mind, whoever else you want to throw in the mix. They can run and they can hash out ideas, and maybe it gets a little heated on stage occasionally, but whoever wins that, maybe it turns into Ron DeSantis as Secretary of Defense, Ted Cruz as Attorney General, or maybe he wants Secretary of State, and JD and Marco somewhere in the top of the ticket, bottom of the ticket, whatever. I'm just saying it doesn't have to be what we've seen in the past. And keep in mind, Marco ran against Trump in 2016 and it got pretty heated. It was a little Marco in the hands and everything else. And now he's Trump's top three allies for the administration right now. I mean, it's really, I think it's Hegseth, Marco, and JD are the big three under Trump. Although Bessent has become, obviously, or Bessent's right up there too. So there's some other voices or some other individuals. But, yeah, I think you could have a robust primary where everyone is saying, look, I think I'm the guy, here's why. And you don't have to accuse the other guy of, you know, having abused puppies when he was at summer camp or something. You know, you don't have to do that. I know we've started to think that you have to do that because of the way things have been going in politics, but you don't have to.
0: I thought JD's answer on traveling with a four-week-old actually probably resonated with a lot of people who have traveled with young children, that being vice president, somewhat it's easier to actually travel, which I wouldn't really have thought about. But yeah, you have a huge cadre of vehicles that are taking you at high speed wherever you need to go. Your security apparatus, meaning the amount of time you have to go through metal detectors and whatnot, is probably severely curtailed relative to regular people. Even when you're in a vehicle, you're never driving. I thought that was kind of funny. And you might say, well, that's a strange thing to take out of a vice president. We haven't had a president or a vice president with kids in 150 years, I think is the math. And many people still remember John F. Kennedy having kids in the White House because John was crawling around underneath the desk. And that really made the entire Kennedy family, I think, to a large extent, the dynasty that they are, because people feel like they grew up with them. And you were making the comment earlier, Buck, about Harry and Meghan moving back to England. One reason why so many people are invested in Harry and Meghan, and certainly William and Kate, is watching those young boys when they were young teenage boys. I think Harry was around 12 and William was around, you know, 15 or 16 when Princess Diana died and they walked in her funeral cortege. People have felt that they had a connection to them for that reason, because they grew up with them. And certainly when JFK Jr. saluted his dad's casket, I mean, that's one of the most iconic moments in the history of the presidency. So having young kids, I think, is going to be an intriguing part of the story that J.D. Vance has as we head forward. Now, we are going to be joined by HUD Secretary Scott Turner. There are a bunch of stories out there. You guys are reacting like crazy. We have a ton of talkbacks, so I thought I would hit some of these. John, in Cape Cod, we got so many reactions to the Darlene Graham versus Ralph Norman discussion yesterday. Here was John reacting to those clips that have gone viral of Darlene Graham relating to the situation in Taiwan. Cut A.
2: I gotta say, I'm shocked at Darlene Graham's answer. I can't believe it. I'm stunned. I mean, I know more than what she has been saying. Absolutely. And I just follow the current events. That's all you really need to do to give a good answer on, of course, Taiwan's a security risk.
0: This was my point, by the way. 100% of our audience would have been better at answering that question than Darlene Graham was.
1: If you listened to the show, you could have answered that question. And I don't just mean because we actually do some pretty in-depth. I was in Taiwan with our friend Steve Yates, met with the president, the national security advisor, spent a whole week there just meeting with everybody and seeing everything we could. So we are a particularly well-informed on the issue of Taiwan show and everyone. But just people that choose to listen to the show are well-informed enough in general that they would have been able to give a good answer to that question. All of them. No one who listens to us with any regularity at all would be like, I don't know, China, Taiwan. No. So to me, Clay, it's more damning than she didn't prepare. That to me would be something like, what aspect of the big, beautiful bill do you think maybe was too much spending?
0: Yeah.
1: That's so you didn't prepare enough. Because you should be able to answer that, but if you can't, I have nothing to say on China-Taiwan, is you just don't read the newspaper, period. Forget about whether you should be a senator. You do not. You have no curiosity about the biggest issues in the world right now, and that is a problem for me.
0: That was not a gotcha question. There are gotcha questions. Remember when George W. Bush ran for president the first time back in 2000?
1: They're like, who's the current, you know, prime minister of Swaziland or something? And everyone's like, yes. I don't know. I mean,
0: yeah, there are gotcha questions where I think the American public would respond and say, hey, you know what? That is an unfair take. This is not one of them. David in South Carolina, News Radio 94.3 WSC. Here's his take.
3: Hey, Clay and Buck. It's David from South Carolina. Couldn't get through on the line. So, Darlene Graham, with that answer, that disqualifies her for me. Besides, we were all up in arms about Kamala selected, not elected. when she was running. And the same thing could be said for Darlene Graham. Sure, Lindsey was awesome, but he was also a flip-flopper. So she'll probably be a flip-flopper too, if that's the case.
0: Buck, I thought one of our callers had a great point yesterday, and you echoed it as well, which is we can't rip Biden for never making decisions and having his staffers do much of the job of president. And then when Darlene Graham does a poor job, some of the callers said, well, her staff will take care of her. Do we want somebody who's the leader of the staff and actually being elected to do the job, or do we want unelected staffers to be in charge? I think that's a hard argument to get past. 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
4: I'd like to applaud Darlene for being honest with us. Unlike AOC, who is a liar and is stupid enough to believe that we, the people, believe her lies, Darlene is honest. And what is more important in this day and age but honesty? We don't need any more liars like AOC in the Senate.
1: No, I'm sorry. I love you for listening and calling in with the talk back, but honesty about ignorance is not something to be celebrated, depending on the ignorance.
0: Okay. Also, AOC's answer wasn't a lie. She was better. She didn't answer it well. I was thinking as I went downstairs a minute ago to go get my smoothie so I could have some lunch. What grade would you give Darlene Graham's answer if you asked that question on a foreign affairs course for a kid in college? That would be an F. If someone turned in that as a written answer to how we should respond to Taiwan, every decent professor on the planet would give them an F. Rosie in San Diego, 600 Kogo, what you got for us?
5: Senate seats should not be given away like an inheritance in a family. They should always be elected positions chosen by people to respect the Constitution of the United States, and the person should be well qualified for that position. Plus, we also need time limits on Senate and Congress.
0: Well, she got into a lot there, Buck. I like Steve in Utah. Yeah.
1: Well, I just want to say her thing about it's not an heirloom to be passed down. Totally agree.
0: 100% true.
1: We need to just be clear about this.
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6: Hey, Clay and Buck. This is Steve in Utah. About the Graham thing, if you had a football team and your quarterback died halfway through the game, would you put a backup quarterback in, someone that knows the plays, knows the game, or would you grab the hot dog vendor out of the bleachers and say, hey, you're in. Here's the playbook. Let's go.
0: Well, I think the better question would be, would you just take the brother from the stands because he happens to be the brother of the quarterback, even though he's not on the team, and put him in? The answer is no.
1: Well, but this is, was he in favor of Darlene or not?
0: No, he was, I think he was, that's a good question. I assumed he was attacking it.
1: I wasn't sure because because you have people who say, oh, but she knows him and knows his staff. So is that, I don't know, that guy's got to clarify for us. I'm not sure if he's, who's the hot dog vendor? Is Darlene the hot dog vendor in the analogy or no?
0: Yeah, that's a good question. I was taking it as this, Buck.
1: I mean, I'm more of a Polish sausage guy myself, but hot dogs aren't bad.
0: Since being introduced by your college roommate to the Polish sausage. Yeah. I will say this is a good test for how significant a job is. If you think someone can do it just because they happen to be related to the person who used to do it, it's a sign by and large that the job's not that tough. For instance, your father-in-law was a longtime pilot, is, I believe, a longtime pilot. If he weren't able to fly the plane, no one would say, Buck should do it. It's his father-in-law. He knows him well, but you're not a plane pilot, right? Like, and quarterback is a good example. Hey, we'll just take the brother or the sister of the quarterback and we'll just put him in. The more unique the talent is, the less you're able to replace just based on proximity to someone the job. It's kind of a fun, I think Adam Carolla has a whole thing about the Me Too movement in Hollywood, that the job of an actress is not that hard because a lot of people sleep with directors and get jobs and we don't necessarily know, but nobody ever gets to fly the plane because they date the pilot. It's actually a pretty funny bit that Carolla does. When we come back, We'll take some more of your calls, and we will continue to break down the Thursday edition of the program. But I want to tell you, we're coming up on the 25th anniversary of 9/11. Tunnel to Towers was born on that event in honor of the 25th anniversary. We honor heroes like New York Police Department Detective Eric Kaleha. The detective was a Bensonhurst, Brooklyn native. He dreamed of being a police officer, fulfilled that dream by joining the NYPD in 1994. Worked his way up to the rank of detective. He answered the call after September 11th, serving at Ground Zero in the months that followed. In 2022, he was diagnosed with multiple cancers tied to that service. And 5 months later, he passed away from a 9/11 related illness. He survived by his wife, Marilyn, and his two kids. To honor his life and service, Tunnel to Towers paid off the mortgage on the family's home through its fallen first responder home. You can join Buck and me and donate $11 a month to amplify your impact at T2T.org. That's T, the number two, T.org.
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1: Welcome back in here to Clay and Buck. We're going to get some talkbacks, and then we're going to talk to the Secretary of Housing and Urban Development, which is going to be a great conversation. We'll let Clay lead that one because he's in studio in the great state of Tennessee with Mr. Clay Travis. Let's go to our talkback list here, and we have, there's a lot of different stuff here. Let's start at the top. Hank in Maryland. F. Please. Oh, we don't have it? Okay. Do we have G, Mike in Minnesota?
4: I'd like to applaud Darlene for being honest with us. Unlike
1: no, that's not it. All right. We're Clay. Somehow I got ahead of the list. I'm reading off the list. I got ahead of the list. So
0: yeah, I don't think they have updated the absolute most recent of the talkbacks. So we will get to some of those before we close the program. But I do think the feedback.
1: Can I say something about housing real quick? You can bring this up with the secretary for me.
0: For sure.
1: Price of housing is up. Average home in America is up basically 50% since COVID. That's crazy. That's a problem. We got a problem here because that's a policy thing pushing a market thing. That is not just, oh, America can't build enough houses for the people here. There's regulatory hurdles and costs. There's inflation, there's illegal immigration. There are things that are making the housing supply artificially constrained. Got to get a handle on this. Important for people if they want their piece of the American dream to be able to buy a home. So Clay will handle that. He's going to dive into that in a second. But I want to make sure that you are prepared to defend yourselves in your home, including with non-lethals. And non-lethal devices like Saber's launcher, the home defense launcher, can be a game changer when you need it most. 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
20: News. I'm John Saucier. President Trump launching a massive economic pressure campaign against Iran this week as negotiations break down between the two countries. House Majority Leader, Republican Congressman Steve Scalise on Fox.
21: Their economy, their military has been decimated by President Trump's action. Their ability to get a nuclear weapon has been decimated. But now we're going to look at all those people that are doing business and feeding billions of dollars into Iran's economy and say, you got to stop doing it or it's going to affect your economy too.
20: The American national debt has grown to a record $40 trillion. Treasury Secretary Scott Bessent says the solution is reducing the national debt is economic growth.
2: We're going to have to grow our way out of this. And as I talked about at G20 in Asheville, we are going to talk about the U.S. growth strategy and encourage the rest of the world to come along with us.
20: Experts say this debt's lowering wages, making things more expensive. 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
0: Welcome back in, Clay and Buck. We are rolling through the Thursday edition of the program. We are joined now in studio here by Secretary of Housing and Urban Development. We are excited to have Scott Turner with us. I know that you've been meeting. I'm looking at my notes with Governor Bill Lee here in Tennessee. Also, Senator Bill Hagerty. Both those guys are awesome. We'll get into that here in a moment. But we are sitting mid-August. You are a former NFL player. Do you still, as it gets closer to September, does a part of you still feel a little bit like, you know, when you see a horse that's getting close to a track, like it still feels like it wants to run? Do you feel that in your blood as fall gets closer based on your past history?
30: Every year. This is my 21st year being out of the NFL, and I can feel it in my body. It's training camp.
0: Yeah.
30: Every year.
0: I bet you don't miss. A buddy of mine, Blaine Bishop, who I used to do a show with, you probably know Blaine or remember watching him play with the Titans. He used to say, the training camp, he would convince himself that he was going to the beach because it was going to be 100 degrees. And it's hot at the beach, but you're excited to be there, but you are not excited to put all that gear on and play. Imagine you do not miss those training camps, especially because y'all hit pretty good back in the day.
30: We did. And, you know, when I first came in, training camp was like 6 weeks.
0: Yeah.
30: And it was like every day was pads. Every day was two a days. And, you know, as time went on, you know, now they have like one practice a day, helmets and shoulder pads. It's a lot different. So I don't miss the pain, and I don't miss two a days at all.
0: All right. So Buck right before, and he ducked out for a sec. So Buck, is going to be back with us in a little bit, but he wanted to ask one question, and you heard him: housing prices. Number one thing I think we hear if we talk to guys or gals in their 20s that are out there, they haven't bought their first home. I think the first home purchase now is around 40 years old. Mm-hmm. And so how do you get that down payment? How do you become a homeowner? What have you been working on to try to make that easier? And I'm sure that's probably almost the number one thing you hear when people are out and about, from not only the kids, young people that might want to be buying that first home, but the moms, the dads, the grandmas, the grandpas who wonder if their kids are going to be able to afford the same lifestyle that they had.
30: Right. And, you know, as Buck alluded to and you reiterated, you know, during the Biden administration, it was runaway illegal immigration. We had tens of millions of illegals coming across our border to put a strain on our housing supply and on our housing costs. The economic policies, the housing policies during that administration were very weak, Clay. And so home prices went up, supply went down, regulation was off the charts. And so when we came in under President Trump, the first thing we did at HUD was say, let's, you know, take inventory of all the programs that we have at HUD, and let's travel around the country and ask, what is straining the housing market? We know illegal immigration, weak housing policies, but the number one thing that came up was the regulatory environment. And so we said, okay, we're going to be the leaders in this. So the first thing we did at HUD was take down the affirmatively furthering fair housing rule. This is a Biden era, Obama era rule that literally put myriads of paperwork on localities, and it didn't build not one single home. It was just bureaucracy, red tape. So we tore it down. As we've been traveling, we've been asking localities, mayors, hey, take inventory of your regulatory environment. What's crippling people so they cannot build? Why is development not happening? Why is construction so high? And so as we do that, we also are tearing down green energy mandates. Clay, the median price of a home in America today is over $400,000. $100,000 of that is in regulations alone.
0: That's crazy.
30: And so when you take down the regulatory environment, you bring down the cost to build, which is passed on to the 20, 30, 40-year-olds to say, hey, it's the price to build is lower, so that means the price to buy is lower, and the supply goes up. And that's what we've been working under President Trump, to bring that environment down.
0: Why does California lead the nation in homelessness? And why, despite all the money that they're spending to try to address the homelessness issue, does the overall crisis keep growing? I've got here that California makes up around 24% of the nation's homeless population. And every year since 2007, California has led the nation with the largest homelessness population. A lot of people listening in L.A., all over California, are nodding right now as they hear that question. What in the world's going on?
30: Well, it's a philosophical difference. They think that just housing people and creating a homeless industrial complex is the answer. It's called Housing First, which started in 2013. California has received billions of dollars over the years. Just LASA, which is the entity in California that distributes most of their homeless funding, they've received over $1 billion in the last 5 years with no results, no transparency, no accountability. People literally dying inside of these homeless industrial complexes. So we're switching this paradigm to go from housing first to treatment first. Housing people and just leaving them is not the answer. You have people dying inside of vacant apartments, vacant buildings, vacant hotel rooms. We have to treat people and put the axe head to the root, Clay. The root is mental illness, drug addiction. People are not just homeless.
0: Yeah.
30: It's mental illness, drug addiction. And when you continue to pass out drug paraphernalia to people that are already addicted on drugs, what do you think you're going to get? You're going to get people that are addicted to drugs and mental illness. And so we're shifting that whole paradigm to treatment first and not housing first.
0: I saw this stat. I can't believe this is true, but the overdose, to go build on what you said, the overdose death rate among the homeless in LA, 46 times the general population. I'm sure you paid attention to the LA mayor's race. Unfortunately, Spencer Pratt is out. Right. But Spencer Pratt made his entire campaign, women and children first. I'm going to try to address homelessness and lack of safety on the streets. There's so many people fed up with the decision that's being made in Los Angeles. I mean, it just feels like a problem that can't hardly be solved. Certainly it can't be solved by Democrat policies because they have an entirely blue government. The governor, all the congressmen almost, all the mayors. Is it fixable?
30: It is. You have to change the paradigm. You have to get rid of the fraud, waste, and the corruption. Follow the money.
0: Yeah.
30: You think about homelessness in L.A. has doubled. Funding has tripled.
0: Yeah.
30: That's a bad formula. So that means you're doing the wrong thing. So, yes, it can be fixed, but the whole approach to it has to be fixed. Housing first has to end. Treatment first has to start. We just released our toolkit with Bobby Kennedy and HHS.
0: Yes.
30: And the Office of National Drug Control Policy at the White House. A toolkit to help state and local governments that are dealing with homelessness, faith-based organizations, continuum of care organizations. These are best practices that we have seen around the country. People that are actually treating homelessness, getting people healed, and back to a life of self-sustainability. Here's your playbook. So, yes, to your question, it can be done, but you have to have the right leadership.
0: One of the biggest issues is you talked about the cost, $100,000 of a 400,000 home is all the bureaucracy and all the requirements.
30: Yeah.
0: I live in Nashville here. Mm-hmm. We got a huge population boom that's going on. Mm-hmm. It's getting expensive. I saw San Francisco over $6,000 average rent. I was just in New York City, $6,500. Yeah. When I look at that, I bet when you look at that, I think, man, the simplest way to solve things is to have more supply. But there's so many restrictions in many of these places. San Francisco, New York City, it's not a coincidence that building there is some of the most difficult anywhere in the nation. So you, in addition to the illegal immigration problem, which is significant, they're just not bringing a lot of new housing onto the marketplace.
30: Right.
0: What can we do to create more housing? I know that right now, one of the things you're focused on here in the Nashville area is trying to get more homes built. Tell us about that.
30: Absolutely. And you say it, and you look at New York, California, places like that, like San Francisco, places that have a deep, deep bureaucratic philosophy.
0: Yeah.
30: Where it takes 3 years in California to get a building permit. Well, you're not going to have a lot of supply if that's the case. Well, you come to Nashville or Tennessee or Texas or Florida,
0: yeah,
30: where it is the total opposite, where they're looking every single year, how do we take down bureaucracy in order to free up building, to free up construction? It is leadership. It's policy, yes, but it's leadership implementing those policies to free up building. At FHA, so HUD is over FHA, as you know. And last year, we helped 1.5 million home buyers. 1.5 million, 80% of those were first-time home buyers. Mainstream media doesn't talk about it, but that's a big deal. In FHA, first-time home buyers, 80%.
0: Yeah.
30: And so under President Trump, you know, you have FHA, you have the regulatory practices. You have states and local governments that we're encouraging. We can't force them. Obviously, it's not a mandate, but it's an encouragement to do the same. We're leading the way in. It's showing as an example. It's not Republican. It's not Democrat. It's principle. And when you follow these principles, supply will come up, and then people will be able to afford to buy a house.
0: I just showed you. You hadn't seen it yet. You are an Illinois former football player. We got a lot of listeners in Illinois. The Ally and I now have the biggest scoreboard. Brett Bielema is the coach there. How much time do you get to? And obviously, you had a great NFL career. We saw Marco Rubio get asked, I'm sure you saw it, hey, what is your ideal weekend? And he said, basically, I get on the couch in the morning. I watch college football all day. I sleep a little while. I wake up the next morning and I watch NFL all day. You got a busy job.
30: Right.
0: President's a big sports fan. I'm sure you guys talk about sports sometimes with him. In fact, the last time I saw him, he wanted to talk about the worst trades of all time. That's what he wanted to talk about with me. What is your getaway? Is it watch football? And what is your escape when you're not trying to get more housing built?
30: Right. And, you know, I do. I'm a big football fan.
0: Yeah.
30: Not just from a spectator standpoint, but obviously from a player standpoint. I work with and mentor, you know, former players, my wife and I, them and their families.
0: Yeah.
30: I do like watching football. Sometimes it's hard for me, you know, especially if the game is not going well and players aren't playing well. But I'm for players and I'm for the game, the business of the game, the fan engagement. And I'll watch a couple of games during the weekend. I'm not like Marco. Marco sit there, you know, which is awesome.
0: Yeah.
30: But my getaway is, man, I go for a walk with my wife every day that I'm at home. Four miles.
0: 4 miles?
30: 4 miles per day.
0: Oh, wow.
30: When I'm at home, which is not very often. But when I do, that's my getaway. I like to do that. I like to read. I like to shoot, trap, and skeet.
0: Yeah.
30: But I'm a huge sports fan. Track and field, too. But my getaway is really just walking with my wife.
0: Let me ask you this. I want to close with this. I don't know how many times you've seen this, but a lot of former athletes will have a video and they'll say, hey, I made millions of dollars, but I spent a lot of it. Mm-hmm. And then they say, usually as part of this, hey, you might make $10 million, but $5 million of that goes to taxes. Mm-hmm. If you're not used to paying taxes, and I wasn't used to paying much tax, and now I'm paying a lot of tax.
1: Right.
0: Financial literacy in this country is really bad. I know that probably impacts homeownership to a large extent. Do you remember the first time you had to pay a substantial tax bill? And how many people who just haven't been in that position, because only 50% of Americans pay federal income tax? It's amazing how conservative guys get when the government starts reaching in their pocket.
30: Indeed. Yes, I do remember.
0: Yeah.
30: The first, when I got my signing bonus. I was a seventh round draft pick in 1995.
0: Okay.
30: My signing bonus was $33,000 and I only cleared $19,000. And I was asking Daryl Green and Tim Johnson, who were veteran players at the Redskins. I said,
0: Daryl Green was a heck of a ball player.
30: Yes, sir. I said, where's the rest of my money? And I said, sir, that's called Uncle Sam.
0: Yeah.
30: That's income tax. I mean, that's federal tax, state tax. And so I was very blessed, Clay, that I had great mentors and those guys to teach me about finances and also teach me that the NFL stands for not for long.
0: Yeah.
30: And so I started, you know, my speaking and consulting company my second year in the NFL. And so I've tried to do the same thing with players now and say, what else, you know, what other gifts has the Lord given you? What else are you good at other than football? And do that. You know, I hope you play as long as you can. But you have to have something else that you can use your gifts and talents for and build business. And so because of that, you know, I was really blessed to come out of the NFL. You know, I was a seventh rounder.
0: Yeah.
30: And so, you know, I spent 9 years in the NFL, so I wasn't always the big, big contract guy. Obviously, I was very blessed to make a substantial amount. But I had teachers that taught me how to save and how to be very generous at the same time.
0: It's a good lesson. I always say to all the young guys I talk to, who talk to a lot of sports people, use the ball. Don't let the ball use you, because there are so many people that'll just get washed up and used up and they got nothing left.
30: There you go.
0: Amen. Hey, we appreciate the time.
30: Thank you.
0: Appreciate all the work that you are doing. I want to tell you all about Pure Talk right now. 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
2: 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But women are waking up, and they're saying, hell no. That's why I'm bringing you Unpaused. 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

0: Welcome back into Clay and Buck. For those of you who are watching on YouTube, special treat for you. The Speed Cam is alive and well. James Speed Sexton sitting right here on my lap. Can you say dada for everybody, or perhaps ball, his favorite words are mama, dada, ball. So he's working on it.
1: I mean, he's got the big life keys right there. Likes to like sports already. Oh, yeah.
0: Dada, there we go. And he likes the microphone. No surprise. He likes this room a lot. He likes to be in here and hang out. And he graduated from his special swim lessons where the swim instructor with clothing on dropped him in one end of the pool. He's only 16 months old. And he had a fleece on.
1: This is a big thing, right? That they basically try to get such young babies now comfortable with being in the water so they can.
0: But there's so much water around us here in Miami too. You know, pools everywhere. There's just, you know, people, obviously the beach, but even like water features in people's condos, you know, there's little ponds out front and things. And so, we wanted him to be as adept in water. So in full clothing, he was able to get onto his back afloat and then swim a little bit. So he's doing very well. So we're all about it. And he thinks the microphone is fascinating. So I think we have a future influencer slash podcaster slash radio man here.
1: Everybody used to want to be pro athletes. Now they want to be YouTube stars. It's unbelievable. It's a job that didn't exist when we were growing up.
0: Yeah.
1: Well, YouTube, you are getting a special treat. If you have not signed up for YouTube, you need find Clay and Buck, and you're seeing a super cute baby to make your day a little bit better.
0: Can you wave to everybody? Say bye bye, everybody. Bye bye. Bye bye. Tonight, you know what we're gonna read? Where the Wild Things Are, and if I have the emotional fortitude, perhaps love you forever.
1: Don't do it. I'm just telling you, don't. You say bye bye? Can you say dada?
0: Bye-bye. You say bye-bye to everybody. Come on, you're only talking to a few million people, Speed. These are our friends. Let's go. Want to say bye to everybody? No? Making babies great again, James Speed.
1: J.D. Vance interview is up. He was awesome. You just heard Scott Turner. We had an awesome Thursday. And there you have a baby squealing. Hopefully that's making your day.
2: I hope so, too.
0: Thank you, everybody, for hanging out with us. Tomorrow's going to be Friday. It's going to be a fantastic show. So hang out with us. Subscribe to YouTube, Clay and Buck. And we'll see you tomorrow.
3: 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Clay Travis and Buck
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2: Good afternoon, everyone. Heading out this point, traffic moving along fairly well. A little crowded on 65 southbound if you're heading out past Eastern Parkway and U of L and out towards the fairgrounds. Remember, this is day one for this year's Kentucky State Fair, so a lot of extra traffic around the Fair and Expo Center. Traffic on Bardstown Road starting to pick up southbound, heading out to the Snyder Freeway. No problems yet on the Waterson East or westbound around 64, but if you're heading up towards I-71, starting to see a backup there. Our next report in 10 minutes. I'm Bobby Ellis, News Radio 840 WHAS.
3: Hi, folks. It's WLKY meteorologist Eric Zernick with a look at your updated forecast. And for the rest of our Thursday afternoon, we'll have decreasing clouds leading to a little bit more sunshine, pushing temperatures into the mid-80s this afternoon. Can't rule out a spotty shower, but most of us do stay dry. And then this evening, skies continue to go clear. Could have some fog developing overnight as we drop back to lows near 70 degrees. And then on our Friday, lots of sunshine, maybe a spotty shower in the afternoon, but a little bit warmer as temperatures climb into the upper 80s. In the WLKY Weather Center, I'm meteorologist Eric Zernick.
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4: It's 3 o'clock, cloudy skies, 81 degrees. I'm Paul Miles. A horse died at the Kentucky Exposition Center last night prior to the start of the state fair. Officials say the animal was part of the World's Championship Horse Show and was stabled in 10F on the grounds. A statement says an investigation into the incident is underway, and electrical inspectors are doing inspections across the property to verify compliance with policies. On the first day of the fair, Agriculture Commissioner Jonathan Schell is reflecting on the state of the ag industry in the Commonwealth.
5: I think there's a lot of optimism right now in Kentucky agriculture. We're going to have a record yield in corn and beans across the state of Kentucky. We had record yields in wheat. Pricing is a little better than it has been. We obviously want better pricing. We need more profitability in agriculture to compete with other interests that are trying to take land. Our cattle industry looks really good right now.
4: Ask Governor Beshear, and he'll tell you Kentucky farmers are facing tough times.
6: I mean, this federal administration is hammering Kentucky farmers in a way I've never seen before. First, the ending of U.S. aid. That was a major place that our farmers sold, especially soybeans, to. Then tariffs dried up a big part of the largest market in the world, which was China.
4: All the elected officials were at this morning's commodities breakfast, serving up Kentucky proud products like country ham, eggs, and biscuits. Miss Kentucky Reagan Earlywine was there.
7: So I grew up on a farm with Tennessee Walkers, but I never really considered myself or my family as farmers. But now I am an official spokesperson for the Kentucky Department of Agriculture, and I swear I learn something new every single day.
4: The Kentucky State Fair runs for 11 days. The FBI showed up at a barbecue restaurant in Louisville's South End today. Agents could be seen going in and out of Tim Page's corner store on Taylor Boulevard. An FBI evidence truck was also parked outside. The FBI's Louisville office confirms they are conducting what they call court-authorized activity there. A major grocery chain in the Southeast is recalling more frozen blueberries discovered to have been tainted with bacteria. Fox's Evan Brown reports.
8: The U.S. Food and Drug Administration is having Florida-based supermarket chain Publix recall more of its frozen organic blueberries, as more are now potentially contaminated with E. coli bacteria. The recall began in June, but is

0: now being expanded to include nearly 45,000 units sold across Alabama, Florida, Georgia, Kentucky, North and South Carolina, Tennessee, and Virginia. These are the 10-ounce bags of Publix Greenwise branded organic whole blueberries with expiration dates prior to February 9th of 2028. In Miami, Eben Brown, Fox News.
1: Fewer Americans than expected filed for unemployment benefits last week. The Labor Department says it received 206,000 initial claims, a drop of 6,000 from the previous week. Kentucky's jobless rate held steady last month. Joe Lincoln with the numbers.
2: The preliminary unemployment rate in July was 4.7%, unchanged from June and up slightly from 1 year ago. Kentucky saw both more people reporting that they had a job and more people searching for employment. 2,004,231 people were employed in July. The number of unemployed was 99,606. Job gains were concentrated in the manufacturing and education and health services sectors. The national unemployment rate in July was 4.1%. I'm Joe Lincoln.
1: Stocks have been sharply lower today. The Dow is down 654 points. The S&P 56, the NASDAQ down 1%, 263 points. More news at the bottom of the hour. I'm Paul Miles, News Radio 840. WHAS.
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4: You know, I knew I felt an extra kick when I awoke early this morning and got up early again. I don't know why, but I mean, it was like 6:05. It's like, get up. Why am I getting up? It's only 6 o'clock in the morning. I tried to sleep for a little bit longer, but couldn't. Bad, you know. Turns out, Paul Miles and Rachel and Joe Lincoln, it's National Radio Day.
5: Oh, completely forgot. Happy day. Happy day.
4: Well, it's our day. We always talk about what day it is. You know, it's National Slow Sucker Day. It's National Pizza Day, all that stuff.
5: This was the day that somebody invented the radio, the Marconi guy?
4: I guess so.
5: Yeah.
4: Marconi and his little crystal set. Isn't that what they call those things back in the day in the
5: beginning? I think so, yeah.
4: He used to tell me about people who would string wires up into trees in eastern Kentucky so they could hear this radio station for Kentucky basketball.
5: We got that old picture of our guys back in the flood of 37 climbing up the telephone pole.
4: Oh, that's right. I have to find that somewhere. That is such a great photo. The 1937 flood. By the way, it's the year Van Vance was born.
5: Was it really?
4: I just ascertained that today because I spoke with him a little while ago. We recorded our message. The interview is so great, I'm splitting it into two parts.
5: All right. How's Van doing?
4: He's great.
5: He's our favorite person.
4: He's just so great. He's so full of energy, and he's so funny. And, you know, he's one of the first people to greet me when I came here, and that was in 1985. So he'd already been here. He arrived here at this radio station in 1957.
5: He was the cool dude back in the day. He was
4: our Dick Clark, our Ryan Seacrest.
5: Yeah,
4: because he hosted. We talk about that in the interview, about the show. It was like our local American Bandstand. All the local stations were doing that across America at that time. They would count down the records, and the kids would come on and dance. What's up? Hey, yo, Soul Train.
5: And to this day, he has the best hair in radio.
4: Yep. And Van was the host. We discussed the show. It's the name change that came with it. That was one of the dumbest name changes ever. And he blames it on a couple of people. It's just funny. He laughs about it. But he and I had so much fun. We were working together just because he's funny. And I got to travel with him a bunch with the University of Louisville broadcasts as well. And he's a man of mystery. Here's what Jock Sutherland would say. What was he called? The color analyst on the U of L broadcast. That's what you call it.
5: I think it's good. Yeah.
4: He'd say, hey, man, nobody knows where Van goes, man. It's like we show up here in Dallas, Texas, and, you know, he'll be there. He'll be there courtside basketball game. Nobody knows where he is the rest of the time. I don't was always thought that was hilarious. The plane would land, the charter would land, van would disappear. And then an hour before the game coverage began, he'd show up. Hey, man, what's going on, man? That's how that worked. So good for him. I had a great chat with him a little while ago. And again, we'll run it in like an hour from now, the first part, and then the second part after the 4:30 news today, because it's too good to edit down Van Vance. You got to hear it all. You got to hear his whole thing. What's up, man? It's all good. So it's a delight to speak with him, and he's kind of the living legend of this radio station. We've had a lot of amazing people work here for the 100 and what are we now, Miles? 104 years of this radio station. Mm-hmm. And he told me a few things about some of the people that he worked with back then that I didn't realize they were involved in this, that, whatever. And Van just, he remembers everything. And the people that helped him and boosted him along, how he switched from being a DJ to the sports guy and all the other things. He tells those little stories today. So we'll get to that a little bit later on in the broadcast. Okay, you were at the State Fair this morning.
5: Sure was. Yep. This is the best. Thursday morning is the best time to go out there because they got the commodities breakfast, which is different from the ham breakfast, which is next week. That's the big auction. This one is the commodities breakfast. It's all Kentucky Proud products, everything you can imagine. Country ham, sausage, fried catfish, fresh watermelon, biscuits like you wouldn't believe. And politicians.
4: That's where I saw Alan Purnell when I went a year or two ago out there. Mr. Purnell was there, my first ever guest on this radio station. Mm-hmm. And he was delightful. He sounded exactly the same. Well, you hear him on some ads on this station. Hey, yeah. It's Al Purnell here celebrating Terry Miners. He sounds great. That was 41 years ago, yeah. Yeah, it was December of 85 when I came on the station. So he was my first guest. It was on the second day. On the Monday, it was all about the new show mm-hmm. business, all that. Then the second day, my first guest I picked to have.
5: Why him? I just
4: loved him. I loved him on commercials. And, you know, we would have other people on who were like local celebs. I call it the budding celebrity showcase. And he had the honor of being my first guest, Mr. Purnell. What's he call himself in that ad, Rachel? The good sausage man.
6: I love when it comes on.
4: Yeah.
6: It's awesome.
4: Calls himself the good sausage man because his phrase is, it's good. I mean, we're still fans. I buy the Italian sausage. It's so good. Mary uses that when she makes meatballs. We have spaghetti meatballs. And you add some of that in there to the ground beef. Oh, it's good. Mm. Yeah, so a little flavoring element that I think is very tasty.
5: Fried catfish, are you into that?
4: Did they have that this morning?
5: They did. That's not my thing at 8 o'clock in the morning.
4: That's what I was wondering. That doesn't sound like a breakfast staple. Just pancakes? Because it's a Kentucky commodities thing, but we do grow wheat.
5: We do, but I don't know if you can make pancakes to hold up for that type of crowd.
4: Are you pancakes or waffles?
5: Both. Either one.
4: I like pancakes better.
6: If I have pancakes, they have to be from my Nana. Like, that's the only way that I'll have pancakes. Besides that, I'll just have a waffle.
4: Why so picky? Why do they have to be Nana's pancakes?
6: She makes them the best. They, like, in my family, it's a staple, and they're called Nana cakes. They're the best things ever. She just puts extra love in them, I think.
4: Larry O'Bannon interviewed me a few years ago, and he and I, we had breakfast together someplace here locally. And we had a chat about, broadcasting this, that, or whatever. And he does a great podcast about U of L sports. He obviously played for Patino, and he's had a great playing and coaching career, Larry O'Bannon. And, so he said, hey, would you be on my podcast? And I said, oh, yeah, I'd love that. So I pop on my computer one night, and I'm on there with Larry and his podcast partner. And here's how he starts the interview. He said, Terry Miners, we had breakfast together, and you did the craziest thing I've ever seen. I said, what is that? He said, you cut a hole in the middle of your pancakes and poured syrup in there. he remembered that. And it's like, I have this odd thing about pancakes. If you make a well in the middle.
5: Uh-huh.
4: That's the best distribution valve of maple syrup.
5: That it gets kind of in.
4: I don't know. It just soaks in evenly into all of it.
5: Makes sense. It makes sense.
6: I have never heard that before.
4: Well, that's what Larry O'Bannon said. He goes, "You weirdo. You know, I've never seen anybody do that before." He didn't say anything when we were having the breakfast. He remembered it for a couple of years.
5: I'll have to try that next time. I'm not into the whole specialty pancakes. Mine's just going to be plain. Give me plain pancakes with syrup and I'm good.
4: Yeah, buttermilk pancakes.
5: Yeah, that's what it's all about.
4: They're good. I'm sorry they didn't have that this morning, but to me, that's I'm not much of a breakfast person either, because I like to exercise in the morning, and it's hard to do it with stuff in your gut. Yeah. That's the thing.
5: Yeah.
4: So I eat at 11 or noon or something like that, and today I ate lunch with a couple of buddies, so I knew I was having an 11:30 lunch, so you know that clears the whole morning, but I can't eat in the morning. A lot of people can't function until they have something in the morning.
5: I'm the same way. If I eat a whole bunch in the morning, I just want to go right back to bed. Yeah. I'm just tired.
4: So were the media people also allowed to eat at this commodities breakfast?
5: You did
4: anyway? Okay, good.
5: You wait until everybody else has eaten.
4: Who is this where all the like senators and people talk and all the luminaries?
5: Not like the ham breakfast, which is next week in the auction. That's a ticketed event. Yeah, me having a couple of politicians. You know, the governor spoke briefly, the ag commissioner. But basically, this is more of a agriculture department event. This is to promote the ag department, Kentucky Proud Products. That's what this event is all about. Very few people know about this. If you show up the first day at 7:30, 8 o'clock in the morning, just walk on over there, get yourself a free breakfast, a good one too.
4: And a lot of people who aren't from here would think, oh, Kentucky, breakfast? Yeah, pancakes, eggs, bacon. They pour bourbon on top of all of it. You know, that's what people probably think about us. That's how that goes. But no, that wasn't a thing.
5: And it's there's healthy food in there. They got plenty of like fruit, homegrown tomatoes, things like that.
4: Yeah. Well, the ag commissioner was on the other day and we were discussing all the different things that are grown here in Kentucky and how big that marketplace is. It's astounding.
5: Yeah.
4: How much we export from this state. Because there was a time, like when we were kids, I mean, tobacco was a big deal in this state. And you can hardly find that anymore.
5: But it's still there. It's still out there. It's being imported out to, or exported to. I talked to a woman on Monday who brought in some tobacco stalks for the Blue Ribbon competition. And they sell theirs to a company that makes cigarettes that are sold to China.
4: Right. That's what most of the outsourcing is of American tobacco products is overseas or maybe to Mexico. You know, it's going to other places because smoking in America is almost shocking when you see it now. Yeah. I mean, to me, you just don't see it that often. There are a few people around here, as you're well aware, that they're in close proximity to our studios. Because you'll occasionally walk out of our studios and there'll be somebody around the corner and they're just smoking away. And I feel sorry for them because they feel isolated. I mean, it's like, you know, you're bubble boy, you know, whatever. Nobody wants you around. And so you have to go and stand alone. The isolation. Shame, shame, shame. And they make people go and stand some odd place. And it wasn't that long ago that people would get on airplanes. You'd walk back in an airplane, and halfway back there'd be a little sign stuck into the top of the seats, smoking beyond this point. And if you sat behind in a seat behind that sign, you could smoke.
5: Yeah.
4: And we're all in a big cylinder. How could that possibly protect anybody in the non-smoking area?
5: Well, we weren't checking people at the gate either with magnetometers, so. Yeah, it's a different time. And in their defense, I mean, is it fair to shame them when everybody has their vices? Why pick on that vice?
4: Right.
5: Why don't we shame people who drink too much or eat too much?
4: You go stand by the dumpster. You smell like last night's liquor.
5: Yeah.
4: I mean, we don't do that. I found this little smoking thing. Did we have enough time for this? Yeah, here we go.
7: Oh. You know, if you were to follow a busy doctor as he makes his daily round of calls, you'd find yourself having a mighty busy time keeping up with him. Time out, for many men of medicine, usually means just long enough to enjoy a cigarette. And because they know what a pleasure it is to smoke a mild, good-tasting cigarette, They're particular about the brand they choose.
4: They show a doctor sitting behind his desk, and then a nurse hands him some files, and he's lighting up a cigarette. Mm-hmm. He's got a heater going, and he's looking through people's files. Oh, well, look at Betsy. Oh, that cancer is getting worse. Oh, look at Jim's file. I want to take that leg off. You know, it's so weird.
7: In a repeated national survey, doctors in all branches of medicine, doctors in all parts of the country were asked, what cigarette do you smoke, doctor? Once again, the brand named most was Camel.
4: That is a Camel cigarette commercial showing doctors at work smoking. He's leaning over, so he's cut their chest open. He's doing open heart surgery. Oh, good Lord, my ashes fell in there. Well, they'll dissipate.
5: And now you can't, advertise at all?
4: No.
5: Anywhere.
4: No, that was all cut out.
5: So, yeah.
4: So we didn't have, did we celebrate the tobacco people this morning at the commodities breakfast?
5: Well, everybody in general.
4: Yeah, okay. That's the idea. So. Well, happy State Fair, everybody. It's underway. Good times aplenty. There's all sorts of amazing things that happen over the course of the next 10 days and great music. We'll be talking to a couple of people performing in the next several days. So.
5: Saw our buddy J.D. Shelburne out there this morning. He'll be, I think he's performing tonight.
4: Is he tonight?
5: Free concert tonight.
4: I'll get him. I'll get him on the horn here in a few minutes. See if I can get him up here. If he's, okay. I didn't even check the music schedule for tonight. So if he's in town. You know, it's hard for J.D. He shakes a little bit. He's got a little shake when he's in Louisville. Only when he's in Louisville. It's like, are you okay? He goes, yeah, I'm a Cat fan. This is tough for me here. He thinks Go Big Blue all the time. He's like, oh, I want to say Go Big Blue all the time. But I'm in the Ville. It is National Radio Day. We're going to celebrate it throughout the course of the afternoon.
8: In the afternoon.
4: Yeah. That's what we do. 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
4: Meteorologist Eric Zernick is with us from WLKY again. Stunning yep. day. Stunning day. Walk out and you go, that's what I'm talking about, EZ.
10: Yeah, the clouds kept it a little more comfortable this morning after that rain. Did that rain wake you up? Is that why you were up early?
4: You know, that probably was it. I remember hearing the rain. Was it like 5 in the morning when it was raining?
10: 5, 6, yeah.
4: I think that's what probably the tail end of the rain. I was like, okay, get up. I had to get my tires rotated, too. And I was like, oh, God. So I raced over to this place to get there before they opened. And I'm the first person.
10: So you can be first in line.
4: Exactly yep. right. And I go in, and they go, you're number 3 today. I'm like, how's that work? So it must have been girlfriends of the guys who worked there were 1 and 2. That's all I can think. It still didn't take very long. Mm-hmm. I thought, how did I walk in the door first, and I'm number 3? How's that work exactly? All right. Captain EZ has an update on the forecast.
10: Yeah, so we had the rain this morning. The clouds have kind of lingered, but those will eventually begin to decrease as we push later on into our Thursday, allowing for some sunshine, very similar to yesterday. Temperatures, once that sun comes out, will bump up into the mid-80s for a high. And then this evening, those clouds will continue to decrease. Temperatures will fall back into the low 70s with 60s outside the city. And even some fog could try to develop later on tonight. For our Friday, a mix of sun and clouds, a little bit warmer. We'll make it into the mid to upper 80s for an an afternoon high with maybe a spotty shower in the afternoon, but I do think we stay dry. Same thing Saturday, a mix of sun and clouds, a spotty shower can't be ruled out with a high of 87. Sunday, looking good, mid-80s, and even Monday, Tuesday, pretty comfortable, not overly that hot or humid, low the mid-80s for highs with partly cloudy skies, and just an isolated chance for a few showers Wednesday. So we are entering a fairly dry stretch with comfortable temperatures, mainly in the 80s. Outside, though, right now, still hanging on to a fair bit of clouds with a temperature of 80 degrees.
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6: Good afternoon, everyone. At this point, traffic moving along fairly well. A couple of incidents. We have an accident working up at Taylor Boulevard near Bicknell and on Old Henry Road out near 265, the Snyder Freeway. Otherwise, traffic still looking good on 65 and northbound across the Lincoln Bridge. No problems on the 2nd Street Bridge. 64 westbound, you're in good shape across the Sherman-Menton Bridge now through Floyd County. Traffic starting to build now on the Waterson eastbound, heading to the ramps there at I-71. Our next report in 10 minutes. I'm Bobby Yellis, News Radio 840 WHAS.
7: Hi, folks. It's WLKY meteorologist Eric Zernick with a look at your updated forecast. And as we get into our Thursday afternoon, a little bit more sunshine will start to break through the clouds, getting temperatures into the mid-80s. Should be another comfortable evening as we fall back down into the low 70s. The skies continue to clear. A little bit of some fog could develop overnight. And then on our Friday, looks to be another bright and sunny day with some passing clouds, maybe a spotty shower, but a little bit warmer, too, as temperatures top out in the upper 80s. In the WLKY Weather Center, I'm meteorologist Eric Zernick.
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27: At 3:30, cloudy skies, 82 degrees. I'm Paul Miles. The Kentucky State Fair begins its 11-day run today. Governor Beshear and other elected officials kicking things off by serving Kentucky Proud products at the Commodities Breakfast.
28: I love all the food. Anything fried, I'm probably in for. But I love the exhibition hall where you see all of the Kentucky state agencies, all of Louisville's and others, just trying to help people, to show them what they can do, to maybe be a little bit healthier.
27: Senator Rand Paul was at the fair this morning talking about tariffs and their impact on Kentucky farmers.
29: The farm community exports about 25% of what they grow, and the tariffs have hurt them. And so that's why I've been saying, No moss. We don't need more tariffs.
27: A horse died at the Kentucky Exposition Center last night prior to the start of the state fair. Officials tell us the animal was part of the World's Championship Horse Show and was stabled in Tent F on the grounds. A statement says an investigation into the incident is underway and electrical inspectors are doing inspections across the property to verify compliance with policies. There is an attendance policy for minors at the fair again this year. Visitors under 18 must be accompanied by a chaperone when entering the fair after 6 p.m. Monday through Thursday, and all day on Friday, Saturday, and Sunday. Three cities are in the running to host the 2028 Democratic National Convention. Fox's CJ Papa has more.
4: Boston, Denver, and Philadelphia are in the running to host the convention where delegates will pick their presidential nominee who'll try to retake the White House. DNC chair Ken Martin describes the bids from all three cities as incredibly strong, promising the huge event will be an inspiring celebration of our party's future nominee. The convention is set for August 7th through the 10th. Officials visited five cities earlier this year, considering logistical and fundraising capacity, among other factors. Atlanta did not make the cut, neither did Chicago, which was hoping to host the convention for a second straight time. CJ Papa, Fox News.
27: Prince Harry and Meghan Markle are reportedly moving back to the UK as early as this month from Montecito, California, where they have lived since 2020. Ollie Barrett reports the reasons are still not clear.
5: Critics of Harry and Meghan here in the UK will say it's because their American adventure has failed. The Netflix deal didn't work out in the way that they wanted. The couple and the family are briefing journalists that they haven't enjoyed living under the Trump administration.
27: Harry and Meghan are expected to live in a private non-royal residence with their children. More news coming up at 4. I'm Paul Miles, News Radio 840 WHAS.
8: Man, that's tough. That is tough on those two. They're having a fuller tent and go back home.

0: J.D. Shelburne is on the bill tonight at the Texas Roadhouse Concert Series at the Kentucky State Fair, which, by the way, in coming days features Midnight Star tomorrow night, Blackstone Cherry Saturday, Ricky Skaggs, Kentucky Thunder are performing on Sunday night, Kane on Monday. Next week is that Happy Together tour. That's where they bring in those bands from like the 60s. Chicago lead singer, the Association Trogs, Gary Puckett. Some of those guys still work. I love that. The Archies, the Vogues. That's a cool show. That's next Tuesday. Ernest will be next Wednesday. Boys Like Girls on Thursday. Hairballs Friday. We'll be talking with one of the hairball performers next week on here. And then Saturday, closing night of the State Fair, Foghat and the Kentucky Headhunters. That'll be fun. All right, so I just spoke with J.D. Shelburne a couple of minutes ago. He's getting ready to do sound check out there at the Kentucky State Fair. And he's just delightful. I'll just say, hey, you got a minute or two? And of course, that's how that goes. Love when the Kentucky State Fair rolls around every year. We get a lot of great musical talent, and especially when we get to feature our own. J.D. Shelburne, you're playing tonight. Welcome back to the radio.
1: Thanks for having me on, man. Pumped to be here.
0: I know you love playing at home, and you run around and play everywhere, but there's nothing like playing here in your own Commonwealth of Kentucky, right?
1: You're exactly right, man. I grew up coming to the State Fair when I was a kid, started playing guitar in college, and this will be my sixth time on the main stage tonight, so you know how much of a bundle of joy this is to do this, and to be back kicking it off the first night, first time doing the opening night, so pumped.
0: Yeah, good. Okay, you're working with Cooper Allen tonight, so what time do people come see you tonight?
1: Concert series at 6:30. I'm on at 8 p.m. Cooper's on at 9, so we got about a 45 to 50-minute set. We're full band. It's free. Chairs are available, and it's going to be a great night.
0: All right, good times. You have released new music, obviously, over the years. Tell me where you are right now in your writing and producing process.
1: Play a Christmas song tonight, so I guess I'm doing Christmas songs. He's 5 years old with a mind of his own. I'm like, son, it's not Christmas time just yet. But no, I'm actually coming off my seventh record. It came out in November. It was a top 20 record for us on the iTunes country chart, which was monumental for us. And we spent the whole year this summer just touring, playing the songs off the record called Raise on the Good Stuff. Our next video drops in September, so we're in the process of just promoting our new record, and I'm actually cutting two Christmas songs in 2 weeks, so I guess my son's a little bit early, so.
0: That's okay. Santa Claus understands. Santa Claus loves to be thought of all throughout the whole year, that's for sure. When you go up and do a sound check, you've done this so long now, does that just take 10 minutes or so, or just so you can hear the acoustics? What's going on there?
1: About an hour and a half. It really depends on the sound company. We get all opposite ends of the spectrum. We may get a quick sound check. We may get cables not even plugged into gear. You know, I just do this so much on the road. You kind of go into these sound checks with really not knowing to expect. But here at the fair, always first class. Takes us about 30 minutes to get a good feel of the stage and sound. And I'm telling you, I'm just actually sitting in the back of my dad's car right now backstage, and we can hear the thump of the bass drum. So they're sound checking right now, and it's going to be loud tonight.
0: That's the excitement of all that, too, is each day, you know, you live your life, but then when it gets to be showtime, a sort of a new frame of reference takes over. Tell me how it feels when you walk out there.
1: Man, you always get butterflies. You know, I came to shows at the fair my whole life as a child in high school and college. We'd come back home for the fair, and I've seen Brooks and Dunn here, and I've seen Alabama, Keith Urban, Kenny Chesney, and to now know that I'm a part of the traditions of the fairs. It's kind of a full circle moment to know that, you know, so many of my favorite acts before have walked this same stage. And it's always nerve-wracking, man. I know it's a lot of family and friends out there, a lot of fans. And, you know, I even saw Garth here, one of my all-time favorites. So it's always bittersweet to be in front of my hometown crowd tonight, and grateful to be back.
0: Yeah, but it's fun to be close to your wife and child, and so it's nice to be home because it's tough out there on the road. So enjoy the revisit here. When can people see you outside of tonight's State Fair? What's your next local area concert?
1: I'm actually throwing the first pitch at the Louisville Bats game next Saturday night, and then after that, I will be back in concert in September. I'm doing the Stay Fest in Lawrenceburg, Chicken Festival in London, Casey County Apple Festival in Liberty, also doing lots of shows coming. Springfield Sorghum Festival. So we're good. We're gonna be rocked and reloaded once the fall hits.
0: And do you still accept a date if somebody says, JD, we need you to play on this day, and then you look at your calendar and say, sorry, UK's playing football or basketball, and you turn them down?
1: You know it. Hey, listen, whatever it takes to get Kentucky back to a Final Four, I will agree to.
0: I love your attitude. You are a loyal fan. All right, great talking to you again. Have an outstanding show tonight to kick off the State Fair. We're proud of you, as always, J.D. Shelburne.
1: Thank you, brother. Appreciate you having me on.
0: See you soon. J.D. Shelburne, a Kentucky treasure. Tonight at the Kentucky State Fair, it's the Texas Roadhouse Concert Series, free with fair admission. Cooper Allen, he said, plays after him tonight. He's on at 8 o'clock tonight. Enjoy. Back in a few on News Radio 840 WHAS.
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0: WLKY meteorologist Eric Zernick, Captain EZ, is with us. Did we get a lot of rain? I know it was raining, but we were all sleeping. Was it just a kiss or was it a bucket full?
3: It depended on where you were. Officially at the airport, they picked up about a third of an inch of rain, so about 3/10. And that's pretty much what we got here in the metro. Now, the farther south you go, the little more they got down there, over a half inch as you get closer to the parkways. But nothing that caused any flooding concerns here locally.
0: Where's all that blistering heat? Is that like Tennessee on down or where?
3: Yeah, basically Tennessee, more back into Arkansas, and then as you get into Texas and that, mainly the like heart of the country.
0: Okay. So I guess we're holding it off for a while because it's pretty delightful right now. Eric's got the tails.
3: That it is, and that is thanks to the clouds that have kind of hung around through most of the day, but they're starting to break up a little bit, so I do think we'll get a little bit more sunshine as the day goes on, and if we can break out to a bit more sunshine like yesterday, temperatures can make it into the mid-80s. Otherwise, should be another pleasant evening as we'll go from those 80s back into the 70s. The skies continue to decrease. We'll bottom out in the upper 60s for overnight lows with a chance for some patchy fog developing overnight. For our Friday, a mix of sun and clouds looks to be a little bit warmer. We should make it into the mid to upper 80s for afternoon highs. A spotty shower can't be ruled out, but the majority of us do stay dry. Same thing Saturday. Partly cloudy, a spotty shower possible, but most of us are dry with a high of 87. On Sunday, a little bit cooler, just mid 80s for highs with mostly sunny skies, and we'll hang on to the sunshine and mid 80s for the start of next week. A little bit warmer Wednesday, Thursday, upper 80s with maybe an isolated shower Wednesday afternoon, but otherwise looking fairly dry the next 7 days. Outside, though, right now, we're mostly cloudy with a temperature of 81.
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0: This must have been after Allison left the picture.
1: Yeah, I guess. Yeah. Allison was gone. So he just focused on the radio, radio, radio. By the way, congratulations to Larry Smith at WVLC Radio in Campbellsville. Picked in the new Kentucky Living Survey, best in Kentucky. Way to go, Larry. He used to work here a long time ago.
0: All right.
1: He did weekends for us. And good on him. Local TV winner I see is Dawn G over at Wave. Meteorologist Mark Weinberg first, followed by Jude Redfield, his colleague, and KNED Kevin Harnett third in that one. So I guess people vote all around the Commonwealth. I know I was a part of the actual presentation because I recorded. I was giving out the winners in the bourbon category.
0: All right.
1: We'll save that for a little bit later. Joe Lincoln's at the sports desk.
0: Terry, let's start with basketball today. As we now know, when the Kentucky men's basketball team will battle one of the Big 12's best in an exhibition, while UK's preseason matchup against Texas Tech was confirmed earlier this month, it was announced this afternoon that the game has officially been scheduled for Friday, October 23rd. Tech is the second of three confirmed exhibitions for Mark Pope's 2026 team. The other practice matchup on the schedule at the moment is Little Rock, who UK will square off with on Friday, October 6th. According to sources, another program from the Big 12 will fill the final slot when it comes to preseason games, but going back to today's news, the Red Raiders will be a great litmus test for the Cats ahead of their season opener against Manhattan. Grant McCaslin's squad finished tied for third in the conference last season and were bounced by Alabama in the second round of the NCAA tournament, and they will be bringing back one of the most talented rosters in the country this season as players like All-American forward JT Toppin and Donovan Atwell are back for another year in Lubbock. So for a second straight season, Coach Pope is looking to play some of the best teams in the country, as last year it was top-ranked Purdue who came to Rupp for an exhibition as well. Let's stay with Kentucky hoops now, as a decision is expected very soon for one of the top remaining targets in the transfer portal. Sources are reporting that former Michigan State forward Jackson Kohler is down to two schools as his foray in the portal is coming to a close, those schools being UK and BYU. As we're all aware, the Wildcats have one roster spot remaining, and I'm certain that every member of the BBN is hoping Kohler chooses to fill that position for the 2026 team. Last season, he averaged 12.5 points, nearly 9 rebounds, and almost a block per game for the Spartans. He was also a very reliable three-point shooter for his size, as he shot it at a 39% clip from beyond the arc. We'll keep you posted throughout the day as a commitment from the fifth-year senior is imminent, according to reports. Let's head to the gridiron now, as we heard from more members of the Louisville football team today, as they continue to navigate fall camp. It was safety's day at the mic, and one player that will certainly have some eyes on him to start the season is Tennessee transfer Caleb Beasley. The former top 200 prospect in the class of 2024 had a limited role with the Vols in his first two years in Knoxville, and now he's trying to stack days and find his way onto the field for the Cards this fall.
2: Taking it week by week, got to bring intensity every day to practice. Even in the walkthroughs, when we have walkthroughs, just got to be an intent behind it. But you got to have leaders on the team, which I feel like on the defensive side, we have a lot of leaders, you know, a lot of guys who lead by example.
0: One of those leaders is fellow safety Antonio Watts, who led the Cards with 3 interceptions a season ago. Today, he had much to say about UofL safeties coach Brandon Sharp, who played for the Cardinals from 2003 to 2006.
3: I love being coached by Coach Sharp because he coaches hard. He get on us. He makes sure that we doing the right thing, the small details, not just, you know, just buy in. And we all good at taking coaching, so I think we just make his job easy.
0: Terry, Louisville was the top defense against the pass a season ago in the ACC, and this group had a big part in making that happen. UofL fans are certainly hoping for another big year from the last line of defense for the Cards, and looking at the group, they didn't lose a whole lot, so it looks like they're going to be pretty darn good once again, and UofL needs them to be.
1: I'd say so. The UofL football schedule for next year, I see they leapfrogged Richmond ahead. That's because the NCAA had that implementation of a uniform 14-week regular season, so we get to play in week 0 next year.
0: Okay.
1: So it's going to be the Richmond Spiders on August 28th here in Louisville's the opener for next year because of the little rule change. They can do that. And then they'll go to South Florida a week later. So that's the way we're going to. This year, this is a showcase opener in this Ole Miss game, so we're all excited about
0: it. Yeah, I mean, you don't get this every season, so especially at a neutral site like that, that's so much fun for the fans and everybody.
1: Yeah, big times. Looking forward to that. All right, coming up after the top of the hour, Mr. Van Lon Vance. I spoke with him actually a couple of hours ago, and we'll run it in two parts. I can't cut out any of, you can't edit away any of Van Vance. Once he starts storytelling, we're all in. Because today is National Radio Day. We're celebrating with our North Star, Van Vance, after the top on News Radio 840 WHAS.
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2: Heading out this afternoon, we had a police situation up on 64 right around Cannons Lane that has been resolved, but traffic still backed up in both directions there. 65 southbound, slow trip coming out of the junction all the way out past Hospital Curve and out to the fairgrounds. Otherwise, traffic starting to build through Fern Creek on Bardstown Road heading southbound after the Snyder Freeway. 64 westbound, still in good shape across the Sherman-Minton Bridge. Our next report in 10 minutes. I'm Bobby Ellis, News Radio 840 WHAS.
3: Hi, folks. It's WLKY meteorologist Eric Zernick. Look at your updated forecast. And for the rest of our Thursday afternoon, we'll have decreasing clouds leading to a little bit more sunshine, pushing temperatures into the mid-80s this afternoon. Can't rule out a spotty shower, but most of us do stay dry. And then this evening, skies continue to go clear. Could have some fog developing overnight as we drop back to lows near 70 degrees. And then on our Friday, lots of sunshine, maybe a spotty shower in the afternoon, but a little bit warmer as temperatures climb into the upper 80s. In the WLKY weather center, I'm meteorologist Eric Zernick.
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4: It's 4 o'clock, cloudy skies, 82 degrees. I'm Bo Miles. The state's elected officials were serving up breakfast and talking farming on this first day of the Kentucky State Fair. At the annual commodities breakfast, Agriculture Commissioner Jonathan Schell told us,
5: "Yeah, we're losing farmland every single day. We basically lose a farm every day in Kentucky. And we have got to focus on things that are helping us preserve that and things that are helping us transition from one generation to the next. And we are working on that every single day, whether it's trying to get low-interest loans for new and beginning farmers, working on the tax code in order to transition from one generation to the next."
4: Governor Andy Beshear says times are tough for Kentucky farmers, and he's blaming President Trump and the war with Iran.
6: A third of all the fertilizer in the world goes through the Strait of Hormuz, and of course, all our farm machinery runs on diesel, which has skyrocketed due to the president's war in Iran. Farmers are struggling, people are filing bankruptcy, and it's all on Donald Trump.
4: There is some tragic news coming out of the fair. A horse died at the Kentucky Exposition Center last night, possibly an electrocution. The animal was part of the World's Championship Horse Show and was stabled in 10F on the grounds. A state fair spokesman says preliminary information from licensed electricians indicate an electrical cord not provided by the show was responsible for an electrical short. The FBI says a female ISIS supporter was planning to attack New York's Capitol building in Albany. FBI Special Agent Craig Tremolli says 35-year-old Jessica Bowie wanted to blow up the Capitol and kill lawmakers working inside the building.
7: She said, quote, "I want to destroy as much of the building as possible and kill the senators while they are meeting. I want them to lose a lot of important documents as well."
4: She also allegedly discussed her plans with FBI informants and spent weeks surveilling the state capitol. The FBI says she also praised the September 11th attacks and was planning future terrorist attacks. President Trump is set to join the First Lady today at a White House event highlighting her Fostering the Future initiative. The program's goal is to empower children and youth through quality education and safe, innovative uses of advanced technology like AI. It also secures scholarships for kids within the foster care community. Fresh readings on the job market and economy are encouraging. Fox's Jenny Casola reports.
8: New unemployment claims.

0: Claims remain subdued. Last week, claims declined to 206,000, down from the previous week, and suggesting companies are still not conducting widespread layoffs. Continuing claims, those remaining on benefits for the week of August 8th, came in at 1.79 million, up slightly but close to economists' predictions. The Philadelphia Federal Reserve's manufacturing index for this month jumped to a five-year high at 47.4. Economists were expecting some pullback from a strong reading in July. The report suggests factories are busier in eastern Pennsylvania, South Jersey, and Delaware. Jenny Cosella, Fox News.
1: Kentucky's jobless rate held steady last month. It was 4.7% in July, unchanged from June and up slightly from 1 year ago. Stocks were sharply lower today. The Dow down of 702 points today. The S&P lost 67. The NASDAQ down 1%, 264 points. More news at 4:30. I'm Paul Miles, News Radio 840. WHAS.
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2: Sorry about your luck. We're still here and you're dead. That's just how that works. I had to reach out to an icon today. It is National Radio Day, and I have one radio North Star before me, the guy that made me laugh from the moment I walked in this door 40-something years ago. Van Vance, good to talk to you again, brother.
4: Well, thank you, Terry. And, you know, when I was a kid in high school, a senior in high school, I won a speaking contest. I Speak for Democracy. I had to go to the Glasgow radio station and record it, and when I played my final basketball game, the manager of that station did the play-by-play. He was from Louisville, went to high school here, and then went to the University of Kentucky. His name was Jack Eversole. He came to the dressing room, and I'm very disappointed because I just played my final high school basketball game. And he said, "Man, we recorded your speech. In fact, I was one of the judges in the studio. You have a real good voice. You ever thought about getting in radio?" "Well, I'm just a senior in high school." I said, "Well, I listen to the radio all the time, but I haven't had any job offers yet or anything." And he said, "Well, I want you to come over to Glasgow to the radio station, and I talk to you." And so I hadn't even graduated. It was earlier in the year. Of course, that would have been way back in around February, March, when we lost in the district tournament. He not only gave me a job, Terry, he not only gave me a career, he gave me a life. And I've always thought that I should have shown more appreciation before he died than I did. I still feel kind of bad about that.
2: But, bro, you didn't know.
4: You get so busy in the business that you don't have time to go back and circle back.
2: But I've seen pictures of you here at WHAS when you came in the door. Wasn't it in the late 50s when you walked through the door here?
4: 57. I was the youngest announcer they said they had hired. The only one they hired before he had 5 years' experience. But most of the other announcers, like Metz, Sam Allgood, Jim Walton, were either 30 or in their 30s and on up toward 40. Walton had been in World War II, and they hired me. I was only 20 years old. I had just completed 2 years of college, and I came here in 57, and they had a great lineup of announcers. All of them were great. Paul Clark was the chief announcer. Jim Walton did the morning show, which was fun fair. And eventually I wound up doing the afternoon show, which you do now, and they called it Funfair PM. He had a live band that Judy Marshall and people like that sang on his show, Johnny Schrader, the guys played
2: Let me hold you for a second. I'm trying to picture this. You have live musicians in the studio, and then they play for whatever, let's say 15 minutes. What do you do next while they're packing up their gear and moving on? You have to keep talking?
4: Yeah, no, not only that. They were in a big studio. They were in a...
2: Okay.
4: It had big mics hanging and stuff like that. But I didn't have a live band. When I did Funfair PM, I played records and... You know, Mets came in and did the weather and the business,
2: yeah.
4: And we had a lot of stuff going on, a lot of people coming in and out. Kaywood would come in and do the sports or one of the other sportscasters, but I worked with some great guys. Kaywood Ledford, you realize he was the voice of the Wildcats. It's always a sad day when he left and went to Lexington, but he's still on our station a lot.
2: Yeah.
4: Jim Walton, of course, was the original voice of the Crusade for Children. And that's the amazing thing. You realize all of those years and what, 300 and some million, $300 million, what, $322 million or more? We've only had three MCs on radio and TV, the Crusade for Children. That was Walton, Perky, and who is the guy doing it now?
2: That's me.
4: Terry Meisner. That's amazing.
2: It really
4: you
2: is.
4: You realize how amazing that is. But radio, here's the great thing about radio. When you're in radio, it brought me into a world of where when you're announcing and you're working and doing different things, you learn music, you learn art, you learn history, you learn philosophy, you learn world affairs, about war, about love,
2: you bet.
4: About disco. There's nothing. I mean, you have a complete life. You're up on everything just about that's going on in the world. And the same thing goes for a listener of radio. If they're sharp and listen to the right programs and listen to the right radio stations, they can be pretty well versed in all facets of life too.
2: There's no doubt about it. No doubt about it, bro. Well, tell me about when because I know you were the host of what was kind of like our American Bandstand or whatever it was called. What was your
4: High Variety Show. High Varieties, and then they changed the name to
2: Here's
4: and
2: Now.
4: I didn't pick that name. Somebody else. I'll blame that on Dave Jones and Sam Gifford.
2: That is dumb.
4: Sam was
2: Here's Now. Yeah. You can say that about various points during this conversation. Here's Now. 2 minutes from now. Well,
4: we had a lot of famous entertainers from Louisville. They weren't when they were on Here's Now because they were teenagers.
2: Yeah.
4: But for years and years later, when I went into my maturity, into my 40s and 50s, I might be at a nightclub, I might be at a restaurant. I would walk into places all over Louisville and the area, and they'd come up and say, "You remember me? I used to be on High Variety." And these were professionals who were now making a living, you know,
2: Wow. And
4: were pretty darn good.
2: Pretty darn good indeed. That's Van Vance. We spoke a few hours ago, and there's a second half of this conversation where he's going to talk about his years as the sportscaster. You know, he was a DJ, literally playing records here on WHAS, and then he gets transferred over to the sports department, and that just opens up a whole new realm for the man in dancing and romance and pants. Smooth talking. We called Sid Jenkins that, but we called Van Vance all kinds of names. Romance and dance and pants. Van Lon Vance and Double V's. He had all those names and he was here. And we'd play a sound effect when he'd come in and do sports. The door would open and you'd hear lots of fangirls screaming, just like he was a boy band all by himself. More of that later in the hour. Sports is next. You're on News Radio 840 WHAS.
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2: You know, I posted a picture of the crew today because it's National Radio Day, and it's got Paul in it, it's got Rachel in it, it's got Joe Lincoln, but we need you, EZ and Jay Cardosi, because you're regulars on this show, too.
6: Yeah, you can just Photoshop us in.
2: That's maybe fine. We'll do that. Put in, drop you in the back. But one of these days, we need a whole photo session where we can have the whole team all together. All right, Eric has the forecast now from WLKY.
6: Yeah, and it's turning into a nice Thursday afternoon. The clouds are slowly beginning to break up, leading to a little bit more sunshine as temperatures are now starting to climb into the low to mid-80s. That's going to lead to a wonderful evening as we fall back eventually into the 70s as we continue to clear the skies out. Could have some patchy fog overnight as we drop back into the mid to upper 60s for overnight lows. A mix of sun and clouds for our Friday. Maybe a spotty shower, but a lot of us stay dry with temperatures pretty seasonable in the mid to upper 80s. And then as we head into the weekend, looking great if you're going to head out to the Kentucky State Fair this weekend. Temperatures mid to upper 80s Saturday and Sunday with a mix of sun and clouds. Again, an isolated chance for a shower Saturday, but most of us do stay dry. We're mid 80s Monday and Tuesday with mostly sunny to partly cloudy skies. And then upper 80s Wednesday, Thursday with an isolated chance for a shower Wednesday afternoon. But overall, looking fairly dry the next 7 days. Outside right now, partly sunny and 82 degrees.
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2: That's kind of amazing, that story that was out this week about the boundaries haven't really changed, but about 300 people, most of them in Oldham County, a few in Bullitt County, and another one adjacent to Jefferson County, all found out they're actually living in Jefferson County. And so they're going to be voting in the precincts that are no longer voting for Oldham County candidates. Bullitt County, that sort of a thing. Was it Spencer County? There was another one that was adjacent to us. And it was like, wah, wah. I mean, how did that happen? Yeah, the State Board of Elections said that it's adhering to legislation and implementing the results of more precise mapping audits. How about that? That's really interesting. Because your tax rate is going to change.
22: Correct.
2: For one thing. Yeah. That's one thing. It's like, what?
22: Yeah, maybe not. Maybe we don't want to go.
2: Bullitt County versus Jefferson County. I think I know which direction that goes. Who's more expensive? It's like, wait a minute. No.
22: You can't do this to me.
2: You can, but apparently they can. They just said it's the law. That's just so interesting. So it'll affect about 300 voters. Yeah, two people in Spencer County. Wah, wah. What? Us? Get a little selective here. 67 in Bullitt County, 11 in Hardin County. I forgot Hardin County was also connected. And in Oldham County, it was just short of 211, rather. So it's like, whoa.
22: I'd be making some phone calls this week.
2: Dude. Well, we had this deal with Google Maps. Where I live is an area where there's only one way to go in. And, like, you'd get an Uber or Uber Eats, let's say, mm-hmm. DoorDash, somebody. They'd say, Mr. Milner's, I'm at your house, but I can't get there. And they're, like, 75 yards from my house, but it's a dead-end street, the next one over. So I kept contacting Google, and I'd send them a picture and say, you're sending people down a dead-end street. Yeah. And no response. My neighbors are trying the same thing because Google says, we have a process. Show us and we'll fix the map.
22: Uh-huh.
2: This has gone on for years. So then I talked to the people at Louisville Emergency Services. I said, hey, you know, if somebody's having a medical episode and a vehicle gets sent down a dead end, yep. and can't get to our street,
22: uh-huh.
2: and somebody is sicker or dead as a result, there's going to be a lawsuit that's going to choke the budget.
22: Big time issues.
2: And then sure enough, a month later, I hear from Louisville Metro Emergency Services, we contacted Google and they have fixed the issue.
22: And we don't talk to this Terry Matters guy very much.
2: No, but yeah. I mean, once you explain it in those terms,
22: yeah,
2: it's correct. Like the maps have to be correct. Mm-hmm. So that's what's going on with this voting thing. They said they used more precise mapping.
22: Interesting.
2: And some people's houses actually fall into Jefferson County. And, of course, Jefferson County is going to scoop their arms around as many residences as they can because you become part of the tax base and you leave the tax base of the county you thought you lived in.
22: So is that darn Google Maps car that comes around like once a year?
2: It must be.
22: Yeah.
2: I saw it one day. I was walking my dog, and it went by me. And as I said, I live in an area where there's only one way in.
22: Uh-huh.
2: And so when it went past me, and I thought, he'll be coming back here in a few minutes. I'm walking my dog.
22: Guess not.
2: And so, no, then he turns around. He has to because okay. it's the only way.
22: Yeah.
2: He comes back. I got my L's up. And like 2 weeks later, I check Google Earth map.
22: That's awesome.
2: Google Maps. There I am.
22: I would have given it the finger gun treatment, you know.
2: Oh, I screenshot it because I knew it wouldn't be on there. I'm L's up, and there I am walking with my dog. I saved that one. I thought that was a great moment.
22: That's awesome.
2: Here comes the Google car. I knew he had to come back. Oh, L's up, baby. All right, Joe, what's up in sports?
22: Oh, Terry, let's talk some NFL as we've got some preseason games to watch tonight. The evening will begin in Houston as the Texans are set to host the Las Vegas Raiders. The big story in this game is, of course, the Raiders' offense and the ongoing battle for the starting QB job between Kirk Cousins and Fernando Mendoza. With more on that competition, here's ESPN's Adam Schefter.
23: The plan is still to start Kirk Cousins on opening day. We also know that each of the last six quarterbacks were selected number one overall, started in their first game on opening day. That's the way it usually goes. The Raiders, I think, are going to buck that trend. And I do think that Kirk Cousins is going to start against the Miami Dolphins. But who knows how that's going to last. That's on Kirk Cousins. If Kirk Cousins plays well and they're winning, he'll keep being the quarterback. If they lose that home opener against the Dolphins, you could already hear the calls in the stadium for Fernando Mendoza right then and there.
22: Yeah, no doubt. We do know that the Heisman Trophy winner will be getting the start tonight and playing for the first half against the Texans, but Cousins will also hit the field at some point. Las Vegas head coach Clint Kubiak made it a point earlier this week to send out Fernando against the Texans starters on defense, and it looks like that philosophy will carry over into tonight's contest at Energy Stadium. Kickoff there is scheduled for 8 o'clock, and ESPN will have every snap in that one. Then at 10, the late night audience will be treated to the 49ers versus the Chargers at SoFi Stadium in LA. At the moment, the Niners are trying to navigate the injury bug once again, as several starters have been sidelined in training camp. That includes former Offensive Player of the Year Christian McCaffrey, who is dealing with, quote, muscle tightness at the moment. Expected to get the starter in his spot, former IU running back Kalon Black. Here's what 49ers head coach Kyle Shanahan had to say about Black's performance in the joint practice with the Chargers earlier this week.
1: I thought he looked good from what I saw. You know, it was his first practice back, which always tough going against another team on your first day back, but he looked healthy, has some juice today.
22: Yeah, like I said, it's a late start in that one, as the NFL Network will carry coverage beginning at 10 o'clock. One team we won't see until Saturday are the Indianapolis Colts, and one player they may be forced to rest in that game against the Falcons is their Pro Bowl tight end, Tyler Warren. The second-year pro out of Penn State was hurt during Wednesday's joint practice with Atlanta. There are reportedly no concerns that Warren won't be available for week one. And Terry, that would be a huge blow, so I am certainly glad that Tyler Warren is going to be back on the field. Fingers crossed they're telling the truth on that one. But we'll see.
2: Popping pads everywhere across America right now and getting us ready for football season, indeed. News ahead, and then we'll continue that conversation with Van Vance here on National Radio Day.
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4: Bobby on the beat. Hey everybody, I'm Bobby Flay, and welcome to Bobby on the Beat. 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I've been on Food Network for like 30 years. This is going to be a little different. 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At some point, we'll talk about why I don't have a restaurant in New York City right now. Kind of paining me, but I love my restaurants in Vegas. 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
4: 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This is going to be a little different. 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At some point, we'll talk about why I don't have a restaurant in New York City right now. Kind of paining me, but I love my restaurants in Vegas. 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But food is just sort of the foundation of it all. 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
32: As you make it out this afternoon, traffic starting to build. If you're heading up on the Waterston Expressway, traffic starting to load up eastbound between Newburgh Road over to Taylor's Road all the way up to I-64. 64 eastbound still slow out of the junction, out past the tunnels. Stop and go traffic down 65 southbound out of the junction, hospital curve all the way out past the fairgrounds. And traffic starting to pick up in the west end on the Georgia Powers westbound heading up to that 64 split. If you spot traffic problems, call the Rates Fence Traffic tip line 479-2337. Next report in 10 minutes. I'm Bobby Yellis, News Radio 840 WHAS.
33: Hi, folks. It's WLKY meteorologist Eric Zernick with a look at your updated forecast. And as we get into our Thursday afternoon, a little bit more sunshine will start to break through the clouds, getting temperatures into the mid-80s. Should be another comfortable evening as we fall back down into the low 70s. The skies continue to clear. A little bit of some fog could develop overnight. And then on our Friday, looks to be another bright and sunny day with some passing clouds, maybe a spotty shower, but a little bit warmer, too, as temperatures top out in the upper 80s. In the WLKY Weather Center, I'm meteorologist Eric Zernick.
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32: At 4:30, cloudy skies, 83 degrees. I'm Bo Miles. A horse died at the Kentucky Exposition Center last night. The animal was electrocuted. The horse was stabled in 10F on the grounds, preparing for the World's Championship Horse Show at the State Fair. A fair spokesman says preliminary information from licensed electricians indicate an electrical cord not provided by the show was responsible for an electrical short. The fair began its 11-day run this morning with Governor Beshear and other elected officials serving up Kentucky Proud products at the Commodities Breakfast.
34: I love all the food. Anything fried, I'm probably in for. But I love the exhibition hall where you see all of the Kentucky state agencies, all of Louisville's and others, just trying to help people, to show them what they can do, to maybe be a little bit healthier.
32: There is an attendance policy for minors at the fair again this year. Visitors under 18 must be accompanied by a chaperone when entering the fair after 6 p.m. Monday through Thursday and all day on Friday, Saturday, and Sunday. Millions in the South remain in the grips of a sweltering heat wave. Triple-digit heat expected from the southern plains to the southeast coast. could linger across part of the lower Mississippi Valley through Friday. Dallas could remain at or above 105 through next week, making it the city's longest such stretch since 1980. Federal authorities arresting a woman who threatened to set off a bomb at the New York State Capitol building. Gernal Scott has more.
1: State and federal law enforcement announced the arrest of Jesse Bowie for a plan to kill New York State legislators. U.S. Attorney John Sarcone said Bowie is charged with providing material support to ISIS.
2: This defendant was radicalized online and spread messages of hate and violence.
1: FBI special agent in charge in Albany, Craig Tremoroli, quoted Bowie's intent to take down the building.
2: Kill the senators while they are meeting. I want them to lose a lot of important documents as well.
1: New York Governor Kathy Hochul posted her gratitude on X for the arrest and said at this time there is no other immediate threat in Albany. Gernal Scott, Fox News.
32: U.S. alcohol consumption is hitting historic lows. A new Gallup survey finds that for the second year in a row, 54% say they partake, the lowest recorded since Gallup began surveying alcohol use in 1939. Just over half of Americans say drinking one or two alcoholic beverages each day is bad for health. More news coming up at 5. I'm Paul Miles, News Radio 840 WHAS.

ADOD. I didn't even know it was coming until I woke up this morning. It was like I saw it on the list. Like, oh, it's our day. We can rock with that one. Happy Radio Day to everybody who's ever been a radio guest, a radio listener, a radio host, or a radio employee. It's a fun fraternity, sorority, whatever you want to call it. Because we can always talk shop. No matter where we are, anywhere in the world, if you know somebody that's been in radio, it's like, oh, yeah. And then you start talking in a language other people don't understand. It's just kind of fun. Jingle wars.

0: Yeah, we used to have Joe Donovan's late night show on all night. You could hear it over most of America, and he was just a phenomenal guy. But he just, again, back to the smoking thing, he could sit in our studio. And I was on Milton Metz's show one night, which was 9 to midnight, and I was just mystified. I was finally going to get to see Joe Donovan at work because he didn't come around in the daytime. He was like a vampire. He was just a nighttime, all-night guy. He wore shorts. Didn't matter if it was 20 below zero in February, he's wearing shorts. And that was it, and he smoked like a chimney. And then Metz wrapped up the show. We finished. We'll walk out, and I look into the next studio, and there he is, Joe Donovan. He's already smoking three cigarettes at once. He's got a bunch of 45s. Seriously, 45s like in a jukebox from the 1960s. We had turntables that were under a cover, and you would raise this cover just for Joe to use them in the overnight show. And he'd put 45s on there, you know, like a little girl at a slumber party in the 1970s. It was hilarious. And he played those little, he had Odd and Obscure Hour. He played all these great songs. It's just fantastic. Late night radio, just sort of permeating the skies around America. And then in the wintertime, when it really was cold, somehow the sky wave is reacts differently. And we get cards, listener acknowledgement cards from people in Europe. And it was like, what in the world? Iceland, somebody would say, we received your radio signal. You know, it was just like hilarious.
1: Wayne Berkey, 84 WHAS. Doug McKelvin.
0: There's another one.
1: 84 WHAS.
0: He was here last year, came in for a visit.
1: Jack Fox, 84 WHAS.
0: All great people. Enjoyed working with all those guys over the years, and no one I enjoyed more than this fellow, Van Vance. He called himself the fair-haired boy. He came in here in 1957 to start his career. He started in Glasgow. He told that story in the earlier part of our conversation. Here's the last end of our conversation, where we're talking about the weekly show he would do that was like American Bandstand. Radio and TV stations around America did this everywhere when American Bandstand was in its early days. And, you know, Ryan Seacrest does American Idol now, but it's kind of the same sort of thing. It's new music and this and that. But the kids were dancing on TV. They love get on TV. And here's Van Vance talking about the show High Varieties that was later called Here's Now. And what came of that?
2: We would have a contest, a king and queen contest. And then we'd have it on the final. The winners would come in about a week before the crusade, and we would have the two winners. And then on the crusade for children, the two winners would be brought in, and they put the crowns on them live on the crusade on Saturday night.
0: That's so
2: the
0: crazy.
2: The king and queen of the crusade.
0: But Harry and Meghan called me this morning, and they're asking if we can start that back up because they need royal titles again.
2: Is that right? Well.
0: Hey, bro.
2: They're going back to London. All you have to do to be the crusade king and the queen is come into WHS studio. When I started in TV, Terry, you could only wear, when I did Here's Now and High Varieties, you had to wear a coat, a suit and tie,
0: yeah,
2: or a sports jacket. And we could only wear, we could not wear white shirts. If you wore a white shirt, it caused a blur in the picture. It caused video
0: right.
2: problems. So we had to wear colored shirts, blue, pastel, whatever, and off color. You could not wear white shirts. That was verboten.
0: Yeah, well,
2: whatever
0: also,
2: that means.
0: The white shirts would show off the lipstick from all the ladies trying to kiss you all the time.
2: Yeah, all over the collars. Yeah.
0: Oh, I walked down 4th Street with you before, and women would hold on to your legs, and you just keep on walking. Let it go, baby. I'll see you somewhere down the road.
2: Back in those days, you might be eating at the Blue Boar, and somebody would come up and say, "You look a lot better on radio than you do on TV." And the only thing I would change in my TV career, if I had it to do over, Terry, I would have had a lot better makeup, man.
0: All good, Van. All right, last thing for you. How did you transition to being the play-by-play guy for the University of Louisville? And obviously, you did Kentucky Colonels, too, but how did that come? You were a radio announcer playing music, and then suddenly you're calling U of L games.
2: Well, I went over to sports full time, and Ed Shadburn, who was a great man, a real fine radio and television executive, Ed Shadburn, when he came and took over the HAS empire, said every time you do the state tournament or do backup or do one of these games, the Kentucky Indiana All-Star, we get great reaction. And he said, even though you got a good spot there in the afternoon, you know, as you get older, we were more of a disc jockey back then. He said, I think we need to get you over into sports. I said, well, they've talked to me a couple of times, but they didn't want to give me any more money. He said, well, let's, Kay Wood, you and I get together. So we did, and I became a full-time sportsman because he said, I'm going to try to get a lot more play-by-play and a lot more sports on WHAS. We eventually wound up with both Kentucky and U of L, and, of course, I was doing U of L from then on. And that was a great association with Coach Denny Crum. I worked with him 15, 17 years, Terry. We never had a disagreement. He was an unbelievable coach, an unbelievable personality, had a great temperament. And, of course, it just, you know, it was a new career for me that, and I owe a lot to Mr. Shadburn. He's been gone for a while, and to Kaywood for bringing me into sports full time.
0: Did Kaywood get you more money?
2: Yeah, but Shadburn ran the whole thing, so he was the key to that. And I'm leaving somebody out here, and I'm trying to remember who else it was that I wanted to thank. Very important. Oh, Bill Olson, the athletic director at the University of Louisville.
0: Oh yeah.
2: Now Bill sometimes didn't like it when I talked hunting and fishing and NASCAR racing, but they had great. They had great response. Those basketball and football people wanted me to talk that every night, 365 days.
0: On the call-in
2: show. That's one of the reasons the sports talk show became so successful, though, is people talked basketball even through the whole summer, so we had a lot of listeners.
0: Yeah, but occasionally it was good to have people on to talk about shooting a cow in the face because people just enjoy hunting.
2: Well, you know, Jock Sullivan, my color guy who it wasn't work when you worked with Terry Miners and Jock Sullivan. I never worked a day in my life. I just laughed through my job all those years. And before that, Gary Burbank, of all the people, who used to introduce me to the Van Vance School of Dance and High Romance.
0: That's
2: but
0: right.
2: Anyhow, one night I had Jim Strader on, and we were talking about fishing, and we talked a little about deer hunting. And after I went off the air, I got a call from Jock Sutherland. He said, what time do we have to catch the plane in the morning? And I said, about 8:30. He said, I just heard you and Strader on Sports Talk. I can't believe you were on there talking about shooting Bambi.
0: That's right. Jock was a sensitive man.
2: Deer hunting.
0: Mr. Van Vance?
2: I like deer hunting, but a different type.
0: Great talking to you. Happy National Radio Day, Van Vance. You are you're our icon, bro.
2: You are one of a kind, man. You are really special. I tell people, when Terry and Burbank and I were on, that's the way it was. It wasn't a cocktail party. That was the real thing, man.
0: All right, best to you, bro. Talk to you down the road.
2: Okay, I'm signing off. This is Van Vance on WHAS Louisville.

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2: 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This is Van Vance on WHAS Louisville.
3: Just gets that deep voice there.
1: Dude,
3: yeah, perfect.
1: That's some right, yeah, that's from the catacombs right there. All right, Eric Zernick has your forecast from WLKY.
3: Yeah, as we push into this afternoon, we're going to clear those clouds out, and it's going to be a fairly pleasant evening for the opening night of the state fair. So if you want to head over there, should be good for that. Temperature's going to go from the 80s down into the 70s. We'll even fall into the 60s overnight tonight with a little bit of some patchy fog. For tomorrow, a mix of sun and clouds, pretty seasonable highs, mid the upper 80s. A spotty shower can't be ruled out, but most of us stay dry. Same thing on Saturday, mix of sun and clouds, an isolated shower possible in the afternoon. High of an 87. Sunday, Monday look really nice. Mostly sunny, the partly cloudy. Highs low, the mid 80s. Overnight lows mid 60s. So some of that cool, comfortable fall air in the evenings. And then as we get towards the middle part of the week, back into the upper 80s for highs with maybe an isolated shower on Wednesday. But outside right now, those skies are trying to clear. We're partly sunny with a temperature of 82.
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0: We're celebrating the radio today, National Radio Day. Joe Lincoln's at the sports desk.
1: Yeah, Terry, let's talk baseball to start. And why don't we check in on the Cincinnati Reds, who were in action earlier today.
2: Myers hops, readies in center. The ball is sailed to left center. Friedel shading his eyes. Myers makes the call. Myers, not the ball! Fermin scores! Wynn scores! And the Reds trail! That was ball game and a drop. The ninth.
1: Two outs in the bottom of the ninth, and that happens. If anyone ever wanted a glimpse into what being a Reds fan has been like since the turn of the century, that pretty much sums it up. The Reds ended up losing the series finale to the Cardinals 9-8, and are now a full 7 games out of a wild card spot. The pain will never stop, ladies and gentlemen. All right, let's move on to golf now, as one of the final events of the PGA Tour season is officially underway, that being the BMW Championship, and having a huge day one was fan favorite Gary Woodland.
3: Love the little down conk, little abbreviated follow through. Oh, yeah.
4: Watch out.
3: Oh, yeah.
4: Watch out, Gary Woodland. Yes, sir.
3: What a day. 6 under.
1: Yeah, he canned that from 97 yards out for eagle and moved from 4 under to 6 under. That's how he finished his round, as he shot a 64 at Belle Reve Country Club in St. Louis. Matching that was U.S. Open champion Wyndham Clark. He birdied 5 of the final 6 holes to knot up Woodland. Just behind them are Ryo Hisatsune and J.J. Spahn at 5 under. And sitting one stroke behind them at 4 under are Ludvig Åberg, Alex Fitzpatrick and Matthew Fitzpatrick, the brothers, Rory McIlroy and Michael Thorbjornsson. But look out, as our guy Justin Thomas shot a 67 and has a fighting chance, as he's just 3 shots behind at 3 under to make next week's tour championship in Atlanta. He's got to have a solo 7th finish or better, and he has stated that he is fighting tooth and nail to make that happen. When asked why it means so much to him, he said this.
5: I take a lot of pride in being able to make it to Atlanta, so it's something I want to do. I think it'd be a pretty awesome accomplishment, in my opinion, starting in, you know, in March and being able to do that with, I feel like, a pretty average season. So, and obviously I want to have a chance to win the FedEx Cup. So it's a lot of reasons, but more than anything, I really, really want it for me more than anything, because it's, I'm just not really ready to be done playing golf yet this season.
1: Man, we're all rooting hard for that guy this week. He had that back surgery early in the year that made him not be able to start the season until March. So that got him behind a little early, but he's fought back, and he's so close to making that happen. So here's hoping for a good win, good finish for JT this week. On to tennis for a second. The U.S. Open is rapidly approaching, and Terry, it was confirmed today that Carlos Alcaraz will be returning to take part in the final major of the year, and I'm pretty sure that his counterpart, Yannick Sinner, is on the brink of not being able to play in the U.S. Open, so that would make the field pretty much his to take at that point.
0: No doubt about it.
1: So, obviously, Djokovic and Alexander Zverev are still going to be there as well. But
0: they can't. Djokovic is too old. He can't hang all the way through. It's too rigorous for him.
1: Correct.
0: And Zverev is crazy. So,
1: he's a little nuts.
0: And Nick Kyrgios, he's had a good week, too.
1: Yeah, we didn't talk about that yesterday. But
0: he's ranked 900 something in the world now. It's like, how is that even possible?
1: Yeah, he's fallen off the face of the earth. And apparently, he likes to do some other things
0: tested positive for cocaine in some small event. And I was like, that's not going to help, bro.
1: Sorry, Nick.
0: That's how that goes. All right, news is on the way. It's National Radio Day, so I get to play this thing. CBS Radio that went out of business a month ago. Our news is on the way at the top of the hour, and the Queen of Downtown joins us after that. 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
2: 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But women are waking up, and they're saying, hell no. That's why I'm bringing you Unpaused. This is not just another women's health podcast. 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
10: Heading out this afternoon, a few issues. An accident working in the junction, 65 northbound at the ramp to 64 eastbound downtown. Have an accident working there. Then on the Waterson Expressway eastbound up around the 64 ramps in the east end, a crash. Also watch for another accident. This is over on the Snyder Freeway southbound at Billtown Road. 65 southbound, of course, a slow ride through Hospital Curve and out to the fairgrounds. Our next report in 10 minutes. I'm Bobby Ellis, News Radio 840 WHAS.
11: Hi, folks. It's WLKY meteorologist Eric Zernick. Let's look at your updated forecast. And for the rest of our Thursday afternoon, we'll have decreasing clouds leading to a little bit more sunshine, pushing temperatures into the mid-80s this afternoon. Can't rule out a spotty shower, but most of us do stay dry. And then this evening, skies continue to go clear. Could have some fog developing overnight as we drop back to lows near 70 degrees. And then on our Friday, lots of sunshine, maybe a spotty shower in the afternoon, but a little bit warmer as temperatures climb into the upper 80s. And the WLKY Weather Center. I'm meteorologist Eric Zernick.
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12: It's 5 o'clock. Sunny skies, 83 degrees. I'm Paul Miles. A horse has died of electrocution at the Kentucky State Fair. It happened last night on the eve of the fair at the Exposition Center. The animal was part of the World's Championship Horse Show and was stabled in a large tent on the grounds. A fair spokesman says a preliminary investigation from licensed electricians indicate an electrical cord not provided by the show was responsible for an electrical short. On this first

0: first day of the fair, Agriculture Commissioner Jonathan Schell is reflecting on the state of the ag industry in the Commonwealth.
1: I think there's a lot of optimism right now in Kentucky agriculture. We're going to have a record yield in corn and beans across the state of Kentucky. We had record yields in wheat. Pricing is a little better than it has been. We obviously want better pricing. We need more profitability in agriculture to compete with other interests that are trying to take land. Our cattle industry looks really good right now.
0: Ask Governor Beshear. He'll tell you Kentucky farmers are facing tough times.
2: I mean, this federal administration is hammering Kentucky farmers in a way I've never seen before. First, the ending of U.S. aid. That was a major place that our farmers sold especially soybeans to. Then tariffs dried up a big part of the largest market in the world, which was China.
0: The elected officials were at this morning's commodities breakfast, serving up Kentucky proud products like country ham, eggs, and biscuits. Miss Kentucky Reagan Earlywine was there.
3: You know what? I wish I could say I loved corn dogs and funnel cakes, but I don't. Maybe now, being Miss Kentucky, I'll have to try another one, and maybe I'll start to like it again.
0: The Kentucky State Fair runs for 11 days. The FBI spent the day at a barbecue restaurant in Louisville's South End. Agents could be seen going in and out of Tim Page's corner store on Taylor Boulevard. An FBI truck was parked outside. The FBI's Louisville office confirms they were conducting a court-authorized activity there. A major grocery chain in the Southeast is recalling more frozen blueberries discovered to have been tainted with bacteria. Fox's Eben Brown reports.
4: The U.S. Food and Drug Administration is having Florida-based supermarket chain Publix recall more of its frozen organic blueberries, as more are now potentially contaminated with E. coli bacteria. The recall began in June, but is now being expanded to include nearly 45,000 units sold across Alabama, Florida, Georgia, Kentucky, North and South Carolina, Tennessee, and Virginia. These are the 10-ounce bags of Publix Greenwise-branded organic whole blueberries with expiration dates prior to February 9th of 2028. In Miami, Eben Brown, Fox News.
0: Fewer Americans than expected filed for unemployment benefits last week. The Labor Department says it received 206,000 initial claims, a drop of 6,000 from the previous week. Wall Street has closed with stocks sharply lower. The Dow lost 703 points. The S&P fell 66. The NASDAQ dropped 263 points. More news at 5:30. I'm Paul Miles, News Radio 840 WHAS.
5: Ladies and gentlemen, Harry and Meghan can leave America if they want. America already has a queen, and her name is Rebecca Fleischaker, Queen of Downtown Louisville. Welcome back, Rebecca. It's good to see you.
6: Harry, always good to be here.
5: Are you not one of those people that's upset about Harry and Meghan leaving?
6: I asked a girlfriend this morning, like, what's the big deal?
5: It's taxes. I read into this a little bit. If you're away from the UK 6 years, you move to a different, how much they can pinch of your, your holdings.
6: Because he's British, they can still do that?
5: Yes.
6: So they're moving back to protect. Okay, great.
5: But another tax person said if they'd wait 4 more years, it would be even better, a deeper discount in the way their taxes will get whacked for the first 4 or 5 years, whatever it is. But accountants are saying
6: it's always
5: they
6: money.
5: Timed it out this way.
6: It's always money.
5: But that house they bought, I have a friend who lived out there in
6: California,
5: Santa Barbara.
6: Yeah.
5: And they didn't live too far away. And that neighborhood's ridiculous. I mean, Oprah and, you know, people that live around there, it's just crazy. Montecito, California.
6: I wouldn't know, Terry. I'm sure this is like your
5: neighborhood.
6: Well,
5: I was a visitor.
6: Here, right?
5: They chased me out of that town after a few days, but it was interesting to see. Anyway, Harry and Meghan bought that place for like $14.5 million. I do read these things. And they said now, because of the notoriety they've given, I mean, really? That they could sell it here 6-7 years later, whatever it is, for $60 to $70 million. How could they make $50 million on it? It doesn't make any sense.
6: Oh, my God. This makes me sick. There's so much money that can be
5: Right.
6: Helping other people do things and live lives and not live on the street.
5: But if,
6: so the,
5: if that's a way to pick up $50 million, they say they're going to keep their California home, but they're not. If you got $50 million potential sale.
6: Well, why would they even mention upgrade? It?
5: It cost $1 million. It cost $1 million just to operate the place, that one house out there a year.
6: To operate the place.
5: Yeah.
6: Okay, so they have the staff.
5: Well, yeah, and just the upkeep and the taxes, California taxes.
6: Downstairs.
5: It's astounding. That's why living in middle America, like right here, is so good.
6: Well, Louisville is amazing. We can talk about that.
5: Yeah.
6: Ease of getting around, cost of living.
5: And all kinds of things. And
6: you're downtown.
5: And nobody's going to take away your queen title, queen of downtown.
6: I'm just waiting for my crown.
5: It's really, I can see it. It's. You know, it's there. It's almost like a hologram, but I see it right now looking at you. It's just there hovering. You're always proud of your downtown Louisville.
6: We all should be.
5: What's going on? There's so many things going on.
6: We all should be.
5: All right, it's a golden time right now, obviously, with the state fair. There's a lot of folks who come to town, and then they come around. I see them all around here because, you know, I patronize these little places around our studios.
6: Yeah.
5: You can always tell the different energy week to week, depending on what convention is here.
6: Yeah, and we hear from hotels, too, when it's slow and when it's
5: We've had a pretty good little run this summer.
6: Yeah, we have. Well, summer's always super busy, starting in, I'm going to say, really, Derby. That's event season. And so there are so many things going on, all the institutions that are in downtown, but your sporting events, your Broadway plays, we do events, you've got Waterfront Parks, they've got events there in Waterfront Wednesday. I mean, there's just things going on all the time. And we did count those up. I reported as like 800 and something events, just in the art, culture, sports, culture and arts a year, which is bananas. So you can do something, two or three different things a day in downtown. And then plus our events, which are always free and always fun, but there's a lot going on. I still always hear and see the negative comments about, I wouldn't go downtown. It's not.
5: Well, you're always going to run it. There's negative Nellies about everything. It doesn't matter.
6: Well, I read
5: part of
6: that
5: life.
6: And then we turn around and we've got $3 billion of investment currently underway or announced because people have that much faith in what downtown represents and what it can be. Which is bananas. I mean, that's great. So, you do have to take it with a grain of salt, like you said. But, I mean, just to know that we've got so many things that are moving, and we expect the shovels in the ground on a couple projects by the end of this year, early next year.
5: Which ones would those be? We know?
6: Well, things are already moving inside the JW Marriott Hotel.
5: Just, I am pointing on the radio. It's just up the street.
6: Listener, we are pointing northward.
5: Correct. But it's about 100 yards from where we're seated.
6: Yeah, it's
5: And
6: very
5: it's a beautiful
6: close.
5: Place. And a JW Marriott is really fanciful.
6: It is. It's not fanciful because it's real, but it is fantastic.
5: Yeah.
6: It will be beautiful. And what I love about that corner, if you look at their renderings, there's so much sidewalk on the Liberty Street side of that property that you can do some really cool activations outside.
5: Oh, good.
6: People eating outside, a bar outside. We just need more of that because that's what makes our streets vibrant.
5: Yeah.
6: I'm excited about that.
5: And what's the timetable we're talking about in the next 2 years or so?
6: I think it's a three-year timeline. And then we've got Fiscal Court Building is already, they're doing some interior stuff, but then we're about to see some exterior renovations. And they're working on the Hubbock building. So Fiscal Court Building is 106 new apartments at 6th Street and Market.
5: Mm-hmm.
6: We've got the Hubbock building, which is right next to In Season. I don't know why I use that as the landmark, but a lot of people eat lunch there. That's going to be 14 new apartments in a beautiful, beautiful old building. The Slugger Field parking lot that's going to be
5: phenomenal.
6: My future home. One day, they're going to break ground at sometime in the beginning of the year. I mean, they knock on wood.
5: They just changed the TIF footprint or something to make that more beneficial to
6: the Arena Authority carved them out of the TIF. They're going to go to the state, to the Kentucky Economic Development Finance Authority in 2 weeks, I think. So knock on wood, they get approval there. And
5: that's
6: then it's
5: the last
6: full steam ahead. Yes, they've gotten Metro Council approval. This is a really, really good development. I'm super excited about it. New Loop Crossing is already, you can see it going up very fast on Main Street. That's exciting. And then we've got a couple things in the works that are more, the Belvedere, obviously.
5: That parking garage under there is going to change things when they get that fixed again, because it's been a mess.
6: Yeah, it's a little bit of a mess.
5: It's just outdated, and it's got cracks and all these other things. So that's the first part of the reconstruction project, is take care of that parking garage.
6: Structurally, it is necessary. And let's talk about maintenance. When you're going to invest money in anything, can we also set aside money for maintenance? It's so important, and we don't do it enough. So at LDP, at Louisville Downtown Partnership, we are actually maintaining some things in the public realm because they just haven't been maintained. And I hate to see something that looks bad, because then you think worse of the space you're in if it's not maintained.
5: Of course.
6: Yeah.
5: And then this whole redo of the Humana building, that's all still in play?
6: They're still working on it. I don't know when they're breaking ground, but they're supposed to have a GC on site, general contractor, by the end of this year, which means that...
5: Have you speak in acronyms now more often than ever?
6: I got some building ease going on.
5: That's it.
6: Yeah.
5: Oh, the GC will be here.
6: It just means that things are going to be actually moving, that there will be work done on that building, which is very, very exciting.
5: Which is also going to give us the massive facility that allows us to get other conventions to come here. Because you need that type of facility as a nest, a base for some of the huge gatherings.
6: I'm glad you said that. 1,000-room convention hotel. Our only other hotel that big is Gault House, and it's 1,400 rooms, I think. To have a hotel that big, the meeting planners want fewer hotels where they can book larger numbers of rooms. And it's really important, because I do think people here are saying, oh my God, another hotel? Is that really necessary? And if you talk to anybody in the tourism industry, yes, it is very necessary. We expanded the convention center for a reason. And this will, when this happens, we'll need to be looking at, do we need to expand again?
5: Yeah, and you can't ask certain convention people, you know, the decision makers, the gatekeepers of these things, to even consider your city if you don't have a certain baseline of hotel rooms.
6: And they won't.
5: And we're way below it.
6: We are at least 22,000 rooms below where we our next competitor city. That's a lot to make up for.
5: Ridiculous.
6: Yeah, yeah. And it will grow grow the whole pie. Tourism has been really what came back first after COVID in downtown. Employers weren't making folks come back to the office. And we were already behind in residential development before COVID. So, we need to keep that going strong for sure.
5: Are those ambassadors yours?
6: Yeah.
5: They're great.
6: Our ambassadors are great.
5: I have a conversation with one almost every day. I see somebody somewhere, and they're chipper, and they're happy to engage with you. And it's just that's a great little thing to have.
6: It's important. I mean, it's critical. It's not even just important. We doubled the number of our ambassadors 3 years ago, from 18 to 36. And all of a sudden, we started getting more compliments and comments about, oh, how great they are, because you started to see them. We probably, as a city, should have closer to 50. Our assessment is really low. We never caught up when the program started. And so thanks to some really generous donations by Louisville Tourism, Humana, and the city, we were able to grow that program. But it is really able to fill in, especially when LMPD had lower numbers, mm-hmm. and the downtown area patrol wasn't fully staffed, that we could fill in, hire more quickly and get people. Obviously, our ambassadors do not carry guns. They don't have arrest powers, but they're in uniform. It makes a difference. They look like they're meant to be there, and they're providing a welcoming presence. And we do de-escalate a lot of situations. We work extremely closely with LMPD. We have a safety team that works till midnight every night. And that has been a godsend for, I think, how people experience downtown. And working with LMPD has been great. And they're about to, well, they are, this is not breaking news, but it's not been talked about near enough. They are, at the end of the summer, changing their summer special task force to a new flexible team that will focus on downtown Nulu, Barstown Road, the entertainment areas, but they mm-hmm. are countywide. It is meant to be flexible so that they can respond very quickly to crime anywhere, but focused on where the most of the people are. And that means downtown will benefit, especially during the daytime. The number of, the whole team, it's not just officers, will be 28, which is twice as many as we have in the downtown area patrol right now. So that is big kudos to Chief Humphrey, Lieutenant Colonel Edelin, and Major Brown, who's coming back downtown, and I'm just thrilled to be working with
5: them. There are some smaller vehicles that have been made available, too, to help them get into some tighter areas.
6: Yes. They got some...
5: Through our friends at the Foundation.
6: Yes, and I have ridden them. Have you been in them? They're super fun.
5: I have.
6: And you can ride up on the sidewalk. You can go through
5: ice.
6: I was there.
5: I was part of the design phase team.
6: Oh,
5: that's right. I've had some input on that.
6: You just decrowned me.
5: I'm involved in a lot of things. Oh, last thing for your calendar, September 15th, a Los Angeles Dodger will be
6: Will
5: here.
6: Will Smith.
5: That's right.
6: Louisville boy.
5: He's getting his banner on the side of the grocer's
6: lofts.
5: Ice lofts.
6: I will see you there.
5: Okay, very good. Rebecca Fleischaker, Queen of Downtown. We're back in a few on News Radio 840 WHAS.
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8: Hi, folks. It's WLKY meteorologist Eric Cernick with your updated forecast. And for the rest of our Thursday afternoon, we'll have decreasing clouds leading to a little bit more sunshine, pushing temperatures into the mid-80s this afternoon. Can't rule out a spotty shower, but most of us do stay dry. And then this evening, skies continue to go clear. Could have some fog developing overnight as we drop back to lows near 70 degrees. And then on our Friday, lots of sunshine, maybe a spotty shower in the afternoon, but a little bit warmer as temperatures climb into the upper 80s. In the WLKY Weather Center, I'm meteorologist Eric Cernick.
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5: That's what we do. 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Joe Lincoln is at the radio microphone at the sports desk.
3: Yes, sir, Terry. College football season continues to rapidly approach, and we heard from more members of the Louisville football team today as they continue to navigate fall camp. It was safeties day at the mic, and one player that will certainly have some eyes on him to start the season is Tennessee transfer Caleb Beasley. The former top 200 prospect in the class of 2024 had a limited role with the Vols in his first 2 years in Knoxville, but after transferring to Louisville, he's trying to stack days and find his way onto the field for the Cards this fall.
4: Taking it week by week, got to bring intensity every day to practice. Even in the walkthroughs, when we have walkthroughs, just got to be an intent behind it. But you got to have leaders on the team, which I feel like on the defensive side, we have a lot of leaders, you know, a lot of guys who lead by example.
3: Yeah, one of those leaders is fellow safety Antonio Watts, who led the Cards with 3 interceptions a season ago. Today, he had much to say about UofL safeties coach Brandon Sharp, who played for the Cardinals from 2003 to 2006.
7: I love being coached by Coach Sharp because he coaches hard. He get on us. He makes sure that we doing the right thing, the small details, not just, you know, just buy in. And we all good at taking coaching. So I think we just make his job easy.
3: Louisville was the top defense against the pass a season ago in the ACC, and this group had a big part in making that happen. We'll see if they can make it happen once again against Ole Miss on September the 6th in Nashville. That's a huge one. More news today from the Commonwealth, but let's move to basketball instead. UK's preseason matchup against Texas Tech does have a confirmed date now, that being Friday, October 23rd. Mark Pope is, of course, trying to get his team ready to go for the regular season against some of the top competition in these exhibition matchups. The other one will come against Little Rock, and there is still a third game that is yet to be decided that is a preseason matchup that apparently will be another Big 12 team. Staying with Kentucky hoops now, a decision is expected very soon for one of the top remaining targets in the transfer portal. Sources are reporting that former Michigan State forward Jackson Kohler is down to 2 schools as his foray in the portal is coming to a close, those schools being UK and BYU. And as we're all well aware, the Wildcats have 1 roster spot remaining, and I'm certain that every member of the BBN is hoping Kohler chooses to fill that position for the 2026 team. Last season, he averaged 12.5 points, nearly 9 rebounds, and almost a block per game for the Spartans. He was also a very reliable 3-point shooter for his size, as he shot it at a 39% clip from beyond the arc. Terry, unfortunately, I'm hearing that it might not be happening with Kohler and the Wildcats. I'm hearing that BYU may very well be the destination. No official word yet, so take this with a grain of salt, but it would be a huge pickup for Kentucky, so don't count him out yet, but no. Apparently BYU could be the choice.
5: Pope did text me today and ask me if I would join the squad, and I just can't do it. I do have 2 years of eligibility remaining.
3: You have too many commitments. You do.
5: Yeah. I just I don't want to embarrass the other ones.
3: I get it.
5: The younger ones. You know, I'll give them a complex scar tissue that would never heal, for sure. All right, bro, thanks. News next on News Radio 840 WHAS.
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6: It's August 2023, a county government meeting in Pennsylvania's Lehigh Valley. A young woman, early 20s, steps up to the mic to speak.
8: My two-month-old son was happily drinking milk from his bottle when he quickly started choking, turned blue, and went limp. My boyfriend transported our son to the changing table as I grabbed an anti-choking device and my boyfriend began assembling it. Two pumps of the device and my son was conscious, gasping for air and coughing up milk.
6: They all went to the ER to make sure the baby was okay.
8: But upon arriving at Lehigh Valley Hospital, the diagnosis quickly became something so different.
6: One of the doctors had a theory.
8: She stated to my father and mother-in-law that we are young, first-time parents who got frustrated with our baby and violently shook him to make him stop crying, and a confession would only make things easier for us.
6: The parents were told to leave the hospital without their son, and he wouldn't come home for 7 whole months.
8: I'm a postpartum mom dealing with the grief and the trauma of my son being ripped from my arms. And I'm a mom who lost everything in less than 24 hours due to one doctor's misdiagnosis. Enough is enough.
6: And then the next person speaks. And the next one. The stories they tell form a pattern of parents walking into a Lehigh Valley hospital to get help for a child, only to leave without them. And the same doctor's name kept coming up again and again. Pediatrician.
9: I ask you, what kind of doctor does this?
6: That's what I wanted to know, too. From Serial Productions and the New York Times, I'm Diane Neary, and this is The Preventionist, a story about a doctor and the rise of a powerful field of pediatric medicine.
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10: As you roll out this afternoon, traffic is starting to build on 64 eastbound, slow and go traffic coming out of the junction, out past the tunnels, a little backed up on the 2nd Street Bridge. If you're heading in through Floyd County, traffic starting to slow down now on 265, slow and go from Grantline Road over to about the Green Valley overpass. Then if you're heading up on the Waterson, watch for an accident on the Waterson eastbound. It's up around 64 there in the east end. Our next report in 10 minutes. I'm Bobby Ellis, News Radio 840 WHAS.
11: Hi, folks. It's WLKY meteorologist Eric Zernick with a look at your updated forecast. And as we get into our Thursday afternoon, a little bit more sunshine will start to break through the clouds, getting temperatures into the mid-80s. Should be another comfortable evening as we fall back down into the low 70s. The skies continue to clear. A little bit of some fog could develop overnight. And then on our Friday, looks to be another bright and sunny day with some passing clouds, maybe a spotty shower, but a little bit warmer, too, as temperatures top out in the upper 80s. In the WLKY Weather Center, I'm meteorologist Eric Zernick.
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12: At 5:30, a mix of sun and clouds, 83 degrees. I'm Paul Miles. The Kentucky State Fair began its 11-day run today. Governor Beshear and other elected officials kicking things off by serving Kentucky Proud products at the Commodities Breakfast.
27: I love all the food. Anything fried, I'm probably in for. But I love the exhibition hall where you see all of the Kentucky state agencies, all of Louisville's and others, just trying to help people, to show them what they can do, to maybe be a little bit healthier.
12: Senator Rand Paul was at the fair this morning talking about tariffs and their impact on Kentucky farmers.
28: The farm community exports about 25% of what they grow, and the tariffs have hurt them. And so that's why I've been saying, No mas. We don't need more tariffs.
12: A horse has died of electrocution at the state fair. It happened last night on the eve of the fair at the Exposition Center. The animal was part of the World's Championship Horse Show and was stabled in a large tent on the grounds. A fair spokesman says a preliminary investigation from licensed electricians indicate an electrical cord not provided by the show was responsible for an electrical short. There is an attendance policy for minors at the fair again this year. Visitors under 18 must be accompanied by a chaperone 21 or older when entering the fair after 6 p.m. Monday through Thursday and all day on Friday, Saturday, and Sunday. Sons of Anarchy is back, but this time with a meta twist. Fox's Michelle Polino reports.
2: Sons of Anarchy is revving up their engines again with Legends, a new limited FX series that reunites much of the hit biker drama's cast, but with a twist. Charlie Hunnam, Ron Perlman, Katie Sagal, and more are all signed on, not as the role characters, but as themselves. The logline, when the cast of Sons of Anarchy reunites at a fan convention after more than a decade, the line between life and art blurs as the fractured brotherhood finds itself up against a real-world threat more dangerous than anything they've ever faced in their show. Kind of like Sons of Anarchy meets Galaxy Quest. Michelle Polino, Fox News.
12: 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I'm Paul Miles, News Radio 840 WHAS.
5: That is the band Rush. 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
5: 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Bingo. Bing, bing, bing, bing, bing, bing, bing. Touchdown on that one. I was just reading this radio trade paper a few minutes ago. Paper, you know, whatever, digital feed every day. They said we're getting a lot more Gen Z listening to radio. I love the sound of that. It's communicating properly is the challenge. Here's what getting lunch with a Gen Z girl is like.
13: I'm so happy we're finally getting lunch.
14: No, because same. The salad is giving. It's giving leaves. It's giving greenery. It's giving tea. That part.
13: What'd you get up to today?
14: No, because I low-key just bed-rotted and doom-scrolled.
13: I spent the morning writing.
14: Oh, that's not...
13: That's not what?
14: Just like, that's not... Ooh.
13: Wow, I haven't seen our waiter in like 30 minutes.
14: Clock it. No, because yeah. I'm feeling like low-key overstimmy right now.
13: Oh, overstimulated? Just from us talking?
5: Okay. Thanks for listening. I am sorry I don't use those phrases very often. I don't use phrases like Mike Lindell either. You know who that is? Pillow Guy. Hey, Pillow Guy. He ran for office. Is he in Minnesota? I forget which state. Anyway, it didn't go well for him.
15: These numbers do not add up. So we're just going to look into it. We've had people looking in all night long.
5: That's Pillow Guy.
16: These numbers don't add up. These numbers.
5: And then they ask him, hey, dude, you know, it costs a lot of money to do a re-canvas.
21: Mike, do you have the $800,000 in cash that's needed by Monday to pay for this?
15: I don't think that's in your business. I wouldn't do it if I didn't have the money.
5: He must sell a lot of pillows. That's all I can figure. $800K for a re-canvas? You didn't win, Pillow Guy. Give it up. OMG. What else do we have? Here's a little clip. This is a viral video. It's a lot of people like. Girlfriend ready to do her half marathon. Boyfriend's not a runner. He's just not. Until she's getting ready for her half marathon and he shows up. He's been low-key training on the side. He was secretly training so he could run with her. Oh!
2: You're making me nervous. What?
17: Nuh-uh. No. No, you're lying. Are you doing it really?
18: I've been running every weekend since the last one that you ran to run it with you.
19: I have lied to you so many times over the last 2.5 months
18: about what I'm doing.
19: We are 4.6 miles in, hanging in there. We are at like 9 3/4, almost at 10. How you feeling?
17: Oh. Amazing.
19: Woo, amazing. Yippee. It was a little short of 13 miles. How do you feel?
17: Way better now that we're done.
5: That's so good. A little short of 13 miles. The half marathon is 13.1. Did they quit before the end? I don't know. I didn't see all the rest of that. Anyway, good on them. That was a cute idea. My wife was in the Cincinnati Marathon. I'd already run it a few years earlier. And she's run a few that I have not. But in Cincinnati, I forgot what year. Anyway, she trained. She did all of her training. And I ran enough that I could hang. So anyway, I was with her at the start. And then I said, let me go the first mile with you. I was a bandit. That's what they call when you don't have that banner. But I wasn't going to run the marathon. I was just going to hang with her. And just run a mile or so. I was wearing a golf shirt and golf shorts and just, you know, regular running shoes. And we ran along for, ask her, if you run into my wife somewhere, Mary, just ask her about this because it still makes her mad to this day. And it makes me laugh. And I ran along and she still tells her friends, he's running along with me. I am dying and we're only at mile 4 and he won't go away. And so finally about mile 8, I peeled off. And she said, he wasn't even breaking a sweat. Oh, she did fine in the marathon. And I only ran 8, and she had obviously 18 more to go. But I did peel off and then go to the end. But she thought that was a little cocky and pompous and jackassery for me to just run along with her. But I was trying to be supportive. That's all. Just, I thought support was what we were looking for. Yeah. Right. Last thing for you on today's show. I just like this little vocal treat. It is radio. We love radio. We always say radio killed the video star.
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5: But radio and music are just so twisted together. They're so important. I love playing isolated vocals. Today happens to be Robert Plant's 78th birthday. Thought I'd give you a little taste of Ramble On without the music, because that's the kind of magic radio brings. 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
22: Ain't nothing I can do now. I guess I'll keep on rambling. I'm gonna... Yeah. I gotta find my baby. I'm gonna ramble on. I'm gonna sing my song. I'm gonna work my way around the world, baby, baby. Do, do, do, do, do my baby. Do, do, do, do, do, do, do, do, do, do, do, do, do, do, do, do, yeah.
5: I doubt that he had those words written down.
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5: The do, do, do, do, do.
22: I've gotta keep a searching for my baby. Yeah.
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22: stay off the weed.
5: I guess he has. He's 78. Happy birthday, Robert Plant. Back in a minute on News Radio 840 WHAS.
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8: Hi, folks. It's WLKY meteorologist Eric Cernick. Look at your updated forecast. And for the rest of our Thursday afternoon, we'll have decreasing clouds leading to a little bit more sunshine, pushing temperatures into the mid-80s this afternoon. Can't rule out a spotty shower, but most of us do stay dry. And then this evening, skies continue to go clear. Could have some fog developing overnight as we drop back to lows near 70 degrees. And then on our Friday, lots of sunshine, maybe a spotty shower in the afternoon, but a little bit warmer as temperatures climb into the upper 80s. In the WLKY Weather Center, I'm meteorologist Eric Cernick.
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5: The Florida Sheriff Grady Judd, always good for radio material, too, here on our National Radio Day show. Also known, is this Moody Blues? Is that the name of this one?
12: Yes, it is.
5: The Voice? No, what is it?
12: Yes.
5: That's us, National Radio Day. All right, here's the Sheriff Grady Judd. He's in Florida. He's nuts, but he's talking about a 17-year-old troublemaker woman who moved down from Baltimore down into Florida. Her name's Nichelle, and he said somehow there was an investigation, and they go inside.
13: We ultimately charged Nichelle with 5 counts of burglary of a vehicle, 3 counts of attempted burglary of a vehicle, unlawful use of identification. We also charged her with unlawful use of two-way communication devices. We also charged her with taking credit cards that didn't belong to her, 3 counts. We also charged her with loitering and prowling while wearing a mask, 4 counts. She was walking her dog, looking around, using that as a ruse, and breaking into cars. She brought her dog from Baltimore, and the dadgum dog wasn't paying attention to the laws either. He wasn't registered, didn't have his tags or his collars or his shots. So we charged the dog. Now we charged her with a bunch of burglaries and all that other stuff. We charged her dog that she was carrying. Did you hear what I said?
5: This guy, he knows he loves social media.
14: I mean, he absolutely knows what he's doing.
5: Dadgum. He's yeah. Dadgum.
14: And she was loitering. We had to charge her. Also,
5: we charged her dog. What's up in sports, Joe?
14: Well, Terry, we got some NFL on tonight. The evening will begin in Houston as the Texans are set to host the Las Vegas Raiders in preseason action. The big story in this game is, of course, the Raiders' offense and the ongoing battle for the starting QB job between Kirk Cousins and Fernando Mendoza. With more on that competition, here's ESPN's Adam Schefter.
15: The plan is still to start Kirk Cousins on opening day. We also know that each of the last 6 quarterbacks who were selected number 1 overall started in their first game on opening day. That's the way it usually goes. The Raiders, I think, are going to buck that trend. And I do think that Kirk Cousins is going to start against the Miami Dolphins. But who knows how that's going to last? That's on Kirk Cousins. If Kirk Cousins plays well and they're winning, he'll keep being the quarterback. If they lose that home opener against the Dolphins, you could already hear the calls in the stadium for Fernando Mendoza right then and there.
14: That's exactly how it's going to play out. We do know that the Heisman Trophy winner will be getting the start tonight and playing for the first half, but Cousins will also hit the field at some point. Las Vegas Raiders head coach Clint Kubiak made it a point earlier this week to send out Fernando against the Texans starters on defense in a joint practice, and it looks like that philosophy will carry over into tonight's contest at Energy Stadium. Kickoff there is scheduled for 8 o'clock, and ESPN will have every snap in that one. Then at 10, the late night audience will be treated to the 49ers versus the Chargers at SoFi Stadium in LA. At the moment, the Niners are trying to navigate the injury bug once again, as several starters have been sidelined in training camp. That includes former Offensive Player of the Year Christian McCaffrey, who is dealing with, quote, muscle tightness at the moment. Expected to get the start in his spot tonight, former IU running back Kalon Black. Here's what 49ers head coach Kyle Shanahan had to say about Black's performance in the joint practice with the Chargers earlier this week.
15: I
0: thought he looked good from what I saw. You know, it was his first practice back, which always tough going against another team on your first day back, but he looked healthy, had some juice today.
14: Once again, it's a late start in that one as the NFL Network will carry coverage beginning at 10 o'clock tonight. One team we won't see until Saturday are the Indianapolis Colts, and one player they may be forced to rest in their game against the Falcons is their Pro Bowl tight end Tyler Warren. The second-year pro out of Penn State was hurt during Wednesday's joint practice with the Falcons. There are reportedly no concerns that Warren won't be available for week one, and thank goodness for that. Indy fans are certainly breathing a sigh of relief. They're also looking forward to seeing their new acquisition in action as Keenan Allen showed up at Colts training camp yesterday, fresh off signing a one-year, $8 million deal on Monday. He joined the Pat McAfee show this morning to talk about his new team. One man Allen was very complimentary of was Colts head coach Shane Steichen.
4: Just him having that mindset and that, you know, that the way he schemes things up, he's always dialed in. He knows what to get to. He's familiar with the game. He's been around, you know, a lot of great players, been to the Super Bowl, things like that. So, you know, he's always one of those guys who knows what's going on. And it was an easy decision, man. I'm familiar with the offense, so, you know, just plug and play me right in.
14: Can't wait to see him in Indy. Let's move on to golf now for a second. Gary Woodland and Wyndham Clark were at the top of the leaderboard earlier. I believe Rory McIlroy and JJ Spahn have joined that party at 6-under par now. One guy we're watching this week is, of course, our guy Justin Thomas. He finished the round today at the opener at the BMW Championship, correct, in St. Louis. He was at 3-under par. He's got to finish solo 7th to move on to next week's Atlanta Tour Championship in Atlanta, and he'd love to be there.
6: That's a tall task, finish solo 7th.
14: He's in a good spot right now, though, so
6: okay.
14: Keep going strong, baby.
6: Yeah, you got 3 more days of work. Reds blew it today, lost to the Cardinals 10-9, some other daytime.
14: Thanks baseball. For bringing that up again.
6: Well, we got to let people know they've been busy at work. That's how that goes. Stand by, a podcast from someone named Matt Jones is next.
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1: Welcome, everyone, to Interrupted by Matt Jones here on News Radio 840 WHAS. I'm Billy Rutledge, the producer of the show, and today we're going to be playing some interviews that Matt did on Kentucky Sports Radio with the new football coach, Will Stein, the new athletic director, Jay Batt. But we'll kick things off with Mark Pope, who joined the guys in studio about a month ago.
2: Happy to be joined by Mark Pope. Mark, great to see you.
3: I'm happy to be here, man.
2: I like nice that blue sweatsuit you got going there.
3: Thank you.
2: Yeah.
3: Thank you.
2: UK gear, I think, has improved in the last year or two. I don't know if you have anything to do with it or not, but I like it.
3: Man, when I was here 30 years ago, we had all of it going on, too. It was controversial at the time with the denim and then with the, like...
2: Hey, look at this right here. The, like, look at these.
3: Yeah.
2: I got the denim hat. Converse on
4: got
2: for
4: the
2: you.
4: The Meadowlands.
3: Yeah. I mean, I think we've been setting the standard for a long time.
2: Well, let's talk. We only have you for a little while, so I actually want to get substantive basketball questions, if you're good with that, because I know people would like to hear it. Let's talk about the team coming up this year. You've got 14 players, a lot of whom we don't know. How are workouts going, and what do you think of the group you've seen so far? I know a couple are injured.
3: I like our gym. Our gym feels good. We set out with some very clear intentions as we work through the portal, trying to put this particular team together. And I think I like where we are. I think we have a ton of creator vibe, and we're seeing that on the practice floor. We got a ton of length, a ton of shooting. In some really fun different levels, and I think we have some, when we get healthy, this center spot's going to be a real strength for us. So it's a good group. There's unbelievable juice on the practice floor, as there always should be in the summer, but this group is going to be special, and it's been fun, man. Every day is a joy to walk into that gym.
2: Was there anything you saw that maybe didn't work last year with the team that when you put this roster together, you said, I want to make sure I get that?
3: Well, yes. I mean, this whole, and we've talked about it a lot publicly over the last couple of months, but this whole vibe of having more creators on the floor is really important to us, and we could get deep, deep into the weeds on that. Where we have more guys that are capable of actually creating shots for themselves and creating shots for teammates that are causing power plays on the floor. So power play is just a term we use from hockey. We stole it from hockey, where anytime that you can earn a second defender and you earn the rest of your team a 4-on-3 or a 3-on-2 or sometimes a 4-on-2 if you're really good, we like to work out of that space. And we didn't have as much of that last year as we traditionally do. You know, Jalen was such a massive piece of our organization, and so we didn't have that healthy. We suffered a little bit through that our first year, and so we came in with two major priorities. One, Malachi Moreno is a massively important piece of what we're doing.
2: Did you ever think that he was going to lose? You were going to lose him?
3: Well, you never know for sure. Malachi's heart is in Kentucky. He loves this place. I think he's got a lot of faith in our staff. He's got a lot of passion about what we're doing. But the NBA pull is real.
2: Yeah.
3: It is a real thing.
2: But you never thought you were going to lose him to another college?
3: No, listen, anything can happen in the portal, as we've seen.
2: Yeah.
3: Day after day after day. It's such a dynamic place. But I know Malachi's heart. I know what he cares about. Everybody in Kentucky knows how much he cares about this place. So he was a huge point of emphasis. And then this creator side of the ball was such a huge point of emphasis. And so we went really hard after those two spaces and then built in the rest of the roster.
2: During the portal period, like, it's hard to know sometimes who you guys are going after and who you aren't. I mean, you're kind of beholden to what the information is that out there. Yeah. You had different guys in. How important was it, because of some of the stuff that maybe happened earlier, to close on Milan? Did you feel like that was a huge finishing piece?
3: Well, yeah. So two things. One, it's unfortunate that you go through this process, and there's so many reasons why we need to be private. One, it's rules that we have to be private. But two, there's a lot of times when we're dealing with players who want to keep things private, or we're dealing with complicated negotiations. So we do go through quietly, and so it leaves a lot of people having to just postulate, and so you end up with a lot of complicated information out there that might be far off the mark, but it's just everybody doing the best.
2: But is there anything to do about that at a place like Kentucky where people want to know information?
3: Yeah, I think you just ride through it. You do. So, you know, there were a couple times this year where news broke from, you know, there's everybody, as we all live in, Kentucky is the greatest place in the world and everybody wants to know. And so, you know, you might be in a really sensitive moment in a negotiation and news breaks where it kind of makes a family upset because it's gone public. That'd be one of a million examples of how we kind of are trying to like thread the needle as we go through this.
2: Does it upset you? Because no, I think that probably happens.
3: It doesn't upset me at all.
2: Okay.
3: It's all part of the business, guys. It's part of the deal.
2: Yeah.
3: And so our job is to navigate these spaces the best we possibly can. And but also do it here where everybody cares more than they care everywhere else. And so that's a thread, like doing both of those things at the same time is our job. That's what we do. And so there was a, you know, I think we felt a lot different in the office than maybe people felt publicly, because I think from the very get go, we knew exactly what we were trying to chase and how we were trying to get there. I do think Milan is a really important piece for us, not because he was early or late, but because he fits me. He fits what I care about. He fits how we play. He's a veteran guy.
2: I always thought, I mean, he looks, yeah, seems like if you were to draw up a Mark Pope,
3: yeah,
2: stretch 3-4, however you use him, it would be him,
3: yeah,
2: wouldn't it?
3: Yeah, he's there, and you know, he's and so he's a very important piece of this puzzle. He happened to come later in the story, but the nice thing was one of the reasons why he came was because all the other pieces that we had put in place, they fit him so well also. And so I think we had a really nice dynamic where these guys are going to be able to play off each other, and I'm excited about it. So I think your original question was, early on with some of the stuff that happened, did it make it so important late? It was important. He was an important piece of the puzzle, whether it was early or late. There's no doubt about it. Just like Zoom is such an important piece, and Alex is an important piece, and Mason Williams is an important piece, and Justin, like, you know,
2: I hear
3: list,
2: that he's,
3: they're really important.
2: I don't want to say been better than you thought, but maybe better than we as fans thought early on. Is that true?
3: Yeah, he's got a Mason.
2: Yeah.
3: Mason has got to grow for sure, but he's coming in with a college ready body, and he is a voracious worker. He's a guy, you know, I've talked about this publicly a lot about how he just is relentless in the gym. He's shooting the ball at elite level. He's one of those guys right now as a young player that I'm trying to get him to stop deferring and actually go hunt possessions. He's a great playmaker. He's got to learn how to play us. He's got to learn all the freshman stuff. But I'm telling you what, I have high hopes for him and his trajectory. I think he's got a chance to be a very good player.
2: So when you first came here, you and I sat down and you said something to me that I really stuck with me. You said, look, I know you have to do your job. And if things don't go like they should, you need to go on there and blast me. That's mm-hmm. your job. Yes. It's not BBN if you don't.
3: Yep.
2: I remember telling you at the time, that's easy to say in the abstract. Yep. What's it like when it happens? 2 years later, you felt at times, I'm sure, the pressure of Kentucky media. Do you feel the same way 2 years later?
3: 100%. Like, one thing, guys, is like, I know exactly what Kentucky is. I mean, I'm probably right now the world's expert on Kentucky basketball. I know exactly what it is. And I'm learning how to navigate the challenge better and better every single day, as we all are. But our standard is never going to change. It's what's made this place great. And the way we chase it is never going to change. And our care is never going to change. And so it's all part of the gig. Like, it is. Every single day, it's all part of the gig. And it's the gig that I want more than any other gig in the world. It's awesome.
2: Do you, last year before the season started, you were very excited about that team. I think you said that you were sitting on a Ferrari, mm-hmm. was your quote. Obviously, the Jalen Lowe injury changes a lot.
3: Yep.
2: Do you look back and say, I was overestimating the team, or it just really didn't have a chance after Lowe got hurt? Like, how do you look at when you evaluate yourself last yeah. year's thing?
3: No, I feel the same way about the roster as I did before the season. We just didn't get to see it. You know, it's just I wish there was a better answer than that, but we just didn't get to see it. You know, you don't get Jalen really at the very beginning. We kind of had a unbelievable lead guard scenario like we do this year. We had that to start with a couple other players that once Jalen came, they left. So we had great depth there. I felt like at the five, I thought we had unbelievable depth to really go. And we just never got to see the team. You know, I say this all the time. We got to see them for 17 minutes in the second half against St. John's. And even in that scenario, you're seeing guys that never practiced together, that never got to develop. And you think about I think about J-Lo and JQ a lot. They changed the way our team could function on the floor. And so the upside with those guys was so elite. You think about JQ, he played four games all season and he gets drafted, you know, solidly in the first round. That's the type of talent that he brings to the table. We just unfortunately didn't get to see it last year.
2: So is that in your mind, you say, look, the plan was good, the roster build was good, it just, we had injuries. Is that how you see it?
3: Yeah, I mean, there's always things you could do better. But man, I would have loved to take that thing for a ride, for sure. Like, I like the way it was built. I like the way it was put together. I wish that Caden had stayed because that would have given us some real, like, backup function. And we thought that was going to work and it just didn't. So there, you know, there's a couple pieces that I wish had hung in there with us. But if you gave me that group, healthy, and said, hey, run it back, I'd be like, let's go, man. Let's go figure this out because it's
2: a fun group. You would do it
3: again. Oh, 100%.
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12: All right, we are now here with Will Stein joining us. First time we've gotten to have you in person. We've had you on the phone. Nice to see you. You just met the crew here.
13: I know. I love it.
12: This is. I remember coaches always say this is like their favorite day, right? Like, maybe not picture day, but the official, like, getting practice going.
13: It is. I mean, we've been talking the talk for a long time now. Now it's truly time to walk the walk and to go out there and practice and see our team and this roster that we've assembled and let our guys go coach their ass off and, like, have a lot of fun doing it. So I'm fired up. You know, the offseason did evaporate very quickly. But I think, you know, this is my element, being able to coach football and to be around the guys.
12: Now, when I look at these guys out here, complete no substance visual test. First thing that looks in my mind is, man, that offensive line is big.
13: They're very big. They're very big. I know. They got a lot of starts to them. They got a lot of production. And, you know, I know I've mentioned certain names, but I do like the depth in that room too. There's some other players like Jordan Knox, like Big Mark, like Max Anderson, like even, you know, Hayes, you know, a guy that was here last year and, you know, can be really quality winning football players. Because to me, the biggest indicator of a successful program is to truly have strength in numbers, to have depth, to be able to go make a run in October, November, where those games really turn into, are you going to the playoffs or not?
12: On a scale of 0 to 100, if you were thinking about depth, just depth, where do you think you are this year? I know your goal will one day to be 100. What do you think you are this year?
13: Yeah, depth this year, I would say probably 75.
12: Okay.
13: You know, to where, like, we have a really good ones, some really good immediate twos, but you got to think about when I got here, the next day was signing day for high school, which high school recruiting – yes, you can get some guys that can come in and play right away, but that's where you build your roster. I think we ended up with 10 guys,
12: yeah.
13: You know, and there was virtually zero offensive linemen. Jordan Knox was one of them, which is really – I'm glad he was here. But other than that, there wasn't really any alignment. The biggest depth that happened in that first signing class was wideout. Like, I thought that was from the previous staff. There were some really good quality players. I think some under-the-radar players that I think you're going to see them out there on Saturdays for us. But in terms of, like, D-line, some other spots that you just have to build from the high school ranks, that is why you look at our 27 class right now, what we've really strategized to be a main focus for us is offensive and defensive lines.
12: I've been very impressed at what you've been able to do in next year's recruiting class. I remember a previous administration once saying, you know, in that first summer, if you're a good recruiter, you can sell what you did at the other schools. After the first year, you have to show them what you 100%. Do at this school. Do you agree with that?
13: Oh, yeah. The biggest way to sign recruits is to win football games. It just is. And, you know, you can sell a vision like you're talking about. You can sell all this stuff, but it's ultimately like, what are you doing for me now, coach? You know, so it's about going out there and improving every single Saturday to where these guys that are looking at their program that they're going to join, that they know that what Coach Stein, what Coach Bateman, Sloan, Fleming, all these coaches have been telling us, it is actually happening. So, yeah, the best way to sign players is to go out there and perform on Saturdays.
12: You lost your GM. Was that unexpected?
13: For sure, you know, and I'm really excited about Pete. You know, Pete's a guy I've known for 18 years. He's not just a friend, but this guy is exceptional at his job. You know, at his last spot, he basically was that for them. He's got real experience.
12: Oh, don't tell.
13: Yeah,
12: don't tell our friend that. Yeah. Watch out, Drew. We're going to get it. We're going to get it.
13: I'm talking about the day-to-day, you know, the day-to-day, the operation.
12: Oh, they said, I'm ready. There'll be a tweet here in about a minute. Yeah, I'm going to get a text.
13: Two,
12: go ahead.
13: Hey, you know, that's why I'm off Twitter. That's why I'm off.
12: I understand.
13: You know, I don't worry about all that stuff. Worry about our guys. But, no, Pete's an excellent – he was one of my first hires, too. You know, so he's more than capable of this role. And, you know, the sun rose the next day, and we just kept churning. And that's the testament to our program, the people in our program, and that's life, you know. Stuff happens, and you just move on.
12: All right, so I got to ask you a couple specific questions. If you can't comment, I totally understand. But, you know, the Colorado decision that comes Friday, there's still some questions about who will be eligible on it and who will not. But one group that seems like they definitely will be eligible are players who have not signed a pro contract who played at their school last year. The name that immediately jumps out, and Drew and I were talking about, is Alex Afari. Have you had contact with him?
13: Have not, but there's going to be a group of guys that were here last year that if this actually happens, if I can enhance the roster and make us better, I'm going to do it.
12: Okay.
13: I am. You know, there's just, it's not as easy as like, yep, do it. You know,
12: there's more to it. Yeah.
13: There's a process, because what I don't want to do is look up and you're playing in an eligible player, and then there's stuff like that that can happen. So I think we're still figuring everything out. And the good thing about our people in this administration and the people above me, like, they're in the same boat. If it's going to make us better to win football games and they're good people.
12: But like, if you get somebody in the administration saying to you, we think those guys, you're good to go, there might be one or two you're interested in.
13: For sure. If we can make it work and we can stay within our roster limits and all that stuff, like, I will do whatever I can to make sure that we are playing our best football on Saturday. So, but like you mentioned, there's some steps still that we're sorting out and figuring out. And it's like a daily new information.
12: Well, the NCAA is going to have to say, because there are going to be people who want to put people on the field, and you can't in October then tell them they can't do it.
13: You can't look up and eight SEC teams are doing it and then just say, hey, all eight of you guys are ineligible. Yeah, and all those wins are vacated. Like, you can't do that. You're right.
14: The talk and excitement around you is mostly offense, rightfully so. That's what you coached. We haven't heard a lot about the defense, but you've said many times you want to be a lot more aggressive. What can that potentially look like, and how you're going to scheme things up?
13: Well, I mean, you look at what Jay's done in his past when he has people that know his style. That was important to me when I hired Jay, that there's people in that room that I have vetted, not just Jay's vetted, and said, hey, we got to hire this guy because he knows my defense. Like, I interviewed – Jay will tell you, I interviewed a lot of people for safeties, a lot of people for corners, and just so I make sure that I'm bringing in the best possible candidates for those jobs. But when Jay's had his people, I mean, you look at what he did at Army, what he did at Ball State, like, that's when he's at his best, because Jay is aggressive, Jay coaches aggressive, Jay plans aggressively, and that's what I'm excited about for us, you know, as a program, is that we have a guy that knows how to go win at the highest level in this league. He's been great on third downs. But Jay, just like me and just like our entire staff, like, he's tried to grow. He knows that what he did at A&M doesn't just mean that you do the exact same at Kentucky. Just like what we did at Oregon doesn't mean we do the exact same thing at Kentucky. We have to do what's best for our players. And if it's best to play some vision defense and keep it in front at times, we're going to do that. If it's best to blitz and have multiple packages to get after the quarterback, we'll do that. I mean, that's one thing with our team, with our system. We will do whatever we have to do to win a game. Like, if I got to line up in the damn wing tee to get yards, I will do it.
12: There are fans of ours that would love the wing tee. I still hear from it. That's Ryan's era, right? Game.
15: Ryan Lemon, Kentucky Sports Radio.
13: Yes, sir.
14: And Tom Leach.
12: And he's Tom Leach.
13: Yes.
15: And I have a Will Stein autographed shirt on today.
13: Did I sign that?
15: You signed it.
12: You signed it right there.
15: Your mom gave it to me when we did that show at Paul Miller Ford.
13: Oh.
15: She had all the sissy cakes. She gave me this autographed shirt of you, so I'm like, I'll take it.
13: So the shirts that she brings to my house, who I think are going to other people, they just go
15: went to me.
13: Right?
15: She brought me and gave me one.
13: Okay.
14: It's not for charity. Ryan's the charity.
12: He is the charity.
13: Yeah.
15: So, you know, people, I think the perception is your offense is like kind of an air raid offense, yet you've had 1,000-yard rushers in your offense. Your top two running backs in the running back room right now are both big names but kind of coming off injuries. Where are we with those two guys, and will you have a 1,000-yard rusher this year?
13: Well, I don't.
12: Wow. What is it with you? When you sit in that chair, it's like you go back 15 years to when you were a journalist.
13: I love it. Bring the question down.
12: What is that? We got to take that chair to the studio.
15: I am Tom Leach, damn it.
13: Yes. I don't know if Tom would have asked me that, but
12: no, he would not have.
13: Number one, your first question, like, we're really not air raid, okay? Like, we have air raid principles, but guess what? Every offense in the damn world has air raid principles now. That is arguably one of the biggest changes in modern college football and even the NFL was the air raid offense. And for it to start here at UK in terms of major Division I football is pretty cool to me. Mm-hmm. We do have principles of the air raid. We have principles of spread, principles of the, you know, the Art Briles, wide splits. We also have a lot of pro-style influence as well. So I like to think, like, we're very multiple in our approach with our personnel sets, with our tempos, with our procedures, with our actual schemes. You mentioned the running back position. It is as important as any position on our team. I love throwing the ball. I love having a bunch of passing yards. But what wins at this level is the ability to control the line of scrimmage on both sides of the ball. You have to be able to run. I think about last year with Iowa. It's raining cats and dogs. And we had to go run the win. We rushed for 260 yards in a game that you couldn't throw. So we have to have great balance. Having a great running back room is huge.
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0: 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I'm Ed Helms, host of Snafu, Season 2, Medburg. 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
29: Now joined by Athletic Director Jay Batt. Jay, thank you very much. First time on KSR. We appreciate you taking the time.
30: Glad to be here, fellas. Appreciate you guys having me. And good day for all of it. So appreciate you being here. It's a beautiful day. My goodness.
29: Beautiful day. And I liked you getting to meet some fans that stopped by on short notice. We only gave them 30 minutes notice, but that's BBN. They get here in 30 minutes.
30: Well, I tell you what, I got to experience a little bit last night. Now, we were talking about it off air, but it's incredible, BBN showing up in July for basketball. 3,500 people, loud, intense. You know, La Familia gets a W, big one on Sunday, but that just speaks to the power of and the importance of BBN. It's awesome.
29: So you decide to come here. I interviewed you the day it got announced, and you talked about what made you see the job as attractive.
30: Yeah.
29: Okay, now you've been here a little bit. I know you just started, but you kind of see the Kentucky fan base. Just in those last few weeks, your preconception of what it would be to now, what's happened?
30: You know, I think it's a promised given, promised answered kind of thing, in that I think everything I expected Big Blue Nation to be, you know. And again, listen, I got all of 48 hours here, so we'll say that you know, I'm early and often. But just, you know, whether it's, you know, externally, I walked into my office, I had a whole stack of mail of welcome, hope you do great, glad you're a part of it pieces. So I would say I expected it to be passionate. Expected it to be, you know, kind of give your all for Kentucky. And that is what I have experienced early. I mean, last night, first event I've been to on campus.
29: So your very first event was TBT.
30: It was.
29: I love it. Yeah. That's great. Welcome to the show.
30: It was. So, yeah, no, it's great. But even, you know, I tell you what, whether it's BBN, our student athletes, like I was walking around the building last night, whether it's meeting some of the football guys, basketball guys, women's basketball, volleyball over in Kraft Center, like we've got great kids too. And so to answer your question directly, BBN's been exactly what I had hoped and what it's been billed to be so far.
29: Now, you have a lot of stuff to do today, so I kind of want to ask you some very, like, specific questions that I know fans kind of want to know the answer.
30: Right, let's
29: start with football since we're here.
30: Okay.
29: The question I get from fans the most in the new era is, do you think the revenue exist and the structure exists to make Kentucky not just a competitive football program, but a top level one? It's changed in the last couple of years. I kind of think it makes it easier for schools like Kentucky in some ways. What do you think this is a place that can do it?
30: Yes, I think for sure. I think I'm going to answer that emphatically, yes. And frankly, I wouldn't be here, neither would Will Stein, if that wasn't the answer. you know, I think it's a couple of things, right? We have a tradition. We have championship excellence in this athletic department broadly. That's the base on which all of this is built. I think part of it is we have already done some of the hard work to build structure, right? We talk about Champions Blue. You know, we can talk more about that, about the nimbleness that creates. This is constantly changing, right? You know, we're dealing with everything from legislative things to rulemaking that's happening on the fly to NCAA's continuing to evolve in its approach, right? We just 5 for 5 just popped, you know, came out here shortly. All of those changes, the structure is right. The tradition is right. The tradition of excellence is right. Yeah, we're going to have to lean in now. And again, I think part of the, you know, when we were together, I made the point to say, and I mean it, Big Blue Nation is the most important thing we have here. It is the most important part of what we will do to be successful in the future. And so part of it is, yeah, like it's our job to build structure, to go and find and do. But at the end of the day, like, it's a partnership. And so I think the answer to your question is absolutely, positively, yes. We're going to have to continue to evolve. And we,
29: so you could see a world that they host a playoff game in this stadium.
30: I'd love that. We took a walk today and we were talking about it. I went my first big facilities walk this morning, 6 a.m. We had a great crew that was walking with me. We walked the stadium. And it wasn't just where's SEC Nation going to set up, is where's College Game Day going to set up?
2: All right, nice.
29: I like that. It's happened once.
30: Let's make that happen again, because what that says is we're in this thing and we're doing it. And that, at the end of the day, like, we're thinking there, right? And so I think to your point, yes.
29: I want to come back to football, but I want to make sure I get some other stuff. Basketball. Mark Story had a story yesterday that said, just historically, this has been the toughest decade for UK basketball since its beginning. Do you think, in terms of basketball, what have you seen from afar or that needs to happen to get Kentucky to where it has been historically?
30: You know, I think part of it is, we talk about the same things, right? History, tremendous. Standard of excellence, tremendous. Big Blue Nation behind basketball, tremendous. And I think Mark's got a great team on the floor. I've been to a few practices. We'll say that, you know, I like the fact that he's evaluating talent every day, not me. But I think we're in a great spot to have that success. And listen, like, you know, I think Mark was on with you guys where he said he understands the mission. He's not going to shy away from the fact that the standard is the standard for Kentucky basketball. And Mark knows that. And I also have that same standard, right? Like, we need to be there.
29: The structure of both football has a GM.
30: Yep.
29: Basketball does not. Do you think it should?
30: I'll tell you this. It's high on my list to dig into our player management strategy broadly. And so, you know, I think part of what you look at is we've made this evolution in college sports from where that was never a part of the equation at all to today, where we'll call it broadly player management's super important. There is delta to be had there. There is margin of excellence to be had by investing in that space. And so, listen, I'm going to get with Mark. I've got with Will. We're going to get with – I've got with Kenny. I mean, you know, listen, there is NIL and revenue share across a bunch of different sports. And so adding capability, expertise, value around player management at the department level is important.
29: I'm sure you looked from afar and deciding whether to take this job. And one of the things you look at is, okay, what can I be of help for? You told me when we first talked, you have a lot of comfort and experience generating revenue, et cetera. Sure. So let's put that piece to the side, because you've talked a lot about that. What are two or three other things you looked at and said, that's something that needs to happen there that I think I can help happen?
30: You know, I think part of it is, one, listen, you look for spots where you can, you know, hopefully help and have an impact. I think part of it is, my number one job today, yesterday, and in the very near future is I got to go listen and learn, right? And so whether that's meeting with every one of our head coaches, meeting with our staff, like, this is Kentucky. We got great staff. And so absolutely there are places where I'm going to dig in and get deep. But at the same point in time, you know, you've only got so many hours in the day, and so we'll have to pick those as we go, Matt. But they're definitely places, you know, whether it's gamed experience. I've been to a lot of different venues across a couple of different leagues. I think we can new different ideas, certainly look at some of those things. But, you know, listen, this is not a broken place. This is a great place. I hope I can add to that, but this is a good spot.
29: Do you – I was looking. The baseball team has a top 10 recruiting class. The volleyball team is obviously the favorite in the SEC. The women's basketball team is going to be really good. There's been a concern, I know, from people in sort of the secondary sports – can't, I mean, schools to some extent almost have to choose. Do you agree with that statement, or do you think you can be excellent at all of these? And do you think you're going to be able to keep all the sports in the modern era?
30: Keep all the sports for sure.
29: Okay.
30: That would be, you know, I've got history of when I was at the University of Maryland, we cut seven sports. Worst day I've ever had in college athletics. I will do everything I possibly can and don't see a world in which that changes. I think, you know, part of the answer to that question is part of what makes Kentucky special is we have had that broad-based success. We have built that championship standard of excellence more broadly than maybe in previous, let's say, decades before it exists. My goal would be to keep that. And so part of that, Matt, would be, but in order to do that, we have to be hyper-focused on driving ROI back to the department. Not just the sake of, you know, we talked about, hey, I like, you know, some things I've done in the past to drive revenue. That will be a focus of mine, certainly. But not simply just to drive revenue. You're going to, you know, work with our tools, right? This big stadium we're sitting in, you can drive revenue here. RUP, Memorial, there's the ability to drive revenue, but not just to do it, but to do it to spread and build. You know, I think, you know, you talked about, you know, was with Minj this morning. Listen, like, top 10 in the country, 8th in the SEC, it's a tough neighborhood. Doggone it, like, we can continue to have success in places like that. Volleyball was with Craig this morning as well. Like, that, what an incredible program he's built. What, now it's going to continue to take more as the, as you know, what that takes evolves. But we're in a really good spot for it. So, yes, we can do it, and we plan on it. We'll have to keep pushing it. BBN's going to have to step in there with us, which I know they will. But it's very doable.
2: You walked in here, and the first thing you did was shake the hands of the fans. Not your staff members, not us. You shook the hands of the fans. How do you generally monitor the pulse of the fan base when you're the athletic director?
29: Good question.
30: Just a great question.
29: Yeah. Wow. Nice job. I mean, that's very. Who knew?
2: I slept at a Holiday Inn Express.
29: I knew he was going to say that.
30: You got to listen. You got to listen, and you know, part of that is it will not be the only time that I shake the hands of the fans. You know, whether it's inbound contact from emails or whatever. Listen, like, I value very much what the fans have to say. And so people will have very candid conversations with me, or they'll provide feedback. That's okay. I'd like that. We won't, that's how we get better. But it'll be one-on-one. I'll listen when folks are saying, you know, part of that is we're really fortunate. BBM will tell us what they're feeling.
2: Yeah, they will.
29: I do think in the past generations, and this, I'm not, no dispersions to people, but a lot of people in BBM didn't feel like their voices could be heard. You know, how do you think you can make it to where they don't feel that detachment? Because I know a lot of our listeners over the years, that was their biggest complaint to me. I don't feel like my voice is heard.
30: Well, you know, listen, I think part of that is, you know, there's millions and millions and millions of voices, so every single one we're not going to, you know, be able to immediately and irrevocably address. But I think, listen, like, this opportunity for us to be together and you just to communicate some of that even on behalf of, I'm here to listen and to learn. And listen, we'll make best efforts. Like, we might not hit a home run every time, but we're going to be up here and we'll get to the plate.
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16: 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Those men, trusted educators, football coaches, and twins, are now facing more than 50 charges related to alleged child sex abuse. So why did it take so long? This is a story about a group of women who say they survived the abuse, who took matters into their own hands, and are still fighting for the girls they used to be.
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29: Since you've been facing me, just look at what's shown up since
34: you
29: got here.
34: An audience
29: so now you got now you've had a lot of people come. All right, I got some questions from the audience that people have asked. One person says, I would like to ask J-Bat, when it comes to negotiating contracts, we've had some issues over the years where long-term contracts have made it feel like we were trapped in situations. What is his philosophy on contracts for coaches and whether to have them long with big buyouts?
30: Well, that's an interesting one. You know, I think there's a, I've had certainly a lot of experience across a lot of years with coaches' contracts. And, you know, those coaches' contracts that work well are ones where you are mutually incented for success. And so finding a way within those contracts to incent success, provide that you do have some backside protection. That's important. Being smart, kind of what I talked about earlier in the player management side, you've got to be smart about it. And you've also got to have relationships in the business where you're able to deliver on that.
29: Got some, just have a few minutes. Got a bunch of questions about scheduling. So let me do both sports. Basketball fans, I hear two complaints on scheduling. One is, can we play in a cool tournament? We don't ever get to play in these cool tournaments. Now, there's one starting, I believe, you may that we start in next year. Home Rupp games,
30: right.
29: Non-conference. A lot of people say, can we get that schedule better? Thoughts on that?
30: I'll just tell you that so we're really fortunate that this is a national brand and that we participate in some – you know, one-off games, right? We're playing UNC in New York, or we're in Champions. That's a privilege would be a way that really helps us nationally from our brand perspective. So we're going to have to figure out how to continue to maintain that. But big picture, what you'll hear from me is I want our best content in front of our fans in our venues. And part of what we're going to do, listen, we're in the football stadium. We spent a lot of dollars in here to renovate suites, which you've seen. We've got plans on the deck that I'm going to look at here shortly around adding some additional spaces in the stadium go forward. Part of that is if we're going to ask people to step forward, take on new premium seats, give generously, etc., they want great content in the building. And so that'll be something we'll work on. Now, we can't walk away from really unique, incredible opportunities that drive our brand nationally. I mean, Kentucky, as you guys know, I mean, we are known nationally for who we are and what we do.
29: Well, you were at Michigan State. They do the Champions Classic with us every year. That's obviously good. I think some people go, look, our only good home game is Louisville this year. Sure. Is there not a way to do that?
30: I think that's something we'll look at. And again, I'll give you the, without answering the, hey, we're going to do X, Y, and Z today or tomorrow, philosophically, I'd like us to have our best content or some of our best content in front of our home fans. Gang, we're going to ask BBN to step up and do more. We got to continue to deliver value for them in our buildings.
29: Football, SEC is goes to 9 games.
30: Right.
29: You got the Louisville series.
30: Yep.
29: Let's start with that. Are we going to keep the Louisville series no matter where this goes?
30: I've had no conversations where that wouldn't be the direction.
29: Okay.
30: Yep.
29: Do you see a world in which what happens beyond that? Is it, do you think the world stays where the other two games are kind of less marquee, but, you know, and I understand why people play those games, or do you think there's a world, I've heard some people in the SEC say, I think we should play all good, 12-12. What do you think?
30: I think, you know, listen, the SEC is the best football league in the country. I think we'll make some of that will happen as we go forward to figure out what is that level, right? And part of that is, at the end of the day, we will get to that decision-making as we go. First 48 hours, I'll say we're not to that point. But I think part of what makes the SEC so great is that 1-16 is so quality. And so, as you know, we're moving to the 9 games. We'll continue that will create a certain, say, evolution that we'll continue to. And
0: be aware. Ticks are there. As you head outdoors, remember to avoid tall grass, wear light-colored full-coverage clothing, and use EPA-registered repellent. 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
6: Attack in New York stopped. I'm Lisa Lacerra, Fox News. A woman caught in an FBI sting after she planned to set off explosives at New York's Capitol building. She's now facing federal terrorism charges.
7: Her name, Jessica Bowie, a 35-year-old Albany resident who converted to Islam 5 years ago. Now charged with starting her plot last month. Authorities say she communicated with others on social media in both English and Arabic. And she celebrated the Al-Qaeda attacks of 9/11, saying, quote, "Praise be to Allah for September 11th, and I will poison the infidels."
6: Fox's Eric Shawn in New York. Pictures of Bowie conducting reconnaissance at the Capitol and buying a list of bomb-making

0: spoke several times about a persistent male voice in her head.
1: Fox's Brian Yenis in Plymouth. 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
12: 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I'm your host, Dr. Jeff Tuffman, and we're joined tonight by Gus and Rachel, who are on call to take your calls to talk to our guests this evening. Our phone number is 502-571-8484 if you want to call in and be a part of tonight's show, and it's an exciting one. According to sources, over 50,000 shoulder replacements are done every year, and if you just want your shoulder done, a lot of doctors can help you, but if you want to know about a procedure that's so advanced and high-tech that less than 10 places in the world

0: world are performing it, then you want to tune into tonight's show, because tonight we're talking with orthopedic surgeon Dr. Ryan Eads, and even some very recent press has called what he's doing one of the next giant leaps in sports medicine and joint reconstruction. So we're super excited to have him. Dr. Eads is a fellowship-trained orthopedic surgeon with Baptist Health in Louisville, Kentucky. He's a proud University of Kentucky alumni who completed his residency at the legendary Campbell Clinic in Memphis and a fellowship with the Pittsburgh UPMC sports medicine team. He spent years taking care of everyone from the weekend warrior to collegiate and pro athletes. Welcome to the show.
1: Thanks, Jeff. Thanks for having me. I'm excited to be here.
0: Yeah, we are super excited to have you here. It's, you know, one of the things I love about when we do this is when we get something that's so new and unique and actually really, really unique to Louisville. So you've had a big week.
1: Yes, it has been. It's been exciting.
0: Yeah, tell us a little bit in general about what's been going on this week and why it's been so exciting for you.
1: Yeah, so probably what we'll get into a little bit later, but one of the big things we're excited here in Louisville is that we've done... I've heard different numbers, but somewhere between 5th to 8th surgeon in the world to do a robotic assisted shoulder replacement. So it's a shoulder replacement like we've done, but we use a robot to help like make some of the cuts and be more accurate. So I've just been super excited to be on kind of the cutting edge of this new technology.
0: Yeah. I mean, I just want to like restate what I think you just said. I mean, in the top 10 places in the world doing this new technology.
1: Correct.
0: Yeah, yes. I mean, that's we have a nice tradition here in Louisville of doing first things in medicine with hearts and hands. And I mean, this is just super exciting. So I hope everybody listening can really appreciate what we're talking about tonight. But in order to kind of set that stage, I think we should talk a little bit about why this new surgery would be so exciting to understand kind of where we are and what the shoulder is and the common conditions and surgery in general. So how's that sound?
1: Yeah, it sounds great.
0: All right. So well, let's start with the shoulder. Tell us a little bit about the anatomy of the shoulder and, you know, why it's different than like a hip and a knee when it comes to like thinking about needing to get it replaced.
1: Yeah. So the shoulder's probably the most complex joint in the human body. It's a ball and socket joint, kind of like the hip. But one of the reasons you have so much more mobility in your shoulder versus the hip is that it's just it's a ball and socket joint, but very non-constrained. So instead of being kind of like a real semicircle, like the hip is, it's really more of a flat socket. So what that does is give you a whole lot more range of motion. And because of that, with the range of motion comes some of the downsides, a lot more potential issues with it. So you have the humerus, which has the ball on it, so that's your arm bone. And then the socket is called the glenoid, and that's the cup side that's on your scapula or shoulder blade. And then what kind of surrounds it around is the rotator cuff. And this is one of my favorite questions from patients is the rotary cup.
0: Yes.
1: The rotary cup, yes. But it is actually rotator cuff. It's called a cuff because it's like a cuff. It goes all the way around. So it's 4 different tendons and muscles that one of the main things is help keep your shoulder in socket, but also help you lift your arm and rotate it around.
0: So the bone of your arm isn't actually attached to the bone of your upper shoulder. It's attached by all of these ligaments and connective tissue.
1: Correct. Yeah, it wouldn't stay in place without the ligaments and the tendons surrounding it. They really help compress that joint together and keep it in the socket. Otherwise, it would just come out the front, back, top. So it's really a very dynamic and elegant dance of all the surrounding structures to get your shoulder to function like it should be.
0: And do you find that the shoulder is more prone to injury than these other joints like the hip or the knee? Or because we know those get replaced too, but injury-wise, is it like because of how complex it is?
1: I would say definitely more than the hip. I think probably shoulders is, I take care of plenty of shoulders, knees, you know, some hips. Shoulders, I think, is the highest amount. I think, again, it's even more than knees, but just because the degrees of freedom and how much you use it, it can be really prone to injury. So, yeah, it's very commonly injured.
0: So for sort of all comers coming to see you with their shoulder pain, what's the most common reason somebody has pain when they're coming to see you?
1: That depends a lot on age. When they're younger, it tends to be more instability, like their shoulder dislocated. And that's usually more of a labrum issue. But probably by far, though, it gets more common as you get older, but the most common two things are the rotator cuff and the biceps tendon.
0: And so how does that does it present with just like a nagging pain, or they can't move it, or what's the biggest complaint that they're coming into you with?
1: So it can be super variable.
0: Yeah.
1: But I mean, a lot of times it's pain. So if we want to talk about the rotator cuff in particular, pain's the most common one. And it depends on, there's a spectrum of rotator cuff injuries. It can be tendonitis, which is just inflammation in your tendon. More or less it's aggravated, but there's no structural damage. And then it can go on to tears. In rotator cuff tear, we break down as, so it's a pretty thick tendons, but it can be a partial thickness, so it's not all the way through. It can be a full thickness, and the full thickness we kind of grade as small, medium, large, and massive. And massive is once you get to two of the tendons are completely torn. Hmm. So there's a spectrum. So typically pain the most common, but as the tear gets larger, they tend to have more weakness, and sometimes can get to the point where they really can't lift their arm at all.
0: So, you know, like you sort of were bringing up, that it can be very variable how people sort of feel and present. If somebody, you know, you're playing sports with your kid, or you were going to the gym and trying to lift weights, if you're starting to have shoulder pain, like, when is it okay to just kind of let it be, and when should you seek attention for it?
1: I would say probably one of the biggest is, was there an injury or not? If it is just you overdid it, it's a little aggravated, you slept on it wrong, that's probably one that's okay to wait. The ones that are a little more time sensitive, that probably better for us to see you now than later, are with like a real injury, like so we call acute, like a real injury where you can identify when it happened. So that would be something like a fall, you doing something and you felt this big pop in your shoulder, yeah, and it changed. Especially like you fell off a ladder or something like that. There was an event that you can attribute it to it. That's probably when we need to see it sooner and kind of look into.
0: That's good advice. I was going to save this for later, but since you brought up shoulder dislocation, I have to ask, because, you know, all these TV shows, whenever somebody's shoulder is dislocated, it's always the same thing. It's, you know, count to three and we're going to pop it back into place, but they do it on two because they want to get you before you know it's going to happen. Yeah. But is that really a thing? Like, can people really put their shoulders back into place, or what should they do if their shoulder gets dislocated?
1: So, yeah, it depends some on the injury. So you will have, some of the people who can, so I would say it's probably easier to put in place fresh, like just happened. So if it just happened, you are probably more likely to put it in place, have your friend do it. But they don't always go back in. There is some, you can try to pull, kind of push. It gets a little harder as it's been out for a little bit. It makes for great TV.
0: I was going to say, it's still a TV embellishment.
1: Right? Yes.
0: Okay. Yeah. But they do always do it on two because they want to get you before you're thinking three.
1: Well,
0: so it's done by the time.
1: Yeah, we don't want you to tense up.
0: That's
1: so
0: right.
1: It makes it
0: that's
1: easier.
0: Right.
1: Yeah.
0: Okay. What about a frozen shoulder? What does that mean?
1: So a frozen shoulder, so the medical term, adhesive capsulitis. So what it really is so you have the joint lining, there we call the synovium, that goes all around and makes all your joint fluid and everything. So it is inflammation and thickening and constriction of the joint capsule. So it can happen from things like immobilization. You hurt your shoulder, hurt your elbow or something, you're in a sling and a brace, you're not using it. Or something happens and you're not moving your shoulder as much, that can cause it. But honestly, probably the number one reason is we don't have a great answer. It just kind of happens. And seemingly out of nowhere, a lot of times, it just seems like all of a sudden your shoulder gets more painful and stiff. And just that joint lining contracting down and getting thick. So it's kind of a downward spiral. Mm. It's painful, so you don't use as much. So it gets stiffer. So then it hurts the more you use it. So then you don't use it. And it's this kind of downward spiral.
0: Well, let's take a quick break and then we'll come back and talk a lot more about shoulders. I want to let everybody know that you are listening to Centered on Health with Baptist Health here on News Radio 840 WHAS. I'm your host, Dr. Jeff Tovlin. We're talking tonight with Dr. Ryan Eads about shoulder replacement and advancement in shoulder surgery. We'll be right back.

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13: Welcome back to Centered on Health with Baptist Health here on News Radio 840 WHAS. I'm your host, Dr. Jeff Tovelin, and tonight we're talking with Dr. Ryan Eads, orthopedic surgeon, about shoulder surgery and shoulder replacement surgery. If you want to call in and be a part of the show, our phone number is 502-571-8484, and our producers are on standby to take your call. Dr. Eads, welcome back.
14: Yeah.
13: In that first section, we learned a lot about the shoulder and, you know, why it's so prone to injury. There's one injury that I think people, maybe it's not an injury, but a condition that people ask a lot about, which is bursitis. And is that just sort of a catch-all term? What does that term mean, and what does it mean when it comes to the shoulder?
14: So technically what bursitis is, so it's a thin kind of fluid-filled membrane that lets different tissues glide. So in the shoulder, it is over top of your rotator cuff, and below the acromion, that kind of hard point on your shoulder that you can feel, and it kind of helps it glide back and forth. So bursitis, itis means inflammation. So bursitis is when that's inflamed and can kind of get painful and angry. But Jeff, can I kind of tell you a dirty secret of shoulder medicine?
13: Yes, of course.
14: Okay, so we used to use that term a whole lot more, but especially nowadays, bursitis to us really means your shoulder is painful and I don't have a good reason why.
13: That's what you'll tell us. The doctors will tell the patients you have bursitis.
14: So it's bursitis. I try not to use that term very much. I try to attribute it, you know, to something to kind of figure it out. But I do relegate that term sometimes to your shoulder's angry and I don't have a great answer. Maybe we're going to try a cortisone injection. It's just inflamed. But yeah, nowadays it's kind of, it's angry. We kind of blame it on bursitis.
13: Yeah.
14: But we don't have a great answer.
13: Well, that was a good answer. So that works. And then let's talk about the experience of coming to see the orthopedic surgeon. So, you know, somebody having shoulder pain for any of these number of reasons we've talked about, they come to the office. When you sit down with them, you know, as a surgeon taking a history and a physical exam, I know that that's tough sometimes, but what do you ask? What are you looking for? How do you get the clues to tell you kind of whether this is like a serious injury or just something you might be able to recommend some physical therapy for? What's the assessment like?
14: So again, usually people will come in, we'll typically get x-rays from the beginning. Sometimes kind of patients ask, why are we getting x-rays? I didn't break anything. So x-rays just show bone and not the soft tissue, but it can surprisingly give us a good amount of information. So sometimes arthritis, all that's been going on for a while, it can present kind of all of a sudden. So that will give us an idea. And there are a few other things that we do look at and look for that can give us a hint on things. So typically we'll get x-rays as they come in. And then it's a lot of where does it hurt? How long has it been hurting? What certain things bother it? Is it all the time? Is it with certain positions, certain movements? And kind of get a real idea of what's sort of going on, what they're experiencing in their day-to-day life. And then a lot would be mechanism. Again, we kind of talked before, has this just, you slept on it wrong, or it's just kind of been nagging for a little bit, or did you fall, overdo it, something like that? That can kind of tip us off to certain things. And in this day and age, you know, a lot of things are imaging. People will say, what does the MRI show? And that's not the whole story. And we may go into it later, but, I would say if you're past 40 and you get a shoulder MRI, it's going to say five things are going on.
13: Yeah.
14: So the big thing is correlating or figuring out, are these little things or big things? And is that maybe what's causing the pain? So the physical exam is an art, and I know I'm on the younger side probably of the profession, but that I think it's kind of going away. And we're looking at imaging, but the art of the physical exam, you really have to correlate where they hurt, what's going on, what test you do that hurts, and does that make sense to maybe imaging they already had when they came in or that they will get, and kind of piecing it all together to see what's going on.
13: I'm pretty sure you just age shamed me there a little bit.
14: I'm not entirely sure,
13: but it's sort of feeling like that. No, that's a great point. I mean, that we really are relying so much on technology, and a lot of it really helps you give that, you know, point of service right there. You can see what's going on. You know exactly how to make a plan for them instead of saying, you know, go get this done in 2 weeks and all that stuff. So that's really great. So let's say somebody, you're trying to do conservative therapy with them and you're giving them, you know, do a little rehab or do some physical therapy or stuff. How do you know when they've crossed over the line that, okay, it's time to operate?
14: So, I mean, a lot of times it is progressing in, I guess you would say, invasiveness. So a lot of times, to kind of answer probably some of your last question and answer, some things are, and how long it's been going on, was there a real injury, and then like how bad their shoulder's doing, is it just a little annoying, or can they not lift their arm? Like if you can't lift your arm versus just a little painful, you know, that would push us more towards looking into things with MRI quicker. So some of that depends, but it's kind of a spectrum. You know, if you come in, you fell off a ladder, you can't lift your arm, I'll probably get an MRI right away because I think you have a big rotator cuff tear. But if it's something more indolent, kind of just slow growing, a little more painful. A lot of times we start with conservative treatment first, a lot of times anti-inflammatory, some physical therapy, a little time that gets most things better. If that doesn't get better, then it's a lot of times a cortisone injection to help decrease inflammation. And we only have so many things in our toolkit in orthopedics. So if those things don't fail, it's kind of the mainstay. If you haven't got more advanced imaging like an MRI, it's kind of the next step. And it's really to the point where if you find a reason that's causing, again, like a tear or bad arthritis, and it's inhibiting the patient's life enough and the other modalities aren't helping, that's kind of when we consider surgery to try to make their life better.
13: And once you've made that choice of, I think this is surgery, how do you start that conversation? Are there options of what type of surgery patients can do? Does the surgeon say, this is the kind of replacement I want to do? Because I know there's different types of shoulder replacement surgery. So is this something where the surgeon recommends what they're comfortable with, or do you get, are there different ones people can choose, and why would one be better than another?
14: So this is kind of tough for me sometimes, because especially in this day and age of shared decision making, you really try to explain what is going on because patients don't understand, but explain to it. And there are times that it is really, does this bother you enough for surgery or not? Like, you have to tell me, you know, this is something that could be operable, but it's operative, but it's not, if it doesn't bother you that much, we can just watch it. So sometimes the patient telling me it bothers them, their life that much, that maybe the risks of surgery would be enough to make their life better. So some of that is when they tell me they're ready.
13: Okay.
14: But then the other side of it is there are some times that, you know, they don't understand, and I have to tell them more, like, you almost have to trust me that if you don't fix this now, it's going to be a lot worse later. Okay. So that's one caveat of surgery or no surgery. But then it depends on the diagnosis. So if you kind of want to talk about, rotator cuffs are common, and then replacements, there's a spectrum. Sometimes people have rotator cuff tears and some arthritis. Sometimes they have arthritis and mild rotator cuff tear. So there can be a spectrum on, is it better to do a rotator cuff repair versus should we just do a shoulder replacement?
13: So if you do a full shoulder replacement, you're repairing the rotator cuff by definition?
14: Common question. No.
13: Okay.
14: Not exactly, no. So in a shoulder replacement, so do you want to go into the difference?
13: Yeah, let's talk about it.
14: Okay. So the two main shoulder replacements we have are called the anatomic shoulder replacement and the reverse shoulder replacement. So anatomics have been around a long time. Reverses is kind of like the newer kid on the block. Now, we've had them for, 20 years, but it has become way more common. And reverse shoulder replacements are upwards of 80% of the shoulder replacements we do nowadays. So vast majority of them. Different indications on why we do them. So reverses are most common. They were originally invented for shoulders that have non-repairable rotator cuffs. So there are multiple reasons why that works versus an anatomic. And there are a few other things, deformity, wear patterns, a few different things that the reverse is a little more, I guess you would say, powerful to make up than an anatomic can't. An anatomic is just replacing your current anatomy with metal and plastic. A reverse is actually changing your anatomy to correct certain things.
13: And when you are done having a shoulder replacement, what's been actually replaced? What's still yours and what's new in there? And what is that made of usually?
14: Okay. So it is made of metal and plastic.
13: Okay.
14: So if people ask, probably the majority of it is actually titanium. And the bearing surface, or like the ball, is usually made of something a little harder like cobalt chrome. And then the plastic is kind of like your new cartilage. So when I would think about joint replacements in general, it is you are typically there to just, the cartilage is worn out for arthritis, so you are replacing it. So for a shoulder in particular, so what we do is we cut off the humeral head. So the ball, we cut that off right above the shaft, and then we put a metal stem down the middle of the bone. And then on top of that, we can put on either a metal ball for an anatomic, or we actually put on a plastic liner like a cup to kind of recreate a socket in a reverse. On the socket side, on both, we scrape away the cartilage, and then we either put a plastic liner on there for an anatomic, like a plastic cup, or we more or less screw in a metal ball for a reverse. So you're replacing the joints, but the bones around it are intact.
13: So little fun fact about me, there was only two times during all of my medical school training that I thought I was going to pass out. And one of them was watching them put a rod in a bone. It just, so I'm getting a little PTSD listening to this description, but yeah, that is something you orthopedic surgeons, but it sounds great. Well, we are going to learn all about your new advancements when we come back. We're going to take a short break. I want to let everybody know you are listening to Centered on Health with Baptist Health here on News Radio 840 WHAS. I'm your host, Dr. Jeff Tovelin, and tonight we're talking with Dr. Ryan Eads about orthopedic surgery, replacements of shoulders, and some new advances and techniques. We'll be right back.

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1: Hi, folks. It's WLKY meteorologist Eric Zernick. We'll look at your updated forecast. And as we head into our Thursday evening, skies will continue the clear, setting up a nice evening. Temperature is going to go back from the 80s and 70s down into the mid to upper 60s overnight with a little bit of some patchy fog. Then for our Friday, a mix of sun and clouds, seasonable temperatures in the mid to upper 80s for afternoon highs with maybe a spotty shower, but most of us should stay dry. And the WLKY Weather Center, I'm meteorologist Eric Zernick.
2: News. I'm John Saucier. The latest Crook Political Report shows that Democrats are gaining ground ahead of the upcoming midterm election. Senate Minority Leader Chuck Schumer is optimistic.
3: The Crook Report says taking back the Senate is now a toss-up.
2: Republicans defending 22, Democrats defending 13. The national debt's now grown to a record $40 trillion. Treasury Secretary Scott Bessent says the solution to reducing the debt is economic growth.
4: We have to grow our way out of this. And as I talked about at G20 in Asheville, we are going to talk about the U.S. growth strategy and encourage the rest of the world to come along with us.
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6: Welcome back to Centered on Health with Baptist Health here on News Radio 840 WHAS. I'm your host, Dr. Jeff Tovlin, and we're talking tonight with orthopedic surgeon Dr. Ryan Eads, who's talking to us tonight about shoulder replacement surgery. And we're going to talk now a little bit about the exciting thing that's going on. And I want our listeners to know just how incredible what you're involved in is. I mean, I have to remind myself as we're talking about this that we're not talking about Tokyo or Zurich or Boston. I mean, this is happening here in Louisville. And just on August 12th, in the last week, there have been multiple news stories and articles about Baptist being one of the first places in the world where doctors can use new robotic tech during the shoulder replacement surgery. And Dr. Eads, you're one of them.
7: Correct. Yes. Yeah. We just did that this last week.
6: So how do you get in the room where that happens? How do you become the person that's doing this?
7: So I was kind of, I guess I would say, in the right place at the right time, maybe. So the company that makes it is Smith & Nephew, and they came out with a new shoulder replacement a couple years ago. So I tried it out, really loved it, started using it. So then I got involved, got to know some of the people, and then they asked me to be a consultant, which really means, so I traveled around and taught courses and taught labs and taught other people how to do shoulder replacements. But they have probably the best, robot on the market for knee replacements. So knee replacement robotics has been around, you know, a lot longer. So they took that same idea, same robot, and then learned how to change it to do to a shoulder. So then, since I was teaching classes and courses for them around the country, they asked me to check out the robot. So it was in development. So I went to their robotics lab in Pittsburgh and helped with the FDA approval process. So they needed different surgeons to test it out, give feedback. They would make changes, test it again, and kind of go back and forth. So I was involved with testing it out for them and kind of getting used to it, making changes and adjustments. And so because of that and my experience with it, with them, that I was picked as one of the beta launch sites. So it's only in beta launch.
6: So what does that mean?
7: So that means only a certain amount of people can have it. So it's FDA approved, it's out. But before it gets in the hands of everyone, you know, they want to make sure that worked out every minor little thing.
6: Yeah.
7: In more or less like people who are already familiar with it can learn to do it as good as possible so that we can teach all the new people how to use it optimally. So in the beta launch, there's only a few sites that are available, a few surgeons that can use it, and kind of giving feedback if there's any new minor things, and then also learning how to teach everyone else once they get the opportunity to use it.
6: So the robotic part of it is not new. The use of it in the shoulder is new.
7: Correct. Just translating it to shoulders. Yeah.
6: And right now, like somebody in St. Louis can't walk into their doctor's office and ask for this. This has to be at one of these beta sites, of which here is one of them.
7: Yeah, correct. I mean, as far as I know, I don't know that St. Louis has one. We have one. The first one was at Duke. I think Cornell has one. There's somewhere in Florida. I think somewhere in California. But if you're talking kind of like middle America, I don't know anyone that has one close.
6: That's amazing.
7: So like an average orthopedic surgeon cannot go to Smith and Nephew and say, hey, I want the shoulder robot. They're like, you're going to have to wait a little while.
6: Yeah. Well, what was wrong with what we were doing? What needed to be improved that this needed to be advanced?
7: So I would say, so hip and knee replacements have been around a lot longer. We've really kind of figured them out. Shoulders are a little the newer kid on the block. So it is the fastest growing procedure in all of orthopedics. So we're learning a lot about it, and we've gotten a whole lot better at them in the last 10 years, even 5 years versus before. So we're still in that learning curve and bettering our techniques and bettering the implants. So again, shoulders, kind of to our previous topic, there's so much, it's a very complex joint. It's not very constrained. There's a lot of things to take into account. So we started getting CT scans of all these. And what we were doing was using 3D computer models to map everyone's shoulders so different. So we were mapping them and trying to pick the best size implants and the best angulation to give them the best outcome. So that's what we were doing. But then you could make a plan, but then there was translating that to the OR. There was like, this is what I want to do, but then can you do it? So the robot really bridges that gap on doing exactly what you plan to do. So it's really easy to be off 5 degrees, to be off a few millimeters, and those things can matter. So by using the robot to help make sure you do exactly what you planned, it really helped translate it to be more accurate and to honestly do what we think we're doing, you know, if that makes sense.
6: So to kind of just expand on that, so does it help you make a smaller cut or cut through less muscle that has to then heal? Like, what's the pinpointing of it doing in real time for you and the patient?
7: So probably, I think it will be very instrumental later for, I guess we would say, more minimally invasive. So like smaller incisions, or what is kind of coming out is subscap sparing, but more or less, soft tissue preserving. Currently, we're not really using it like that. We're kind of perfecting using it now, but I think that stuff is coming down the pipeline. But currently what it is that being accurate and putting things exactly where you want so that they don't have impingement, they don't have early wear, they don't have dislocations, things like that, and that you kind of recreate the tension and make it so that they can get the best range of motion afterwards. And if it, could I say about the great example in the first patient?
6: Yeah, I was just going to say, I mean, how has the one that you did either reinforced your expectations in a good way, or did it disappoint you at all?
7: So I would say the first one I did, it was a great case series or case study. My patient last week, so actually replaced his other shoulder last year, and he's so far, you know, doing really good. He liked it. He wants to get his other one done. So, but he has such bad arthritis that the shoulder socket is kind of deformed. So it doesn't look like a normal ball and sock anymore. It's a little more flattened out. It's got a bunch of bone spurs and things. So I looked back at my note from the last one, and to be completely critical of myself, what I did in that one versus this one, I could tell because he had deformity and flattened, I probably took too much bone off the humerus, probably made too big of a humeral cut.
6: In the first one.
7: So I had to replace more bone with metal and plastic.
6: Mm.
7: On this one, by going by the plan that we had with the robot, it made the cut better. That at first I did, I looked like this, you know, this looks like a small cut. But you went through and did the plan. And then after we made the cut and I looked at it, I was like, you know what? That looks right. And then the implants that we put in there, I was able to put a lot smaller implants because I preserved more of his native bone and then didn't have to replace it with metal plastic. Thing.
6: So there's like a whole domino effect there.
7: Yeah, same surgeon, same patient. Both shoulders look very similar. But being critical of myself, looking back at that one and this one, the robot made me a better, more accurate surgeon on just the first case.
6: And you never would have really even known to be critical of the last one without seeing this advancement of what you did on this one.
7: I thought the first one went great, and looking at it, and you know, it looked like the right place to make the cut. But now looking back, it was, yes, it was, being honest, it was too big of a cut just because of the deformity. It's hard to judge it because it doesn't look like a normal shoulder. And being critical of all of ourselves, like, you know, people can claim surgeons have God complexes. You know, we think we're probably better than we are. But if you're humble and actually look and criticize yourself and try to just to be realistic, we're probably off a little more than we think we are. So if you have some kind of instrument to make you be as good as possible, kind of why not use it? So even looking at the first case, I mean, I think it helped me do a better job than on the first one.
6: Do you feel like you would have made a bigger incision and done things similarly if you didn't have the robot telling you not to?
7: Looking at it, I mean, because the x-rays look pretty much the same on both sides. I probably would have done the exact same thing on the second one that I did on the first one, but it helped make me better, and I did it differently with a robot. But looking back without knowing what I did on the second one because of the robot, I would have probably done the exact same thing.
6: But you did the surgery, not the robot, right?
7: I did.
6: Okay.
7: It's in my hands.
6: Okay.
7: I plan exactly where to cut, and it, how it works great is that it can't cut where it's not supposed to cut. So it's in my hands. I put it there. But if you move somewhere where you're not supposed to, it shuts off in
6: That's
7: a millisecond.
6: Insane.
7: Yeah.
6: Well, let's take our final break here, and we'll get back into this because it is absolutely fascinating. But you are listening to Centered on Health with Baptist Health here on News Radio 840 WHAS. I'm your host, Dr. Jeff Tullman. We're talking tonight with Dr. Ryan Eads, leading the way and pioneering new shoulder technology right here in Louisville, Kentucky. We'll be right back.

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8: Just before midnight on Saturday, February 19th, 2005, Danielle Imbeau and her friend Richard Patron left a crowded Philadelphia bar. 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
9: It does not make sense. 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
8: 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In this series, I dig into my own investigation to find answers for the families and get justice for Richard and Danielle.
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18: Welcome back to Centered on Health with Baptist Health here on News Radio 840 WHAS. I'm your host, Dr. Jeff Tublin. And if you're just joining us, we've been talking tonight with Dr. Ryan Eads, orthopedic surgeon, about advancements in shoulder replacement surgery. We're talking about the robot being used here in Louisville, Kentucky. If you missed tonight's episode or want to hear this episode again, it's in its entirety, or any of our other shows, make sure you download the iHeartRadio app. It's free, it's easy to use, and it gives you access to all of our shows from tonight and previously. So, Dr. Eads, we've talked about this great new technology, but you know, one of the things I think I want to know, I'm sure our listeners want to know, is, you know, why do we need it? What are the real advantages? How do you see this shaping the future of shoulder surgery?
15: Well, so multiple things. One of the biggest things, kind of talking about pre-op planning, getting the CT scan. Not every patient's shoulder is different. So by getting a CT pre-op plan and then using the robot to translate that to the OR, we're really customizing the shoulder to the patient. It's not like the olden days where we just put in the same exact thing for everyone. There are a lot of nuances and just anatomical difference for patients. So by using this, we can really custom fit it to the patient to give their shoulder the best range of, like, pain-free range of motion that we can. And the other thing that's coming out, again, as shoulder replacements, especially reverses, haven't been out quite as long. The best data we really have is like a 15-year study on longevity, or how long they last. And, you know, some of the biggest failure reasons are it wearing out early. And probably some of the reasons are because the implants weren't put in the most optimal position, and they wear out quicker. So early on, they can do well and be happy for the first 5 years, 10 years, but then they wear out and they need it redone, and redoing it or revision is a lot bigger surgery with potential worse outcomes. So we're thinking that by putting it in exactly where it needs to be, not only because you get likely better function out of it, you know, we have to see as we do more of these, because again, it's just came out, but I see that it would totally give patients better function, but also what we're hoping is for better longevity of that shoulder and less likely that they ever need it redone in the future.
18: So you're saying by customizing it this much of a fine tuning, they may last longer. That's our hope.
15: That's our hope, yes.
18: Yeah, we don't have the data yet, but correct. That's what we're hoping. So not only an immediate benefit to the actual surgery itself, but a potential benefit on less reoperations.
15: That's what we're hoping or thinking, yeah.
18: It's a great goal. So one of the things, you know, we hear, obviously, we're all familiar with AI and we're all familiar with technology at this point. But one of the things when we hear about a robot, like, I think the fear and the natural image is, you know, the doctor's like in the other room, you know, watching TV and the robot's doing the surgery. Like, that's not what's happening here, obviously. But give us a picture of the in operating room setup, what you're using, what does it feel like? What's the actual technique?
15: Yeah, so it's definitely not Arnold Schwarzenegger coming in the room and replacing your shoulder. You know, it's not Terminator 2. But so what it really is, so one of the big advantages of probably too much logistics for everyone to know, but it's actually a very small robot. Some of the other companies that are trying to do it, it is like a huge thing that takes up half the OR. This is like a small box with a screen that's connected to just a handheld burr or saw. So I have the screen up off the surgical field that I can look at, and then I have the burr or saw in my hand, and it's connected to it. And what it does is that you point in the right direction, you can look at the screen, and the screen tells you exactly where to cut. So you put it up to where it's supposed to cut, and it has either the burr or the saw like making a cut. And if you error, you move your hand just outside of that, it stops in a millisecond and won't let you cut where you're not supposed to. So you can only cut, I mean, you can almost pretty much just look at the screen and not at the patient if you wanted to, and it'll stop when it's supposed to stop, burr when it's supposed to burr.
18: And is this programmed in ahead of time and then it's following the plan you told it, or is it generating the plan like as it's seeing the field?
15: Yeah, so we make the plan ahead of time. So we have to get a CT scan, we upload it, we have engineers who know my specifications and things I'm looking for who make the plan. I then look at the plan, make final tweaks and adjustments, sign off. So then that is the plan. So then you do have to do that ahead of time, and then it is just executing what we plan to do. But if something happens, you look at it, you're like, this doesn't look like what I thought it was, or I changed my mind, I want to change it, you can make those tweaks intra-op though and just change it on the computer, and then it will adjust the burr saw to do what you now say it should do.
18: How have the people in the OR with you who've been, you know, some of these techs and OR circulators and assistants, they've been doing these things a long time. How have they sort of reacted to seeing what you're doing?
15: So, I mean, it's honestly been super seamless so far, because it is the same technology, same setup, same use as the knee replacement they've been doing. And I've been fortunate to, in you know, we did the first one at River Ridge Surgery Center, and they're super used to doing knee replacements with the same technology. So same idea. I have the same rep. So you have a person who works from the company who's in the room helping with the implants and does that. So I have an awesome rep, John Allen. He's great. He's been with me for years for the shoulder replacements, but he also does a bunch of robotic knee replacements. So it's been super seamless for the staff, my rep. He can work the robot like computer. And we have, you know, good parity. He knows what I'm looking for, what I'm looking at. So, and honestly, it's been an easier transition than I expected it to be.
18: And they're all pretty excited about what they're seeing, I'm imagining.
15: They're all pretty excited to be the first spot around here.
18: Yeah. How's your patient doing?
15: He's doing great. So it's early to tell long-term outcome, but he's doing good so far.
18: And we just have a few seconds left, but I know this could be a whole topic, but is the rehab and recovery as painful as people fear that it is?
15: Honestly, it's a lot better than you think it is. So it doesn't make sense. It's a bigger surgery, but a replacement is actually less painful and easier rehab than a rotator cuff repair. I only do people in a sling for 2 weeks. Then you can come out and start using it for how you want. By 6 weeks, day-to-day life stuff, kind of doing most stuff. By 3 months, back to golf and pickleball.
18: That's amazing. Well, Dr. Eads, thank you so much. I'm so thankful that you decided to do our show, because I get to talk to you about it before anybody else. So that's going to do it for tonight's episode of Centered on Health with Baptist Health here on News Radio 840 WHAS. I'm your host, Dr. Jeff Tovlin, and we will see you next week. I hope you have a great weekend.
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19: He planned an ISIS-style attack. I'm Lisa Lacerra, Fox News. A New York woman under arrest after federal authorities say she threatened to set off a bomb at the state Capitol building.
20: State and federal law enforcement announced the arrest of Jesse Bowie for a plan to kill New York state legislators. U.S. Attorney John Sarcone said Bowie is charged with providing material support to ISIS.
21: This defendant was radicalized online and spread messages of hate and violence.
20: FBI special agent in charge in Albany, Craig Tremoroli, quoted Bowie's intent to take down the building
21: and kill the senators while they are meeting. I want them to lose a lot of important documents as well.
20: New York Governor Kathy Hochul posted her gratitude on X for the arrest and said at this time there is no other immediate threat in Albany.
19: Fox's Grinnell Scott. Both sides in court today as the attorneys for Carmelo Anthony, the black teen convicted of stabbing a white teen to death at a track meet last year, asked for a new trial. The prosecutor telling the court he and the defendant agreed to hold back character evidence during the trial to avoid inflaming the case already boiling over with racial tensions. Federal agents have